0: Topping Social Security's annual list of America's most popular baby names for the seventh straight year. The newly released rankings for 2025 are based on Social Security card applications at birth. The boys' names, Liam, Noah, Oliver, and Theodore, with the female names, Amelia, Sophie, and Sophia, Mia, Evelyn. Breaking news, townhall.com. The Pentagon has begun releasing files on UFOs, tapping into public curiosity about unidentified phenomena. Bob Agnew reports.
1: The files feature intriguing sightings, such as a bright object making 90-degree turns over Kazakhstan and Buzz Aldrin observing a light source during Apollo 11. The release aims to promote transparency, though experts warn the videos can be misinterpreted. Some members of Congress are pushing for further disclosures, while the Pentagon's recent report found no evidence of alien technology. President Trump says in a post on Truth Social, the release of the files allows people to decide for themselves what's going on. Bob Agnew reporting.
0: New Federal Reserve data shows older Americans control the majority of the nation's wealth. According to the report, baby boomers hold 51% of American wealth through real estate, stocks, pensions, benefits, private businesses, and other assets. More on these stories at townhall.com.
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1: 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There are winemakers and mixologists. 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Of course, I'm always serving up seconds at chefjamie.com. And you'll find my daily dish on all social platforms at Chef Jamie Gwen. So please become a friend and a fan. But let's get this party started, shall we? I have been truly blessed and privileged to have spent more than 20 years now on the radio. And if you are a loyal listener, thank you. And if you're new, I welcome you to my kitchen. But I always kick off this show with a tutorial of sorts, one that makes you the best cook you know. And my name is Jamie, and I love my blender.

viscosity and great texture and a far easier day out of it. And if you're all smoothied out and you're wondering, is my blender really good for much else? Well, then I have some tasty ideas for you to try, because I really do believe, and I say this to you as a professional chef, because professional chefs use kitchen equipment to their best use in a professional kitchen far more than you might know. We all have, as home cooks, kitchen equipment that sits unused at the back of the cupboard, and your blender shouldn't be one of those appliances. Cocktails with friends, soup for a quick healthy lunch, dips for party nibbles can all be yours at the touch of a button. Now, I know we have embraced many appliances, but I'm talking about a good old blender, a high-speed, well-powered blender, mind you. But with that said, let's take a moment to reflect on the ghosts of blenders past. Now, they didn't do much but simply puree, right? But today you can crush ice, or you could blend a tire if you wanted. You can actually heat and whiz a homemade soup at the same time with some really extraordinary appliances. But did you know that everything from pancake mix to falafel will blend? Now, firstly, you do not need to be a mixologist to whip up a boozy blend. And we should talk about the most important thing first, shouldn't we? If you are hosting a shindig or feeding a crowd, blitzing cocktails in your blender is ideal, because you whiz up a batch in bulk and you leave yourself plenty of time for catching up and chilling out. And I love a frozen strawberry margarita or a Bellini granita, and both are super speedy and sure to impress. And when you've tried them, you will get adventurous with your own creative concoctions, right? Now, an easy way to make sure your pancakes are perfect and lump-free, even though everybody says, right, leave them a bit lumpy, they'll be fine. No, they won't. Enlist the help of your blender, and you will get perfect pancake batter that, by the way, I store in the refrigerator and make my son a pancake every morning. I put it in a squeeze bottle. I then create a pancake of some sort of shape. 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The strawberries were the ears. I do hearts and stars and so many wonderful things from that squeeze bottle of pancake batter that I simply put together in my blender. 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Want honey peanut butter? Easy. 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I make homemade Nutella in minutes. Sounds good, right? 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It is that good. 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
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And yes, it holds without weeping that long. It's really delicious whipped cream. Now, medium level until it's thick. I am a blender addict. 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It is a love affair, no doubt. I never put my blender away. It always sits on the counter because the possibilities are endless. And I would love to know what you do with your blender. What is the brilliance of your blender? Please email me, Jamie, J-A-M-I-E, at chefjamie.com. I'd love to dish with you. All right. If you are a food-loving fan, then you know her. Her name is Jessica Merchant. And of course, you follow her at How Sweet Eats because she is a recipe developer, an author, a creator, and she knows what you want. She really does have her finger on the pulse of really good home cooking. And her fourth cookbook just released, and it is all low-maintenance meals. So if you want to start planning for the week, you need Jessica's help. And she says dinner should never take more than about 30 minutes, and that lunches should be instantaneous, and that no one wants the same protein and vegetable day after day. And that's why she wrote Easy Every Day. And it's really simply delicious. It's been too long since the very popular blogger Jessica Merchant has graced this show, and so she is here, and she is about to deliver. So do not touch your dial, grab a snack, come on back, because there's lots more delicious conversation in your radio. Chef Jamie Gwen, don't

0: 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So whether I'm cooking for friends and family, testing a recipe, one to deliver to you, Gelson's gives me...
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0: You can feed your insatiable appetite just by tuning in. Welcome back, Chef Jamie Gwen in your radio. So my next guest and I have much in common, and it's been way too long since she has graced this show. You see, she still goes gaga over bacon. She needs her daily chocolate fix, and like you and me, she totally loves food. She is Jessica Merchant, and she is stopping by to dish today because she has brought her endless culinary talent to make you hungry. She has a lot of foodie followers, a bunch, by the way, over 500,000 on social. Her blog, by the way, How Sweet Eats, has been viewed by over 1.6 million hungry fans, and I know you follow on Substack. She has just released her fourth cookbook entitled Easy Every Day to satiate more appetites. And I am so delighted that Jessica is here. I welcome you back. It has been years and years and years. You've been busy.
1: Yes, thank you so much for having me.
0: Yes, of course. Fourth cookbook. So let's see, you're three kids in and four cookbooks. That's seven babies.
1: Yes, and this is the first cookbook that I put out where I wasn't pregnant or just had a baby.
0: Oh my gosh.
1: So this is kind of a special one.
0: This is definitely
1: a cookbook. I was pregnant.
0: Definitely a special one. And by the way, you went to number one on Amazon immediately. So kudos to you, and well deserved.
1: Oh, thank you.
0: And there's a lot of buzz about Easy Every Day. Everybody's talking about how you can't turn the page without finding another recipe you're just dying to make, which I think is a testament to the fact that you, and I mean this in the simplest of ways, Jessica, but you really get it. Like, I think everyone very much relates to your palate, your style of cooking, why we all want to learn from you. And that is the truest testament to your talent.
1: I have said before, I do feel that I have a pretty relatable palate.
0: Yes.
1: And I think that has contributed to some of my success, you know, on the internet, whether it be social media or my blog, and then, of course, my books, because I do feel like a lot of people, we like to eat the same way.
0: Yes. I mean,
1: it's kind of like a modern twist on a classic.
0: Yes, but it's elevated in the, and I mean this as a compliment, the simplest of ways, right? This book is very focused on getting out of the kitchen, for as much as you love the kitchen, but you are encouraging food lovers. I like to say we can be friends if you love to cook or love to eat, right? But if you're both, like, we're besties right away.
1: Absolutely.
0: You're saying take the cherry jalapeno chicken salad to the table and enjoy it with the people that you love. Make the lemon spaghetti with roasted chickpeas and savor it, but bring everybody to the table with it.
1: Yes, and that's definitely something that has changed since I had kids.
0: Yes.
1: You know, in the last 10 years, if it was 10 years ago, I would have spent, you know, a weekend making croissants and, you know, spending hours on some certain dishes. And of course, I still like to do that every now and then. But one, I don't really have the time, and it's just not how I want to spend any time that I do have, you know, at home with my kids.
0: Yeah, I get that. And that's why you've become a trusted resource. That's why you are teaching how to cook without the hassle. And who doesn't want that, right? As much as I love to cook, too, I like to step out of the kitchen. I want to sit down at the table with my son and connect over food. Before we dig into the recipes in Easy Every Day, we just need to talk topically for a moment. I was reading through your posts and your blog, and I know you've jumped on the crispy rice bandwagon, and we haven't dug real deep into it on this show yet, so please dish.
1: Oh, my gosh. It is so good.
0: So good.
1: I first started making a crispy rice salad about 10 years ago, and it is one of those things that sometimes I forget about, and from years ago, I would make it in, like, a cast iron skillet and crisp it up with some olive oil. Mm-hmm. It is best if you use day-old rice because you want it to be a little bit dried out.
0: Yeah, and most things, by the way, like that, like fried rice, you want the cold rice in the container left over from the Chinese restaurant.
1: Right.
0: Yes.
1: It is so perfect. I also will do it, roast it in the oven, just spread it out on a baking sheet. You know, a little bit of olive oil or sesame oil. It just adds so much flavor. But I've also seen a lot of people do it in the air fryer. So, you know, I'm cooking all day, every day, so I don't always bring out my air fryer because I can. It's easier for me to just turn on my oven and go, you know. But sometimes if my air fryer is out for a specific reason, I might. You can do it in there. Same way. A little bit of olive oil, crisp it up, and it just adds so much texture.
0: Yeah,
1: it's so crispy.
0: It is. And it. I think it brings out the flavor, like the toastiness, like when you toast rice or pasta or otherwise at the start of a recipe, you get that extra level, that depth. I actually do mine in the air fryer, but my air fryer lives on my counter. I mean, I live for my air fryer.
1: Yeah.
0: So, and it does work fabulously. And I love the sesame oil idea. Speaking of things not to forget about, what else? Are there other ingredients? I know you and I have talked about this before, but like a can of tuna can be so many things. I forget about a can of tuna. And then I open my pantry.
1: Same.
0: Yes. And I'm like, ooh, a can of tuna. Like, it's exciting.
1: Yes.
0: What else do you do in rotation like that?
1: You know, even if it's not a specific, like, main ingredient, I'd say my pantry ingredients, things like fire-roasted tomatoes, I use them. I mean, anytime a recipe is calling for any sort of crushed tomato or tomato, you know, diced tomato, I am using fire roasted tomatoes.
0: Me too.
1: They are my favorite. They add so much flavor. And it's just a little extra step. You know, they are so incredible.
0: And the can of tuna, what else makes up your pantry staples, especially for easy every day, right? Because you're talking about meal prepping for effortless eats, as you say.
1: Yes. So one of the things that I really focus on in easy every day, it's the first chapter. It is called the sauces and dressings chapter. And instead of it being my pantry essentials, it's more of like my fridge essentials.
0: Smart.
1: And this is a chapter that I also put in my third book, Everyday Dinners, and it was such a hit. And it's basically my favorite, you know, vinaigrettes, sauces, pestos, hummuses, you know, dressings, things like that that you can make one or two a week. It takes 10 minutes or even less to make it. Keep it in your fridge for a few days, and it just, it elevates.

0: girlfriend because the top shelf of my refrigerator is filled with mason jars of exactly what you spoke about, right?
1: I love it. Yes.
0: I can take this dish to the next level and throw in some pickled red onions on the top. Or...
1: Yep. Absolutely.
0: Okay, it's roasted chicken or even a rotisserie chicken, but let's dip it in this herby Greek yogurt dip. And how delicious is that? So like you said, it does reinvigorate leftovers, but it kind of motivates you to eat too.
1: Definitely. And yeah. I think it also, everybody always says, oh, why does my salad taste so much better, you know, at a restaurant? Or why does this dish taste so much better when I order it somewhere? I think it's those little extra things. It's those little things that really make a difference at home. And people don't realize how easy it is to make them and keep them, you know, in your fridge.
0: I agree. Exactly. Oh, Jessica, you're making me hungry. Okay, please pause there. We'll take a quick break when we...
2: Louisiana Radio Network News, I'm Case Kieschnick. Public discussion is underway on drawing up a new congressional district map. Jeff Palermo has the story.
3: Despite the Supreme Court ruling the congressional map an unconstitutional racial gerrymander, black lawmakers are pushing that the new map also have two majority-minority districts. Shreveport Senator Sam Jenkins.
4: This is the solution. This is the direction that we should be going. It would best represent our state with a 4-2 map.
3: But West Monroe Senator Jay Morris is proposing maps that have either one majority-minority district or zero.
5: I would favor a map that favors Republicans, because that's perfectly legal to do.
3: The discussion will continue into next week, and Senate Governmental Affairs will vote on Wednesday on a new proposed congressional map. I'm Jeff Palermo.
2: In college baseball scores across the state last night, LSU took an 11-8 loss to Georgia. Louisiana Tech beat Liberty 9-3, and UL Lafayette took down App State 5-4 in extra innings. ULM fell to Marshall 7-4, and McNeese walked off Northwestern State in the 10th to earn a 5-4 win. LRN.
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0: back and we're dishing Chef Jamie Gwen in your radio with Jessica Merchant. She just knows what we love, right? And her newest inspiration, her fourth cookbook, already a bestseller on Amazon, is entitled Easy Every Day. She's sharing inspiration for breakfast, lunch, and dinner right here in your radio. So be prepared to get hungry if you aren't already. And I'm making your piccata vinaigrette tonight. Okay.
1: I love it.
0: This is I love anything piccata. And who doesn't? I mean, it's got the capers and the bright lemon and all the deliciousness of some sort of onion or shallot or garlic or otherwise. But you make it into a dressing, and I think that is super smart.
1: Yes. I love anything, you know, briny and tart.
0: Yes.
1: So anything lemony, capers, olives, things like that. And this piccata vinaigrette actually mainly goes on a roasted chicken and potato recipe that I have in a chapter of the book that's, you know, more focused on the dinner side. And it is so incredible. So you can just throw those potatoes and chicken in the oven with a few other things in a baking dish and then serve it with a drizzle of the vinaigrette. And it is amazing.
0: Yeah, over the top good. And then tell us about your fancy dipping oil that no one can resist. And I quote name of the recipe.
1: Yes, this dipping oil, when I make this, it's one of those things where we just can't stop eating it. It is how I want to live my summer. Like, I want that out on the deck on a sunny night, you know, maybe a glass of wine. It is so delicious. You can dip any sort of bread or cracker, or you can drizzle it on, you know, some burrata cheese or even some fresh tomatoes. It is so incredible. Just to mix some really great olive oil, seasoning, some garlic, some olives. It's wonderful.
0: And it's balsamic vinegar based. It has briny olives, again, alongside your briny palate, which I love.
1: Yes.
0: And Parmesan cheese. But then you can use what your spice cabinet is full of at the top, right? What it allows. Interchange herbs.
1: One of those things, yeah, where if you leave out one spice, it's still going to be absolutely delicious.
0: Yeah.
1: You know, if you don't have a certain spice to throw in there, it still has so much flavor that it's going to be great.
0: Love it. Dinner, period, right?
1: Yes.
0: Yeah,
1: yes.
0: That's what that is. Okay, let's take a step back and go to breakfast in your house. You are on a protein kick like the rest of us, and your whipped cottage cheese protein pancakes are a glorious way to pack in protein.
1: Yes, I love it. There's a few different reasons. One, I love being able to use it to make these without using like a protein powder. So I'm not adding in any, you know, protein powder. I'm keeping it with the cottage cheese. But then I also love it because if you have somebody that's a little adverse to the texture of cottage cheese,
0: yes,
1: you know, like my oldest child, it's whipped, it's blended in, it doesn't taste like cottage cheese, it doesn't have any kind of cottage cheese texture. It's such a great way to just blend it in there and get that extra protein.
0: I think it's really smart. And once you blend the cottage cheese, you do get this mouthfeel, this richness that,
1: yes,
0: for anyone that hasn't yet, it is a really extraordinary texture. I put blended mac and cheese cottage cheese into my mac and cheese, Jessica.
1: Oh, I love that.
0: And my son doesn't know, but it does pack protein. So there's,
1: yes,
0: innumerable ways that you can use it.
1: Definitely.
0: Yeah. We in our household eat more freeze-dried strawberries than anyone else, just for the record. So I want you to know that strawberries and cream steel-cut oats from Easy Every Day will be, I don't know, maybe tomorrow's breakfast, if not the day after.
1: I love it. And there are a handful of recipes in the book, that's one of them, where you really can make the full thing ahead of time. You know, you can make the full meal ahead of time and then reheat it with some milk or some cream,
0: uh-huh,
1: and that is one dish that's just perfect.
0: Yeah, I love it. And it has fresh strawberries and freeze-dried. There's something about the concentrated flavor of a freeze-dried fruit that I know kiddos love because my kid is hot for them. But I think it's just a beautiful way to compound the flavor.
1: I agree.
0: Yeah.
1: It really is.
0: Yeah. Okay, I'm moving on to lunch because I'm hungry. And going back to our tuna conversation, you make a white bean tuna with orzo. Tell us about it.
1: Yes. Now, I am all about make-ahead lunches. I know I just mentioned it at breakfast. But lunch is a time when we are all running around busy. We're working. I'm fine with cooking dinner. I'm great with making breakfast. But, you know, when it comes to lunch, I really like to make things that I can mostly assemble ahead of time.
0: Yeah.
1: And then just dig in.
0: Smart.
1: So white bean tuna orzo salad. There's tons of protein. We have the beans, the tuna. Cook the orzo ahead of time. I throw some pickled onions in there. Mix everything together. This can live in the fridge, and it is great for
0: Yum.
1: A few days. It's so good cold.
0: Yeah.
1: It's
0: Yum.
1: Just delicious.
0: Your kids will eat that?
1: Oh, yeah, my kids will definitely eat it. They love orzo.
0: Mine does, too, and we, you know, have the ongoing battle of rice versus pasta, and it's like, it's both. I say it's both. It's everything you love.
1: Yes.
0: Looks like rice, tastes like pasta. How could it be bad? But I love that it soaks up flavor, too. I find, like, the longer you leave it almost, it's better tomorrow than it is today.
1: It's like a soup or something almost.
0: Yeah, exactly. Yeah, for sure. Also on the lunch menu, endive, egg salad, cups, and the ultimate garnish, potato chips.
1: Yes.
0: Yes.
1: I will forever put potato chips in my sandwiches. This is something I've done since I was a kid. I am such a texture freak.
0: Mm.
1: I don't care about eating, like, a potato chip on the side, you know, but I like to use them in my sandwiches or as little garnishes, so they almost act like a crouton on top of the egg salad. They give you that crunch and texture, a little bit of a salty bite. Sometimes I like to add salt and vinegar chips.
0: Nice. Oh, I love that.
1: Serving them in the little endive cup, it's just, they're so crunchy and refreshing. That's a great meal as we move into the spring and summer lunch.
0: Yeah, that's perfect. You could pack it for a picnic, too, in separate containers.
1: Yeah.
0: Take it with you. And then it's handheld, which I think is just so smart. Fabulous.
1: Yep.
0: Okay, what is dinner like in your house? Is it like crazy, fabulous havoc?
1: It's absolutely chaos.
0: Yes.
1: All the time.
0: Yeah. Okay, good.
1: Know,
0: we're in the same boat.
1: Like, we have so many activities, and my kids aren't even in that much stuff, you know? So I feel like we're always running. So I usually like to use, I have this thing in the book called my 10-minute meal prep strategy.
0: Mm-hmm.
1: It's really the cornerstone of the book. And it seems like a no-brainer, but it's something that removes the decision fatigue from our days. So I like to choose recipes throughout the week to make for dinner where I can just take 10 minutes, whether it's that morning, it's the day before, it's 2 days before, and just prepare some things ahead of time to make it more like a dump-and-go meal or just, you know, something where we can quickly assemble it or get everything ready and get the chicken on the grill or the chicken in the oven. And it makes things so much easier. And again, they are no-brainer tips. They are things that really would be simple, but maybe we're just, you know, we're so decisioned out that we don't think about it.
0: I will tell you, and I've said it on the radio before, do you know, Jessica, that most of my mama friends call me about 4:40 in the afternoon under some stressful, amazing pressure conversation where they're like, oh, what are you making for dinner? Like hyperventilating.
1: Yes.
0: And I can relate too. And I, even as a chef and you as a recipe developer, like you said, day in, day out, we cook for a living. It's like the stress of 4:45 is mounting every day. And if I could open a book, which is what all your followers are doing now, and say, oh, chicken zucchini meatballs with lemon rice? Yes. Hide the zucchini in the meatballs. My kids love chicken. Why wouldn't I make lemon rice? Oh, good. Dinner's ready. I think that's brilliant.
1: Yes,
0: yeah.
1: It is. And I find that really, like, sticking to maybe three meals when I'm thinking of what I'm going to make for dinner that week, you know, it allows me to not have as much waste. And then it gives us room for takeouts or, you know, if we have something come up, it's just, or it gives me even room to honor my kids' requests. Because if they say they want something for dinner, I get so excited.
0: Yeah.
1: I'm like, oh, yes, let me make you that.
0: That's the best. Let me run to the kitchen and make it. I want to take these chicken zucchini meatballs. Look at me changing your recipes. I'm not. I'm just adapting.
1: I love when people change my recipes.
0: I don't want to change it. I just want to repurpose it for leftovers tomorrow. So I'm going to take the chicken zucchini meatballs. By the way, when I put them, we like to serve family style. Like, I put everything on the table. I find that it gives my son more room to try new things rather than plate
1: yeah,
0: it.
1: I
0: yes.
1: love that.
0: And I want to take your meatballs and then put them in a pita with light tzatziki the next day and throw,
1: yes.
0: you know, this is like the perfect leftover, luscious leftover meal, I should call it.
1: I totally agree.
0: Yeah.
1: That sounds amazing.
0: Okay, for sure. Easy every day. More right after this. Don't go.

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0: All right, there are two other dinners I'm planning to make from Easy every day. And by the way, if you've just tuned in, you're late. Jessica Merchant is here. You know her and love her as the beloved blogger. This is her fourth cookbook release entitled Easy Every Day. And you follow her at How Sweet Eats, of course. Hot honey apricot chicken with pan toasted broccoli. This is on rotation in your house, is it not?
1: Yes. Yeah. I make these. This is made with chicken thighs. This is probably my husband's favorite meal in the book.
0: Love it.
1: He loves it. It is so simple and comes together super fast. And I find that anytime you have a protein with a sticky kind of sauce, it's just such a hit. And that's what using the apricot preserve does. It gives you this, you know, sticky sauce that is so incredible. And then you just make the broccoli right in a skillet and it's amazing.
0: And it's just that easy. I just did a honey lime chicken thigh like that, and it does get sticky like good glaze. And there is something about it, you're right, that everybody loves. It's kind of, you know, the universal.
1: It is. It's so good.
0: Yeah, it's so good. And you could do that sauce, your sauce, on any kind of chicken. Like if you're a drumstick household or you're watching a game, put it on wings, right?
1: Yes, and I actually just recently used it on a pork tenderloin.
0: Oh,
1: and it
0: nice.
1: Was fabulous. It was
0: oh, that
1: so
0: sounds good.
1: Good.
0: Absolutely. All right, your number one recipe in the book, I know because a birdie told me, is smash burger salad. Is that true?
1: Yes.
0: It is.
1: Yes, it is so good.
0: Okay, go.
1: I've said the word good 50 times.
0: No, that's okay. Go through it. I mean, tell us how to make it.
1: Yes, so I love a smash burger, those crispy smash patties.
0: Me too.
1: So I make them in a cast iron skillet and I really smash them down and add a layer of cheese. You can use whatever cheese you like. I usually like to go with sharp cheddar. So then our salad is our classic lettuce and tomato. You can add in some onions, a pickled onion if you'd like. I like to add in pickles because I like those on my burgers. Of course, you can add whatever toppings you like. But the real showstopper is the caramelized shallot vinaigrette.
0: Mm.
1: That is so incredible. Mm. It adds so much flavor. Again, it is such a, like, smash burger classic.
0: Yeah.
1: I feel like we have a lot of smash burgers around here with caramelized onions. And, oh, it is so good.
0: Yum. Okay, that might be dinner tonight. That looks, that makes me want to, like, literally lick the page of the cookbook. All right, because you are How Sweet Eats, we have to finish with dessert, of course. Do you have a favorite sweet in the book?
1: So I feel like, again, I eat pretty seasonally, and it definitely depends on my mood and the season. But I'd have to say my favorite is probably the caramel pretzel cookies because they are
0: okay.
1: So sweet and salty.
0: Yeah, yes, and may I choose one? I choose the banana bundt cake with espresso glaze.
1: Yes, that's so wonderful, too.
0: And it's Greek yogurt in the batter. And I think any cake, I do a lemon yogurt cake. Any cake with Greek yogurt in it has the most lovely, moist crumb.
1: Yes, yeah. It is so tender. It is just so, it's almost impossible to dry it out.
0: Yeah.
1: It is really a good way to make it.
0: Yeah, you just can't ruin it. And then as summer approaches, your sour cream peach cobbler will be on the menu.
1: It's another huge favorite.
0: Yeah, fabulous.
1: The topping is made with sour cream, and you can also use plain Greek yogurt for that as well, and it's super good.
0: Love it. Your cocktail for the spring season of choice?
1: Probably the cherry Aperol Spritz.
0: Mm.
1: I love an Aperol Spritz.
0: Okay.
1: It's so light and citrusy, and I love adding that cherry flavor to it.
0: Yeah, okay. Cheers to that. I'll be right there. I'm on my way. Best-selling author Jessica Merchant has done it again. Her fourth cookbook release, number one on Amazon, entitled Easy Every Day. Trust me, and I know you do. You've been listening to the show for more than 20 years, and for that, I am immensely grateful. I see a lot of cookbooks pass my desk, and this is the ultimate winner. It has 100 recipes and meal prep ideas for effortless eats. It is the go-to cookbook for those that love to cook or love to eat. She is, of course, Jessica, the creator of the popular recipe and lifestyle site How Sweet Eats. She has an immense following for good reason, because you want to make her dishes. And she's all about making it delicious, making it memorable without breaking a sweat. So your dinner dilemma has been solved and so much more. You want to follow, of course, on social, everywhere, Jessica, on the, at the same handle, correct? Your name,
1: correct.
0: Jessica
1: House
0: Merchant.
1: Sweet Eats.
0: Oh, How Sweet Eats. Sorry.
1: It's How Sweet Eats. Yes.
0: Thank you. How Sweet Eats. Says her name at the top. You'll be one of 571,000 on Instagram that has really good taste. And you should get the book, please, because it is truly delicious. We're following your blog. We're reading on Substack. All good things. And we hope, I know you just released this book, that there are more in the works, because we love the way you cook.
1: Thank you so much.
0: Yes. An absolute pleasure to have you back on the radio. Let's not let it go so long.
1: I agree.
0: Yes, please. I had such a good time. The photos are gorgeous. The advice is genius. It's just a wonderful way to cook. Jessica Merchant's new book, Easy Every Day, is out now. Don't miss it. And so that brings us to the end of another hour of truly delicious conversation. At least I hope you thought so. Please don't go yet. Let me leave you with my last bite, my last ounce or tidbit of culinary or gastronomic inspiration, as I like to call it, for this week. I call it miso chili noodles. And all you need is a noodle, miso paste, and chili crisp. And frozen udon noodles, by the way, from your Asian market are a great go-to here because they are unmatched in the texture department. And by the way, there's no cooking involved because you just simply thaw them in boiling water and they're ready to eat. But that said, if you can't get your hands on them, you can easily swap out your favorite noodle. You bring some water to a boil, you add the frozen udon noodles, and you bring them up to temperature, as we call it. And then you take out about a quarter of a cup or a little bit more of the pasta water, and you put it in a saucepan, you drain the noodles, and you add white miso and chili crisp. And you whisk it together and it gets creamy and spicy and yummy. And you will be dumbfounded that it is just three ingredients when you add those noodles and you stir to coat. And wait till you make it. I am posting all the measurements on social media at my handle, at Chef Jamie Gwen. And I hope you steal the recipe and make it your own. You could top it with some scallions. That's four ingredients. Oh, I don't know. There isn't even a fifth. I mean, it doesn't need anything else. And you can go to chefjamie.com if you're looking for additional inspiration. Until then, I will see you next weekend right here in your radio. I thank you for listening. I'm Chef Jamie Gwen signing off, and I hope you continue to eat well.

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9: How do you do? We do fine. And when I say we, I mean Michael Harrison, editor and publisher of Talkers Magazine, along with me, Doug Steffen, on the weekly Talk Radio Countdown program, the only program in America that does what we do. And so that's why we are unique, has been unique for three decades plus of reporting to you on the big stories that are being discussed all around the country on news talk radio stations, just like the one you're listening to. And the people list also the top 10 people on the list. Some of them, most of them are connected to the top 10 stories. Charts for the week of May the 4th to the 8th this year. First week of May, Michael and I were just talking about how it seems like 5 minutes ago we just did this for last week. And the time's rolling on, man. We're making history, Michael. History is being made here.
10: Okay. Let's make some history. You want to have
9: make
10: a chart?
9: Some history. Please.
10: Okay. At number 10, we have a little celebrity gossip. The Met Gala got a couple of conversations going. That nasty little bug called the Andes hantavirus at number 9. Just run off and take a cruise. Sounds like a lot of fun. Ooey, baby. Uh-huh. Ooey, don't you want to go on the cruise? Yeah. Uh-huh. And number 8, Department of Justice to investigate Smith College. Redistricting at number 7. At number 6, the White House seeks AI oversight. And we have at number 5, the purported Epstein suicide note. And that's tied with the Lutnick testimony. At number 4, Rubio and the Pope meet. At number 3, Ohio-Indiana primary races. At number 2, gas prices, the economy, and the tariff ruling. And number 1, the Iran war, or the excursion, or the journey, or the little mini war, or the military action, or the thing. The Iran thing, and that's tied with peace negotiations. On our people survey, we have at number 10 a tie between Jeffrey Epstein and Howard Lutnick. At number 9, Marco Rubio tied with Pope Leo the 14th. We have at number 8, Kash Patel. And Roderick Bray at number 7, Vivek Ramaswamy.

0: Yes, of the names, where the folks come from that are playing such an important part in the conversation, how it's changed. So it's kind of like a list of baseball players or folks where America has become the melting pot, even more so. It has always been, but it seems that the net has cast out to a wider area, so we don't have Italians and Irish and, you know, the way, if you were looking at this list, or if we had been doing this 150 years ago, the names, which seem common American names, who knows? With some, all of these names, I guess Ramaswamy, you think about him and Kash Patel and some of these other names that just seem, for some, to be awkward to pronounce, and they don't feel like they're real Americans, even though they are. It's just an observation from me, interesting how things have changed and are changing. And so you look at some of the name, like Ramaswamy, and what happened in Ohio. Sort of interesting, actually, Michael, this week with the political primaries in Ohio and Indiana, which are number three this week on the story list, how in Indiana Trump really still had an impact on the results of the primaries there and who won. Most of the, I think there were four or five anyway, in important races that were backed by Trump. The contestants were backed by Trump and they won. So it's not.
1: Keep in mind, though, that that's within the Republican Party. That's not a general election.
0: Yeah, right. Yes, exactly.
1: People could be easily misled by the way it's being reported and interpreted.
0: Yep.
1: It doesn't surprise me that in a Republican primary, that in an area where Trump still might be popular, that people would vote for Trump over someone else within the party.
0: Yeah.
1: The question is, what about the general public? What about the middle voters? What about, you know, people that are not members of either party, independents? And that, it might be a different story in that case. But you're absolutely right in pointing out that it would be a mistake to completely dismiss him.
0: Yeah, that's kind of what I'm saying. Thank you for interpreting. You said it a lot simpler than I did. Speaking of the president, we'll speak of him many times during the course of this broadcast, which we do. We'll bring him up probably four or five times in different contexts. One of the things that has happened this week is the trade court has ruled that the 10% tariff is not a little illegal, but completely illegal. The Court of International Trade, delivering Trump, I guess what we would say, the news media has referred to it as a setback in the tariff agenda. Businesses have already started to apply for tariff relief, get their money back, that sort of thing. And so the next thing, of course, is that Trump's going to spend a lot of our money, taxpayer money, to challenge this in various courts, both domestically and internationally. So we'll understand, I'm sure, in the next few days what the full scope of this is. I don't think it's too clear right now, Michael, but the essence of the effort to he just wakes up in the morning and says, okay, let's put a 10% tariff on everybody. And it's not legal. He didn't go through the legal process according to the ruling. And so it was a 53-page decision. Again, remind yourself about the people who are listening as to what it takes for lawyers to come up with that. How much money did that cost for them to come up with that ruling? And then we are now going to challenge, the United States or the president's going to challenge it. It's amazing how much money, we have no idea how much money is being spent on these things.
1: The tariffs continue to be a source of irritation to yours truly. Not that it matters what I think, but...
0: Of course it matters what you think. That's why you're here.
1: The tariffs are illegal. The tariffs are a tax on the American people. That's the first lie. You'll never hear that recognized by Trump. The tariffs are a tax on the American people. Therefore, it's illegal for two reasons. One, it's illegal because the president does not have the right to levy a tax without it going through Congress. So he's levying a tax on the American people. He makes everybody think that we're raising this money from outside sources. Well, we're bringing in all this. No, we're bringing in money from the American people. It's a tax. Yeah. Foreigners don't pay that. Americans do. So that's the lie. And it's also, so the lie is, it's against the law to lie. I mean, that's a higher law. And in terms of the actual law, the president doesn't have the right to levy a tax. And what makes it irritating, as I pointed out, is it's not just a tax that's illegal, but it's a lie. It's a lie on top of an illegality. Terrible.
0: Well, I think many people, other than the ones who are hardcore followers of his, take pretty much everything he says with a grain of salt. My cabinet is the most talked about cabinet in the history of the country. That's such bunkum.
1: It's like, well, everything is like we've never seen before. Like we've never seen before.
0: No.
1: Those are his.
0: We need a ballroom for $900 million. It started out at $300, then it went to $400. Now it's at $900 million. The taxpayer
1: and, pay and the American taxpayer will never be called upon to pay for it. It'll be all, and then all of a sudden, there's $1 billion in taxes. It's such a bait and switch. It's such a, the scams are so evident that it's, you know, I do not enjoy talking like this. I much prefer the role of telling what other people are saying and being as objective as I can. But however, this is so outrageous. It's so outrageous that it's an insult to everybody's intelligence to
0: Well,
1: go along
0: some people are not bothered by it. Yeah, not some people are not bothered by it at all. Roy Cohn, who had this huge influence on Donald Trump 30, 40 years ago, it's from the playbook that he taught to Trump. Trump wasn't really like that before he befriended Roy Cohn, who was a famous New York lawyer. Extreme conservative, but also he was he was a no good guy.
1: He was ruthless.
0: Yeah, my God. Yeah. All right. We'll pause for a moment or two. Let's think for a moment about your mindset when it comes to losing weight. The simple way. Is there a simple way? Yep. It's maybe sticking a needle into your belly and watching the weight go away. Fine, if that's what you like. And it's worked for so many people. Those drugs have been great, a godsend for a lot of people. But then after you stop taking, you've lost the weight, you stop taking the drugs, then what? How's your body feel? 95% of the people who take these drugs, lose the weight afterwards, are unhappy with the way their body looks and feels. And so that's where Calitrin comes in, which is a way on its own for you to lose weight and keep it off. But the other thing that's a part of the discussion now is using it as a support mechanism for those of you who have lost the weight and want to keep your or bring your body back to where it was, some solidity. And that's what the ingredients at Calitrin will do for you. Toploss.com is the website. 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People who are motivated to write about or report on how great the program is for them, you can learn and then maybe figure out this is a good program for you. If you do and you want to buy the product, every weekend there's a great special. 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All right, back here on the Talk Radio Countdown Show, we're discussing the items, the issues, if you will. I'm kind of surprised this Pope thing hasn't. Number four is Rubio meeting with the Pope and how this has, again, the I'm not a big religionist. I'm not a religious person. I'm a spiritual person. But the other side of it is that the Pope deserves some respect, and I think he has been completely disrespected in these conversations, Michael.
1: Yeah, that's the issue.
0: Yeah,
1: the issue is that the Trump and the Trump administration, by association, has not respected the Pope. Has
0: they don't respect anybody that disagrees with him. Doesn't make any difference who you are. And that's it goes as high up as the Pope. No respect for leaders of other governments. No respect for business people. No respect for anybody. If you're not on the team, man, you're out. And big time. Okay, so we'll pause for a moment here as we work over the stories, continuing in a matter of moments here on the Talk Radio Countdown Show.
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0: This is Our Time with Elizabeth Miller. 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
0: It's 23 after the hour now. Doug Stefan with Michael Harrison, the editor and publisher of Talkers Magazine, with our weekly overview of the items of interest from news talk stations all around the country, television, radio. Number two this week is a focus on the economy, having been affected by the price of gasoline, also other items. I mean, pretty much everybody is paying more at the grocery store. I think I said this last week, the week before, Michael. I went into the store and bought, and I live by myself. And I spent $400 and I had four bags of groceries, and it was mostly fruit. And I'm thinking to myself, how in the world is somebody who's just barely making it afford good food? And that's the answer is in the question. They don't. They can't. And they aren't. So we're feeding ourselves through this whole business of the war. Nobody's thinking about the average person and what they can eat and what they can pay and whether they, you know, the whole business about driving. People can't afford to put gas in their car, so I guess maybe it's good because they're riding bikes or they're walking and getting around that way. But the whole world is upside down. So I saw something that was in a conservative, it was on a conservative blog about tyranny. And this is something very interesting because of where it came from. The reference, the writer makes reference to tyranny and how pervasive it is. It isn't just about the economy. He focuses on the economy, but he also writes about mass surveillance, roadside cameras, online trackers, the phone in your pocket, and whether or not people are hesitating to say what they think because they think that they're being watched or they're being heard. And in places where, in the rest of the world, where speaking out of line ends your life. I don't think anybody here is worried. This guy talks about the prison that we find ourselves in with the risks of being around all this technology. And he makes reference to the banks. And I experienced this, frankly, myself this week. There are new rules in the banks about how you cash checks and whose check you can take and how long they hold it and stuff that has not had, it hasn't had any grounds for concern before, but now. So should we, had we better start believing in this fellow calls it a dystopia.
1: The loss of privacy is a major, major problem going forward in the digital era. They're going to lose their privacy completely because of the conveniences that we've traded privacy for in terms of the technological era. But people do think that they're being overheard. Many people will say if you talk about something that might be controversial or you think you're in the privacy of your own home or your family or your friends and you're saying terrible things about politicians and all that, and someone will invariably say, be careful what you say. Your phone is listening, you know.
0: Remember in the
1: Siri's listening. Yeah.
0: Remember the movie Enemy of the State with Gene Hackman and the black actor that went up on stage and whacked what's his face in the face when they said something. Why can't Will Smith?
1: Will Smith.
0: And it was a fabulous movie, but it addressed this stuff to a T. And that movie was 15, 20 years ago or so. It again spoke, as you were speaking about, it kind of gave us a prediction of the future where everybody can be heard and everybody's being watched. And,
1: back in 1948, okay, let's go back a ways. Back in 1948, there was a little book called 1984 by George Orwell. Mm-hmm. And that book was all about, you know, he had to walk within a very narrow the protagonist, a very narrow bit of space within his apartment so that the cameras and the TV monitor. This is in the 40s this was written.
0: Yeah.
1: This is not new.
0: No. All right. Stand by, everybody. We continue with our overview of the stories, the charts from Talkers Magazine on the Countdown. This is Our Time with Elizabeth Miller. Elizabeth Miller is from Calitrin. Toploss.com is the website. In the era of big weight loss discussions, this is a solution.
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15: President Trump is rejecting Iran's response to a U.S. proposal to end the war. In a post on Truth Social, the president said he had read the response from Iran's so-called representatives, calling it totally unacceptable. Iranian state media reported that the response had been sent to mediators in Pakistan. Health officials are evacuating passengers from a cruise ship in the Canary Islands after a deadly hantavirus outbreak. Spanish authorities say the MV Hondius cruise ship arrived in Tenerife early Sunday. 17 Americans were among the 100 passengers being escorted off the ship by medical personnel wearing hazmat suits. The American passengers are being flown to Nebraska on a charter flight where they will be placed in quarantine. And two big games on tap for NBA playoffs today. The New York Knicks are hoping to wrap up the East Conference semifinals. This is SRN News.
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0: Okay, Doug talking. Steffen with Michael Harrison, Talkers Magazine at talkers.com, where the lists are. I want to underscore again the fact that Michael has gone to great lengths to put together a talk convention of all the major players in talk radio June the 5th in New York, or actually on Long Island, at Hofstra University. It's going to be a biggie. And there are lots of people that are excited about the focus, because we were just talking on the air, off the air, about how quickly things are changing and how the world of talk is changing. Not necessarily content, although, yeah, since Trump's been in, the content has changed or narrowed, if you will. But we have other, the means, the mechanism, the way people get the talk and conversation. 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It's that simple, that easy. You can call anytime, day or night. You want to listen to not only this week's, but you can go back months and years to listen to some of the older countdown programs. It's all part of the new world order of how we communicate, how we get together, how we hear, and how we talk, Michael. It's really pretty amazing. I think that's pretty much the focus of what you're doing in New York on June 5th, right?
1: Well, we're talking about the role of radio in the future, mm-hmm. very much what you just said. The means of conversation, the means of communication are changing. And for people who are students of media theory, basically the rule is, as technology changes, so does sociology. We really, mm-hmm. our culture is reflected by the technology, or the technology reflects the culture. Things change because of our technology.
0: Yeah, for sure. Okay, if we may for a second, I sort of said something. I was kind of just sort of flipping off the Met Gala thing. Observations from people who were there. It's sort of the last bastion of the award season, if you will. It starts in January with all of the SAG and comes out to the Oscars and all these other events that we see every weekend. And looking at the people and what they wear and looking at their faces and realizing that people who are in the public, and most of these people are fairly well off financially, how much different they look than they might have looked when we were kids. Michael, if you look at the red carpet from the Met Gala the other night, the reference that I saw was to, in an essay, was to rich faces, how they're stretched out, how the lips are different.
1: Are mutilating themselves.
0: Right, yeah, the implants, how people got rid of their fat, you know, that kind of stuff. it's really kind of an interesting thing, and it is.
1: I don't
0: worth...
1: like making fun of people, but then
0: I'm making fun of them.
1: I'm in the wrong business, you know, because you know, human beings are funny. On one level, we want to give each other privacy, as we talked about before, and not be judgmental and right. and all of that. and on the other hand, we're in everybody's face. Everybody cares about what everybody else does. Everybody wants everybody to be like them. So in the area of plastic surgery, I mean, sometimes people are very cruel.
0: And, yeah, they are.
1: We're going through a period of extreme body decorating or body changing. More people, I think, have tattoos now than don't have tattoos. Sometimes it's astonishing. So I sometimes make fun of people with tattoos. The ones I make fun of, and I feel bad about making fun of anybody, are the ones that have lousy tattoos. If you're going to get a damn tattoo, at least have a good one. You know, some of them look like somebody just drew on them with a pen. I'm going to bring up something that if this were a live show, the phones would start ringing. But I'm going to ask you, Doug, what do you think about the current trend toward women having the size of their lips doubled or tripled, where they look like ducks? I'm sorry to laugh.
0: I think it's ridiculous.
1: Noticed that there are a lot of
0: it's
1: women
0: unfeminine, frankly. Yeah, that's kind of why this started with me looking at pictures of people at the Met Gala and their faces and their lips and stuff, uh-huh. and thinking, why would you do this? Again, self-mutilation. Some people think, I guess it's attractive, otherwise why would they do it? But I remember when Robert Redford had his face done and how horrible it looked and how sad it felt to me to have this guy who was always referred to as one of the most handsome men in Hollywood, how he did his face. It sort of straightened out over the years, but it didn't look good for 4, 5, 6 years.
1: And then there are the cases where it's plastic surgery gone awry, where it's actually... Where it didn't go well, and the person ruins their career and ruins their life. We've seen mm-hmm. a lot of that. I'm not going to mention names, but yeah. People know, you know.
0: Yeah, of course.
1: You go, oh, my God, yeah. look what yeah. happened to her or to him.
0: All right, let me... go ahead.
1: No, I've made fun of enough people as it is.
0: Okay. So number four, we referenced the Pope meeting with the Vice President. No, Vice President. Listen to that. Secretary of State Rubio. And how this clash has affected Catholicism. And listening to people that I know who are Catholics who supported Trump and how uncomfortable this makes them feel. I'm going to make a reference to somebody that used to work with me and with whom I am very friendly, Jennifer Horn, who had been on the Good Day program for many, many years, does mornings on KRLA in Los Angeles now, who has very strong, deep-rooted faith in the Catholic principles and the Catholic Church. She goes to church every week. She's a deeply religious lady. And she's in a quandary because she's deeply supportive of Trump. And so this is what this is an example of how this thing comes to a head, and where it goes, nobody knows. Because where is your allegiance? In her case, is it to Trump or is it to the Pope and the Catholic Church? And how many people are having that same feeling, Michael? There's got to be millions of people who are supportive of Trump. And they see all of this going on and think, and then you wonder, excuse me, you go to church and sit in the pews, what's the priest supposed to be saying about this? Does he ignore it or does he say something?
1: No, it's difficult, the separation of church and state. And the church as an institution, which includes, of course, the Catholic Church and all the other churches. When we say the church, we mean the organized arm of a faith. Mm-hmm. You could be a Catholic, but not necessarily be a supporter of the church. The church is organized religion. That being said, it's always a sticky situation of whether the church should deal with spiritual matters only or should get involved in political matters, because sometimes political matters touch upon the spiritual, touch upon ethics, touch upon principles, touch upon faith. So it's always been a sticky wicket throughout history, and now we have it again. From a practical standpoint, what the hell is Trump trying to accomplish by getting into a battle that's unnecessary and that can only lead to a diminishment of his support? I mean, he's not going to get more support. Oh, I like Trump now that he's, you know, turned on Catholics
0: and on
1: the Pope. You know, it's a losing proposition. It goes back to the Ed McMahon, Johnny Carson thing you and I've talked about, that those folks believe that they can only hurt their ratings if they got political. So don't get political.
0: Mm-hmm. All right. One of the moves this week, as we number one on the people list, Donald Trump does all kinds of things that are very interesting, compelling conversation. There's one thing that's happened this week that has really laid waste to a lot of principles that have become part of Americana. We'll talk about that in a matter of moments here on the Talk Review. Let me quickly review why it is that Calitrin is so important. The number one sponsor of this program and pretty much all the programs that I do every weekend, The Countdown, the American Family Farmer, the Good Day Health programs, are brought to you by this non-toxic way, the super superior way, frankly, to lose weight and keep it off, the natural way, Calitrin, Calotren. There at toploss.com, their website, you will see all of the details, all of the results, all of the things that are necessary for you to make a decision as to whether or not to use this. If you listen to me, you know I use it. Bob Kay, who's the producer of this program, uses it. And many, many people have, when they started it and see how well not only it helps them protect their body, but it makes them sleep better. It's a whole fabulous way of adding to your life. So check it out, please. 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Let's see what the specials are this week and apply for them by using Doug, the Doug code, when you check out D-O-U-G at toploss.com. Okay, so the administration this week announced a move to let Americans mail handguns through the post office. This flies in the face of all of the attempts that have been made over the years to try to rein in with gun control some of the stuff that outrageously gets out of hand. And it doesn't look to me like it requires a license or any. Just you want to send a gun to your kid who lives in California and you live in Carolina, put it in the mail and send it to him. I'm snorting here a little bit. I laugh at this because it's so asinine. Here we are trying, and Trump and his supporters, you know, I understand the Second Amendment very well. I have a permit to carry. I don't have a gun, but I have a permit. I'm licensed, and I have been since I was a teenager. When you go out and buy a gun, you can send it any place, or you can do anything you want with it. Michael, what are we going to... Is this something... This is what's happening, these creeping changes that subtle, maybe this isn't so subtle, but they seem to be subtle for some. Okay, we can change the law a little bit, or we'll try to push the law by allowing people to mail guns, which has been illegal, as far as I know, until now.
1: Well, obviously, that's a philosophical question. You know, do guns kill people or do people kill people?
0: Yeah.
1: That's the bottom line of that particular argument. And with the changing technology again and changing mores when it comes to weapons, obviously it's going to be political, and there are going to be situations that people don't agree with or blame for the cause of the problems of violence. It's a mess. It's a mess. And there are reasons on both sides of the argument as to why we should have certain freedoms when it comes to carrying guns and having the protection we need, especially in places and in situations where we can't count on the law to protect us. And in other cases where, you know, theoretically we have to count on ourselves to protect ourselves from the law, that, you know, originally, you know, the right to bear arms is connected to the right to protect yourself from an evil government, a tyrannical government. Yeah. It's a complicated thing, and you have to have an understanding of history and human nature to really be able to engage in the argument in an intelligent way.
0: As we do this program, the president has insisted that the ceasefire in the war with Iran is still in effect. And so when you look at what's going on over there versus somebody saying, hey, it's a ceasefire, doesn't look like a ceasefire to most people who are around there. And, you know, it's also looking at how much money this war has cost in terms of billions and what it's doing to the national debt, all part of the conversation. But I want to leave you, before we're done, with the following. For those of you who are talking always about technology and stuff, this week, a temple in South Korea ordained a robot as a monk. I will repeat that. This week, at a temple in South Korea, a robot was ordained as a monk. Where do we go from there? Think about it.
1: Ordain a female robot?
0: Listen, I haven't looked at the anatomy yet. I'm just looking at the
1: You know, we make sure that we're fair among the robots.
0: Jeez. The Buddhists are not too happy about that. Okay, it's 48 past the hour now. 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
2: Maybe this is you too. There's enormous frustration right now with healthcare costs. It is amazing. Healthcare costs for families in the last 20 years have almost tripled, and it just keeps getting worse. 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
0: This is our time with Elizabeth Miller. Elizabeth Miller is from Calitrin. 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
0: Ah, yes, 100% American. This is the Talk Radio Countdown Show featuring right now the talents of Stephen J.J. Wiseman, who's a lawyer, a college professor. He's the leading expert in our country on scams and identity theft. And thus, if you go to his website, scamicide.com, you can find out, inform yourself, if you will, about the dangers of all these scams that are around now. There's a new one every day. I've been getting stuff in the mail this week and last week, three or four at a time, saying that I owed money through PayPal or something, and if I didn't pay it, I was going to go to the clink or some other outrageous thing. And I'm trying to unsubscribe from some of this stuff, and some of them, they've fixed it so you can't unsubscribe. So
33: you know,
0: what do you do?
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9: don't unsubscribe. And the reason I say that is when the scammers send this out, and if you click unsubscribe, that lets them know that this is a legitimate address, and so you're only really going to get more. 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You know, they appeal to, there's an urgency, you owe this thing, here's a number you can call. 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
0: Right, which makes it all worthwhile, for sure.
9: Absolutely.
0: Yes, thank you to the folks listening, WSAR in New Bedford and Fall River, Massachusetts, to the Talk Radio Countdown Show, and those who are listening right now to WKBZ in Muskegon, Michigan. Good day, good week, good lives being led by the folks in Michigan, right? I think under the circumstances, it's a good place to live. All right, let's talk about some of the things. Number 9 this week is that hantavirus. Those people on that ship, what kind of suits can they bring against the owner of the ship? Or is it all, you know, did they sign off, you're at your own risk if you're on the boat?
9: There's a certain amount of luck of the draw on this thing. So it's sort of like, you know, on a much different level. If you hit a pothole and damage your car, can you sue the city, the town, or the state? And the answer is really the same as with the ship. They do have an obligation. They're not a guarantor that there aren't going to be any kind of viruses or diseases. But they have to respond appropriately. And so if they were negligent in the manner in which they maintained hygiene and cleanliness on the boat, that could be something. If they didn't take proper precautions, that could open it up. And, you know, the lawyers are always going to be there, so I wouldn't be surprised if there were some claims for emotional distress of passengers and some settlement. But by and large, if the ship is doing what it can to maintain a healthy environment for that many people, they're not going to have liability. However, if they were not living up to what should be a reasonable standard, then yes, there will be some.
0: Number 8 this week on the countdown is a focus from the Department of Justice investigating Smith College for what?
9: You know, when I first saw this, I'm going, and that's really my neck of the woods. And Smith College is a very prominent school, and it's never in the news except for their women's basketball team, which is very, very good. They're being sued under Title IX for sex discrimination. And the sex discrimination is because Smith College admits transgender women as women. And according to the Trump administration, forget about the Straits of Hormuz. We got to make sure that Smith College is not admitting any transgender women. Meanwhile, there's been no uproar or concern out of the born female students at Smith. But this is, you know, part of the administration's actions in transgender to do something that, you know, kind of distract from, ooh, is that another Epstein file?
0: Speaking of that, I believe the number 5 is about Epstein and the suicide note. This will never end. As long as Trump is in office, this will never end. And because so many people are annoyed and offended by him, this is, at the end of the day, the item that will take him down, whether he's the president or he's not. You agree?
9: Yeah, it could be. And, you know, going back to Shakespeare, this is hoisted with his own petard. He was the one that made this an issue, which really makes me question, because he had to know of the connections there of himself and other people with whom he was involved. So, this thing is going to be around as long as there are not full disclosure, and it certainly isn't being full disclosure of this. His Secretary of Commerce is also in the crossfire for lying about it.
0: All right, Stephen J.J. Wiseman, a legal expert here on our Countdown Show. I'm Doug Steffen. It's 59 past the hour.
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14: News this hour from Town Hall, I'm Annie Rose. President Trump is rejecting Iran's response to a U.S. proposal to end the war. In a post on Truth Social, President Trump said he had read the response from Iran's so-called representatives, calling it totally unacceptable. Iranian state media reported that the response had been sent to mediators in Pakistan. This comes after the president said in an earlier social media post that Iran has been playing games with the U.S. and the rest of the world for 47 years. A United Nations body changes in projects on so-called climate change.
15: The UN's Intergovernmental Panel on Climate Change has removed its most extreme and implausible climate scenarios from its new framework, acknowledging that prior projections described what some see as impossible futures. This change has implications for climate policy, including reduced urgency for steep emission cuts by 2030, though media coverage of the shift remains limited.
14: Correspondent Kent Lormond. President Trump's Religious Liberty Commission is preparing to make recommendations after more than a year of hearings. Bob Agnew reports.
16: Commissioners have spoken about their priorities, which largely reflect the conservative, evangelical, and Catholic membership. One idea is to increase avenues for religious expression in public schools and other public settings. Another is making public money more available to religious organizations. And there's a push to allow for religious-based exemptions from some regulations and classroom lessons. Bob Agnew reporting.
14: Health officials are evacuating passengers from a cruise ship in the Canary Islands after a deadly hantavirus outbreak. Spanish authorities said the MV Hondius cruise ship arrived in Tenerife early Sunday. 17 Americans were among the 100 passengers being escorted off the ship by medical personnel. More on these stories at townhall.com.
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14: The British military says an unknown projectile hit a British ship, setting it ablaze off the coast of Qatar.
18: The United Kingdom Maritime Trade Operations Center says Sunday's attack caused a small fire on the bulk carrier. That fire is now extinguished. British maritime officials also say the incident took place about 26 miles northeast of Qatar's capital, Doha. In addition, UK officials say there are no reported casualties.
14: That's correspondent Andrew Stewart reporting. The National Retail Federation is projecting a record amount of spending this Mother's Day, from flowers to spa days to reservations at mom's favorite restaurant. Americans are expected to spend a whopping $38 billion today. About 84% of Americans plan on celebrating, spending roughly $285 on gifts for mom. Breaking news and analysis at townhall.com.
2: Mexico is looking to revive a ball game that goes back 3,400 years.
3: Bulama is an ancient Mesoamerican ball game with sacred roots that was nearly erased during the Spanish conquest. Families in Sinaloa, Mexico are keeping the tradition alive. Near Mazatlan, a group of cousins leap and lunge in a dirt court using only their hips to pass a heavy rubber ball. Maria Herrera and her eldest son are teaching Ulama to her grandchildren. She says the game is like an inheritance from their ancestors. Decades ago, big matches were played during religious events. Authorities and players are working to preserve the game's heritage and introduce it to new generations. I'm Jennifer King.
2: It's shaping up to be a stormy Mother's Day in South Central U.S. Hail, flooding.

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8: 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I'm your announcer, James Goblin.
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10: From Maine to Sacramento, this is weather for Sterling every damn Sunday night. I am meteorologist Dr. Dave Iser. Happy Mom's Day, everybody. Aside from that, a cold front originating in Canada will extend from the northeast to the southern plains tonight, producing scattered rain showers from Maine to the Gulf coastal states with heavier thunderstorms along the southernmost reaches. The threat of heavy rains lessens tomorrow, but we'll still have plenty of clouds remaining. A drier and slightly warmer weather is expected by the middle and end of the work week. The western third of the country will be relatively quiet, except for the possibility of record high temperatures tomorrow. I'll have more on that in my next report. This is meteorologist Dr. Dave Iser with weather reports at 6 and 36 past every hour, only right here on Sterling every damn Sunday night.

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1: Hamuz right now.
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3: They need us to fight for them. I'm with it.
1: Gays of Hamuz are being attacked.
2: That's not cool.
1: Not good.
2: I'm a straight guy, but that's not cool.
1: Yeah, they're going for the straights of Hamuz, but they're not willing to protect the gays of Hamuz.
2: You see, I'm a straight guy. I'm an ally.
1: What do you think when you do see a penis?
2: When I see a penis?
1: Yeah.
2: No. Never seen one other than my own.
4: I grew up where somebody told you to keep talking. They wanted you to shut up. If they told you keep talking, that meant shut up now.
0: Well, did you see it? Or did you blink? The amazing revelations about everything in space. Did you see it? Here's Dave Scott with an update. Dave Scott, Spaced Out Radio. Sir gives us an update.
5: Number one, it is good to be back with you. If you haven't heard the news recently, over the last couple of days, the UFO world has been absolutely in awe of what has been released. If you go to the website war.gov/UFO, that's war.gov/UFO, 161 files were released of UFO videos, photographs, and information regarding the subject of UFOs, what we've been talking about almost night after night here on Sterling Every Damn Night. Now, Donald Trump is taking a lot of praise.

0: they're getting here. The president has not come out and said, we are not alone in the universe yet. Now, apparently, this is going to be the first of many drops at war.gov/UFO. And with that going on, they plan on bringing this out in stages. So the next stage, they plan on allegedly releasing the 46 videos that Anna Paulina Luna had requested, so that way we could get more video evidence. Now, the videos that were released, it's really tough to say whether or not they're UFOs. I'm not going to lie. It looks like a bunch of dots on screen. So it is very interesting to see where this is going and what is actually a UFO, what is not, and what are we actually dealing with. A lot of the videos that have been released under this, and if you go on to that website, once again, war.gov/UFO, and you click down pages 9 through 11, you actually see these videos, and you can look them up for free yourself, and you can tell me what you think. I'd be interested in finding out. But the other interesting part about this was, finally, they went after NASA. Now, a lot of the transcripts and everything that were there, we already knew about. But now it's confirmed that NASA, who has been in complete denial that going back to the Mercury and Gemini programs, along with Apollo, especially Apollo 17, that there was UFO contact seen by the astronauts, recorded by the astronauts, and you can read the transcripts yourself. So if you have an interest in UFOs, this is the time to start getting excited, because there's a lot of free news, a lot of free reports that you can look at once again. 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Thank you, number one. It is always great to share the airway with you on Sterling every damn night.
1: Sterling on Sunday. Coming up, more excitement. It's unbelievable. We have Lesbians in Space and all of the things you love. Walter M. Sterling. Sterling on Sunday.
2: 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I'm James Parker. Florida Stories, still to come on Sterling every damn night.
3: This is Matthias Bohm-Bell. 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

0: Sterling on Sunday. Walter Sterling, it's the biggest late-night show in American radio. From WGAN in Maine to KFBK in Sacramento, welcome. This is a very exciting time. Because why? Well, because the government, you know, the government has released video of specks of dust flying across the night sky, proving the existence of UFOs. And also we're seeing the magnificent star, the beautiful star, also a UFO, or a sight on a lens of a jet pilot captain. It's hard to say which it is. Let's assume that the government has said, all right, we're going to release some stuff that actually isn't clear, doesn't prove anything, but we'll send it out, we'll keep our word, we're going to do this. And then next week we'll send out more, and the week after that we'll send out more. And over the next 6 months, a little bit will come out on a regular basis until finally, around Christmas, the President of the United States will come out with, what did I want to play for you? Yeah, with Dr. Smith. You know, come out with Dr. Smith. And we'll, from Lost in Space, and we'll be able to say, oh, and you've been in space? Yes, I've been in space. And what was going on there? We saw giant vegetables. Giant vegetables.
1: In the morning, when their consciences begin to trouble them, they'll come and get me. Indeed, they will. Down on your knees, Major, and beg forgiveness. Not until then will I even consider returning.
0: As I recall, the deal was that the character, Dr. Smith, was supposed to be in one episode and left on the planet, abandoned on the planet, because it was because of him that the Jupiter 2 went off course on Lost in Space and disappeared forever. What I find more interesting is that Bill Mumy, the kid, the young man, his character, his acting, he's the only child actor in history who did not grow up screwed up. And he did not grow up screwed up because his parents did what parents are supposed to do. They were on the set every day. That's how a parent's supposed to act. You're not supposed to leave them on a Nickelodeon set. You're not supposed to leave them on iCarly and expect nothing to happen. No, they sat with their son, and they were good parents. As a result, today he is an executive producer of Ancient Aliens. That's right. On the History Channel, he's an executive producer of Ancient Aliens. He's a really bright guy. He loves the subject, and he's like that guy. He also dated Angela Cartwright, the girl. Even though he was much younger, he dated Angela Cartwright. It didn't work out, but they're still very good friends. I think it's such a sweet story, don't you? We've seen nothing so far in the great dump of UFO information. I believe that a lot of the reason that no U.S. president has ever done this before is that it was an inside joke between presidents. They knew there was nothing there. And they also knew that by withholding it, they were able to hold great power. We imagine there was so much that only the president of the United States, could release it. Therefore, he was very powerful. But listen carefully about what Trump said about this.
2: Mr. President, I have two questions for you. First, the topic of space. Do you have an update on the UFO files and what might be, when we're going to be seeing those?
3: Well, I think we're going to be releasing as much as we can in the near future for some reason. And I guess it's just a reason that's been in the minds of people for a long time. And that is such, they want to find out about the UFOs. And anything having to do with UFO or related material, and we're going to be releasing a lot of things from that we have. And I think some of it's going to be very interesting to people. I've interviewed people, my first term primarily, but I interviewed some pilots, very solid people, and they said they saw things that you wouldn't believe. So you're going to be reading about it.
0: He was basically saying there's nothing there. He was lowering our expectations because he knew there really was nothing there. And if there really is something there, they're either going to release that last or never. Because their big dilemma isn't things flying in the sky. You and I have all seen things flying in the sky, especially when you're drunk or old and you just had your eyes worked on. No, he was very aware that the one thing they can't release is aliens. They can't show an actual alien body. because that raises every question. Did they visit us? Did they talk to us? Did they threaten us? They're dead, huh? How did they die? Did we kill them? Are there more coming? Is this some? It'll lend endless conversation. It'll debate endless conversation. And therefore, I don't think they will ever release information that there are alien beings. Sure, things in the sky, no problem to release that. Maybe even something dropped from the sky. We got anti-gravity motors, anti-gravity engines, maybe something. The fact that the United States government is acknowledging this phenomena, is releasing the phenomena piece by piece, is a big step. It will go down in the history of mankind as a remarkable change in our relationship with the universe. Oh, there is stuff out there. But the stuff that's been released, did you see anything? Why is it that anytime we get government video, it's terrible video? Your phone has better video than what we've seen, right? Right? Very, so I didn't, what I said last week and what I've said often is I expect them to release it and I expect more of the same. What have we seen so far? We've seen grainy video with TikTok-shaped items off the coast of California. We've seen that for years. And we're supposed to believe that that's UFOs, right? What did they release? They released more TikTok videos of something off the California coast. That's it. Just have more of the same, which is not all that interesting and not specific. What they have released is what they don't know. They don't know what it is. Therefore, it is unidentified. Therefore, it is unidentified. That's what we've seen. More unidentified. More unidentified.

0: make any promises, okay? I can't even promise that I won't hurt you in the end.
1: Do you think I can?
0: But up until that point, I will rock your world if you let me.
2: You want another one? I know you do.
3: The but lesbians in space, the other side of midnight.
4: Identify as a lesbian, black, female, and some people might call me a little bit masculine. With your philosophy, tell me, what does my life look like through your eyes?
1: I don't have any foregone conclusions about you because I don't know you, and I think that's really important. A lot of people will try to pigeonhole you because of your identity. They will say, okay, well, you just said that you were lesbian and that you were black, and that's what I was talking about. So that means that you must support transgenderism because we added the letter onto the flag. That's wrong.
2: I think we get more information about space and unidentified flying objects from lesbians in space than we've gotten so far. I'm not saying we're not going to get more. We may well get more, but I'm saying we haven't really gotten anything so far. Lesbians. Kate Martin, WNBA, pretty-ish, long blonde hair, big smile, 6 feet tall, very popular. Great. She was dumped by her team in San Francisco, the Golden State. The Golden State team dumped her, the Valkyries. I don't know, a stupid name. And it's too bad. She hasn't been picked up yet. I keep waiting for her to be picked up by Indiana, which is where Caitlin Clark is. And Caitlin Clark and Kate are buddies. They worked well together in Iowa. They worked well together on their college team. It was a good partnership. I hope that happens again. I'm Walter Sterling. We've got Mateus Boom Boom from Hollywood with his film report for you. This is Sterling Every Damn
5: The People of Walmart.
6: Clay County, Florida. Yeah, social media influencer has found himself in a pickle with the law and facing serious charges after he posted a video online claiming to catch a sexual predator in northern Florida. Jay Carnicom is his name. He's 32 years old. Pretty popular on the TikTok. And he has a thing called Dads Against Predators, where, yeah, they're looking for pervy people looking at targeting at dating children and sexually assaulting children. Well, this guy met an apparent, an alleged child molester wannabe at a Walmart. And that was not good for the child molester wannabe. He got beaten up a little bit, slapped around. And it was all, of course, recorded for social media. And that's where the problem comes in, because Jay Carnicom, he's 32 years old. Not that really matters. Anybody who is going after children, predators on children, is okay by me. So, yeah, Clay in Clay County, Carnicom, slapped this guy around, posted it online, and then the law came. And they didn't come for the perv. They came for the vigilante. In these days where lawlessness rules everywhere, a lot of citizens have taken it in their own hands. And why are they doing that? It's because they feel powerless to stop the crime around them, and judges are allowing perverts and criminals just to walk free after being arrested. Carnicom's now facing a litany of charges. Could spend a little time behind bars. I think this guy should receive a pardon from the governor of Florida. Ron DeSantis, if you're listening now or a member of your staff, let's drop charges on this guy and let's give him like a day, a proclamation of some sort. I like that. And I like that a lot. For the people of Walmart, I'm Velo Hool, Sterling Every Damn Night.
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10: It's the Bill of Rights, not the Bill of Needs. 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
0: from Maine and Sacramento. This is weather for Sterling every day on Sunday night. I am meteorologist Dr. Dave Iser. For the West, a warming trend will continue through tomorrow, with night and morning low clouds restricted to the Pacific coastal areas and adjacent valleys. Tomorrow will be the hottest day of the week, with temperatures 10 to 20 degrees above normal. So we're going to see widespread areas of 80s and 90s, and then we're going to see 100s to 110 and possibly even higher. In fact, we do have an extreme heat warning that has been issued by the National Weather Service until 8 p.m. tomorrow night for the desert areas. Record high temperatures are certainly possible. Then, cooling with a deepening marine layer through the end of the work week as an area of low pressure approaches the west coast from the Pacific. For Sacramento specifically, sunny and hot tomorrow with a high temperature near 96 degrees. Tuesday, still in the 90s, then 80s for the rest of the week. Overnight lows will be near 60 degrees. By the end of the week, we'll see mid to upper 50 degrees overnight. So at least it cools off some during the overnight hours. But please be careful if you're going to be outside during the hottest part of the day, if you're anywhere close to the desert. This is meteorologist Dr. Dave Iser with weather report 6 and 36 past every hour, only right here on Sterling every damn Sunday night.

0: Thanks, Walter. Yes, your pal Matthias Bombell here, delighted to be part of Sterling every damn Sunday. And over the past 2 years, you have almost never heard me talk about horror movies. This is principally because, Walter, they scare me, and I have no tolerance for gore and blood gushing everywhere. You can see that at a football game. However, I do like ghost stories and the supernatural. Great movies like The Innocents, or Curse, or Night of the Demon, or more recently Nicole Kidman in The Others. I've seen some slasher films, Walter, and 70s classics like the original Suspiria. Even the obscure but morbidly fascinating Hollywood Horror House, which starred Golden Age of Hollywood actress Miriam Hopkins in a role that has to be seen to be believed. I say this to set up the fact that there's a new horror movie out that caught my attention for a few reasons. It's called A Blind Bargain, and if the title rings a bell with horror fans, it's because of one of Lon Chaney's famous films that is lost today. It no longer exists. It was a 1922 release, and it has the same name, A Blind Bargain. Clever filmmaker Paul Bunnell has revisited the plot of the silent movie, which was based on the book The Octave of Claudius by Barry Payne, and reset it with the look of a 1970s horror-slasher-exploitation movie. And by shooting it on 35mm film, Bunnell has captured those golden ambers and yellows one associates with the 1970s cinematography, like you might see in movies like Day of the Locust or even Hollywood Horror House, which this reminded me of a great deal. The shots are long and allow you to grasp what's going on in each scene instead of the quick cutting inspired by music videos that seems to be the way most movies are cut together these days. The story? A desperate young man with a drug habit, played by Jake Horowitz, has gotten himself into trouble and needs money and offers his mother, played by Amy Wright, to a physician of dubious morality, Dr. Gruber, played by Crispin Glover. But fail to read the fine print. The doctor's diabolical plans for his mother are not what was promised. Clever horror fans that know movie history will really enjoy what Bunnell has created here, but general audiences may leave scratching their heads, not catching the layered detail and many homages throughout, as in a few shots reminiscent of John Frankenheimer's Seconds, one of the scariest movies I've ever seen. The movie's called A Blind Bargain, and it's playing now at many AMC theaters across the USA. On the opposite side of the spectrum, a movie which opened Friday and which is full of laughs is The Sheep Detectives from Amazon MGM Studios. This was photographed in Ireland and stars Hugh Jackman as George Hardy, a shepherd who reads murder mysteries aloud to his flock of sheep, convinced that though they only bleat appreciatively, they really are able to understand him. When George is found dead, the sheep, who apparently could understand him, suspect foul play and begin to try to solve the mystery of who killed him and why. Not only could they understand him, they were also able to speak, bringing in a great cast of actors voicing in the ovine roles: Patrick Stewart, Regina Hall, Bella Ramsey, Chris O'Dowd, Bryan Cranston, and Julia Louis-Dreyfus. In real human roles, Nicholas Galitzine is a reporter stumbling into the small village to do a story on local color, but gets a hot lead on a murder instead. Molly Gordon is Jackman's daughter, a possible suspect. Nicholas Braun is an inept policeman and bringing just the right amount of elan to the proceedings. Emma Thompson as the late George's attorney. Now, Walter, before you dismiss the concept, the talking sheep actually seem plausibly possible, and they are funny at that. The Sheep Detectives is a clever, fun-for-the-whole-family movie with lots of laughs. Next week on this program, I'll talk about an unsettling new movie that has two unhinged girls on a mad road trip of revenge for what their evil father did to their mother. It's called Is God Is. If you'd like to know more about what I'm up to with special film screenings or listen to other movies I've reviewed, I invite you to find and follow me on Facebook at Matthias Bombals Hollywood. That's MATIASBOMBAL'S, Hollywood like the city, Matthias Bombals Hollywood on Facebook. So there you have it, Mr. Walter M. Sterling. A look at the two movies that are out in theaters this weekend, A Blind Bargain and the hilarious The Sheep Detectives. I thank you so much for listening in, and to you, Walter, for having me on Sterling every damn Sunday.
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2: Hey, Walter. On tonight's episode of Confessions of a Retired Detective, two NYPD detectives from Brooklyn North Narcotics were placed on modified duty, which means they were relieved of their gun and shields, shortly after viral videos show them punching, kicking, and beating Timothy Brown, a home health care aide not involved in any crime, inside a Cobble Hill liquor store. The man was mistakenly targeted during a drug operation. A sergeant was also placed on modified duty. The NYPD disbanded that narcotics module and reassigned six additional detectives, plus a captain and a lieutenant, and launched a broader 90-day review of the narcotics division's policy, tactics, and procedures. I saw the video, and basically what it shows is two detectives in plain clothes come into a liquor store. They attempt to put handcuffs on this individual who was a large man. He's not having it, and it erupts into a Donnybrook inside the liquor store where he's fighting them, they're fighting him, until they finally get him out of control, and there's a lot of spilt liquor on the floor. Now, having worked in the NYPD's narcotics division, I sort of have an insight into this. When you're working a buy and bust operation, you have at least one undercover out on the street with several undercovers following him, and they're called ghosts. The primary undercover will approach an individual. He'll exchange money for narcotics. The undercover steps off, and then the ghosts that are watching the transaction will give the description. Now, sometimes after the individual sells drugs to an undercover cop, the ghost will watch him sell to several other individuals, and then the ghost will transmit to the field team those individuals' description. And then what happens is they're told to move in, and the cops start grabbing people. They place them in handcuffs. Now, after they're placed in handcuffs, you have to have what's called a confirmatory ID. So a lot of times the ghosts that are still kind of hanging out on the scene will go, yep, you got the right guy, or nope, you got the wrong guy. Other times they'll have the individuals in handcuffs look up in the air, and a car will drive by with tinted windows, and the undercovers inside will tell you, yeah, that's the guy, or no, that's not the guy. In this particular case, when the detectives moved in to grab this individual who was not involved in any crime, instead of just saying, okay, what's this all about? They would have handcuffed him, brought him outside, and the undercover would have said, nope, that's not him. They would have filled out what's called a UF-250, and they would have sent the man on his way. Could he have sued the police department? Sure, he could have. He wouldn't have gotten any money for it. But what did this guy decide to do? He starts fighting with them. And then it turns into a big brawl where somebody could have seriously got injured or cut. So this case is going to...
3: Good morning, class. A quick head count. Tiffany.
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0: Sterling every damn Sunday night. Good evening. I'm Walter Sterling. This is a radio show that's on coast to coast. It's a big radio show. People are shocked by this. I certainly am shocked by this. And I'm also shocked that any show would have this.
1: The lesbians in space, space, space. The other side of midnight.
2: Hey, wait a minute. Are you a broom? Because you've really swept me off of my feet. I'm up. My feet are off the ground.
0: And now a song that will live in your head all night.

Zooey Deschanel, the star of New Girl. You figure she made a lot of money starring in New Girl and the residuals. Yeah, she did okay. But the real money in TV is to write the theme song. That's where the real money is. I've known big deal executive producers who went, oh, you know, I wish I had written the theme song. Zoe's making her money from that theme song. But as each season went on, they played less of it and less of it. Do you remember that? It was very traumatic to many people, like my friend John. He couldn't get over that. And what we learned was that it paid her less. They didn't want to keep paying her all that money. So it paid her less to have less and less of the song. Isn't that fascinating? It's like got to be the most boring thing I've ever said. Let's talk about Kate Martin again. Kate Martin is the WNBA girl, player, woman, who just got dumped by the Valkyries, the San Francisco Valkyries. Now, as you know, I know nothing about sports. I don't really like sports, but I like the WNBA because I can follow it. The hardest thing for me with basketball or football is I can't follow it. I can't track. There's something deeply wrong with my mind, which is why I have to be on the radio. Very sad. And I was talking to a friend who does know about sports, and I said, you know, but she's so pretty and so popular. She's really popular. For them to dump her, big mistake. Here's a new team, brand new team, its first year in existence, trying to build a fan base. And she was a major reason that they would have a fan base. And then they fired her. Very stupid. Basketball, yeah, I don't know if she can play basketball, but I do know that she was very popular. Or, quote, good in the locker room. What does that mean in a lesbian locker room? What does it mean that she was good in the locker room? What does that mean? I said to my friend, she's very pretty. He said, she's lesbian pretty. I'm like, okay. And then he says this other player, Sophia somebody, or Sophie somebody, she's girl pretty. But Kate Martin had a girlfriend, and her girlfriend was girl pretty. It was straight pretty, really freaking gorgeous girl. And that lasted about a year, and then they broke up, and now Kate's been fired. All of that's wrong. Hopefully, Indiana will pick up Kate Martin, and then she can be back together with Caitlin Clark. They were meant to be together, right? They were meant to be together. All right, that's all I know about sports. I'm not kidding. I don't know anything else about sports. I know about bowling. I know how you play bowling. I know how to win at that. That's it. That's sad, isn't it? Yeah. Then there was the other sports thing is this Mike Vrabel and Deanna, whatever her name was. So this Mike Vrabel, NFL coach, Boston, he's married, and he starts having a relationship with a reporter, with a sports reporter. Her name is Diana Rossini, and it turns out that they rented a boat together while Diana Rossini was pregnant. 2021, months before she welcomed her first child, Rossini and Vrabel did exactly that for 2 or 3 hours in June of 2021 when he was still coaching Tennessee. And she was reporting about him on ESPN. Can you imagine? Could you imagine an inappropriate relationship between a reporter and a player in an NFL team or a college team? Can you imagine that? Oh, my God. No, that would be horrible. What it shows is them renting a boat together. And what it has shown later is the two of them sitting poolside. Well, if you're on the road, if you're a business person on the road, you know that you make friends with other people on the road with you. There may have been nothing to that relationship beyond sitting at the pool or renting a boat or doing something to kill boredom, the endless boredom of being on the road to do business. And she was pregnant. Forgive me. She was seven months pregnant. How much was going to be going on? Let's be reasonable here. Let's be reasonable. I'm Walter Sterling, and this is Sterling Every Damn Sunday Night.

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4: News this hour from Town Hall, I'm Mary Rose. President Trump is rejecting Iran's response to a U.S. proposal to end the war. In a post on Truth Social, President Trump said he had read the response from Iran's so-called representatives, calling it totally unacceptable. Iranian state media reported that the response had been sent to mediators in Pakistan. This comes after the president said in an earlier social media post that Iran has been playing games with the U.S. and the rest of the world for 47 years. A United Nations body changes in projects on so-called climate change.
5: The UN's Intergovernmental Panel on Climate Change has removed its most extreme and implausible climate scenarios from its new framework, acknowledging that prior projections described what some see as impossible futures. This change has implications for climate policy, including reduced urgency for steep emission cuts by 2030, though media coverage of the shift remains limited.
4: Correspondent Kent Lormond. President Trump's Religious Liberty Commission is preparing to make recommendations after more than a year of hearings. Bob Agnew reports.
6: Commissioners have spoken about their priorities, which largely reflect the conservative, evangelical, and Catholic membership. One idea is to increase avenues for religious expression in public schools and other public settings. Another is making public money more available to religious organizations. And there's a push to allow for religious-based exemptions from some regulations and classroom lessons. Bob Agnew reporting.
4: Health officials are evacuating passengers from a cruise ship in the Canary Islands after a deadly hantavirus outbreak. Spanish authorities said the MV Hondius cruise ship arrived in Tenerife early Sunday. 17 Americans were among the 100 passengers being escorted off the ship by medical personnel. More on these stories at townhall.com.
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8: The British military says an unknown projectile hit a British ship, setting it ablaze off the coast of Qatar.
9: The United Kingdom Maritime Trade Operations Center says Sunday's attack caused a small fire on the bulk carrier. That fire is now extinguished. British maritime officials also say the incident took place about 26 miles northeast of Qatar's capital, Doha. In addition, UK officials say there are no reported casualties.
8: That's correspondent Andrew Stewart reporting. The National Retail Federation is projecting a record amount of spending this Mother's Day, from flowers to spa days to reservations at mom's favorite restaurant. Americans are expected to spend a whopping $38 billion today. About 84% of Americans plan on celebrating, spending roughly $285 on gifts for mom. Breaking news and analysis at townhall.com. Mexico is looking to revive a ball game that goes back 3,400 years.
10: Bulama is an ancient Mesoamerican ball game with sacred roots that was nearly erased during the Spanish conquest. Families in Sinaloa, Mexico are keeping the tradition alive. Near Mazatlan, a group of cousins leap and lunge in a dirt court using only their hips to pass a heavy rubber ball. Maria Herrera and her eldest son are teaching Ulama to her grandchildren. She says the game is like an inheritance from their ancestors. Decades ago, big matches were played during religious events. Authorities and players are working to preserve the game's heritage and introduce it to new generations. I'm Jennifer King.
8: It's shaping up to be a stormy Mother's Day in South Central U.S. Hail, flooding, and damaging winds are in the forecast through Monday from Texas to Mississippi. More on these stories at townhall.com.
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4: From Maine to Sacramento, this is weather for Sterling every damn Sunday night. I am meteorologist Dr. Dave Iser. Happy Mom's Day, everybody. Aside from that, a cold front originating in Canada will extend from the northeast to the southern plains tonight, producing scattered rain showers from Maine to the Gulf coastal states with heavier thunderstorms along the southernmost reaches. The threat of heavy rains lessens tomorrow, but we'll still have plenty of clouds remaining. A drier and slightly warmer weather is expected by the middle and end of the work week. The western third of the country will be relatively quiet, except for the possibility of record high temperatures tomorrow. I'll have more on that in my next report. This is meteorologist Dr. Dave Iser with weather reports at 6 and 36 past every hour, only right here on Sterling every damn Sunday night.

Sterling, every Sunday night, as we drive across the country in our 18-wheeler, I am endlessly shocked at the horrible deal the federal government has given our truckers. Our truckers are, you have no idea how regulated they are. It's stunning how regulated truckers are. Absolutely stunning. They have wacky rules for truckers. It says they can drive so much, so many miles, so many hours, whatever it is. But then they must stop for a 30-minute break or a one-hour break. They must stop. What does that mean? It means they have to stop wherever they are. It could be 7:30 in the morning, in the middle of downtown traffic, and by law, federal law, they have to stop. One, good luck finding a parking spot. You know the trouble you have. Imagine having an 18-wheeler in a downtown anywhere in America having to stop. Then, now you're sitting there in your truck. You can't leave it. People could borrow things from the truck unless you totally secure it. You might need breakfast. You might be a very long way away from a place to get, you know, not every place has a Waffle House. Most of America's horrible, and there are no Waffle Houses available. There are also places, roadside attractions, roadside convenience places, that don't allow truckers. Did you know that? There are many places that don't allow an 18-wheeler to pull in and park. Then you're thinking, well, once they get to where they have to go to unload the truck, they can just pull up to a dock and unload the truck. Well, yeah, unless it's a dock with like three bays and there are 10 trucks sitting there, who gets to go first? Well, that is quite a political challenge among truckers. But what I do like is when I see the new cabs, the brand new cabs, and it's like your living room. They're magnificent. These trucks look great. You'd be happy to live in them compared to where you're living now. Where you're living now needs a lot of work, buddy. Walter Sterling. I have an email. It's WalterMSterling@gmail.com. 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I answer my emails. Have you watched your Friends and Neighbors, the John Hamm series, the new John Hamm series? I guess it's on HBO or Netflix. It's one of the better ones. It's really good. The latest episode was about his father's funeral, his father dying. It's going to win every Emmy. Just the

0: That role was changed several times. The actor playing the boy, that was changed several times. But nobody was messing with Sally, the girl who played Sally. What the heck's her name? Who played Sally on Mad Men? A great actress. Has gone on to play Sabrina, the teenage witch. A sure sign of success among teenage women actresses. Now she's doing more cutting-edge things. You know, they get to a point in life where they want to do, they want to be featured in Nylon magazine, and that require, or Interviewed magazine, that requires more cutting-edge business. But the women in Your Friends and Neighbors are spectacular. It includes Olivia Munn, whose married or boyfriend is John Delaney, the funniest man who ever lived when he's straight. And he's they have a baby now, but Olivia Munn is hot as hell, gorgeous. And there she is with John Hamm and with that annoying guy who played the prince. You know, the guy who played the prince. Anyway, it's a great series. I urge you to take a look at it. I'm still trying to get over the fact that with the UFO files that were dumped last week, that there's nothing there. We're still dealing with the fact that there's nothing there. Then in Houston, the wife of the wealthy restaurateur, they were all killed. He killed himself, he killed her, and their two young children. You can't even conceive of how anybody could do this. You know this story, right? Terrible story. The wife of a wealthy Texas restaurateur who was murdered alongside her two children, she made a haunting social media post before her husband killed them in a murder-suicide. Thy Mitchell, she was murdered. And this is what she did. Just 10 days before she was gunned down, she made a video, posted a video on Instagram. And the video says the couple could be seen standing together with the text reading, quote, "He thinks we will grow old together. He will, but I'm Asian." Now, we don't know what that means, except that it's haunting. Does it mean that Asians die sooner? That's not true. Or that she's going to leave him, going to divorce him? I don't know. But can you imagine, you know, who's going to say, yes, he was right to do that? That's the worst thing you could do. Go to hell. Don't pass go. Goes directly to hell. Kills himself and he kills his two kids and his wife. What happens in your brain that makes that okay? What drugs, what alcohol made that okay? Yes, of course he had money trouble. They always have money trouble. But people who have money trouble don't automatically kill people or commit suicide. Money trouble. Hey, listen, you have money trouble? You're listening to the radio on a Sunday night? I bet you do. Let me give you this important tip as somebody who's had money trouble. It passes. It's just money. It passes. You owe them a lot of money. He's a restaurateur. He probably owed the mob money for tablecloths and window protection. And they were going to come to get him. But the odds of them actually coming to get him were very small, just my hunch. But that's not the way to go. It doesn't work. It doesn't solve any problems. It may take you out of your pain, but there's so many other ways to get out of your pain and to deal with the money. To deal with the money. All right, I'm Walter Sterling. Good evening. 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

0: right here on Strippers on the Loose, we've frequently chronicled how alcohol, other substances, and testosterone mixed together can lead to, shall we say, scuffles, knifings, and an occasional shooting. It just happens. And in the eyes of the British Columbia Supreme Court, the Gallery Show Lounge Strip Club in Vancouver presents a clear danger to the public. I like them. I like those Canadian cuties. They wear the fur hats and stuff, and they're warm in their souls, warm, warm hearts. Club owner Anthony Pomonas says it's not his fault that people get out of control after leaving his club. The girls are just too doggone pretty. He says the club is, quote, a visual and sensory masterpiece. Those crazed leftos in beautiful Canada are ignoring wonderful architecture and entertainment venues. Frequently, city Karens, the city council members and community groups, they just go out of their way blaming people's behavior on where they've gone. Well, this club touches men's hearts. If the city fathers and mothers, the Karens, want to end this problem, it's time to encourage women to not only date men, but pursue them. Because if guys were getting loving, they wouldn't be out of clubbing. They wouldn't be out of clubbing at all. The Gallery Show Lounge Strip Club, Vancouver's peak entertainment experience, deserves to be reopened. I hope for common sense here. But I fear common sense is dead in British Columbia and all of Canada. From the Champagne Room, with a tear, I'm Velo Hool, Strippers on the Loose, Sterling, every damn night.
1: Sterling, Sterling, every damn night. Woo! Yeah, that's right. Sterling, every damn night.
2: Hey! Sterling. Every damn night. Look at this, the microphone. Look at this microphone. It's embarrassing. I'd welcome all donations of a new and better microphone. No problem. Walter Sterling, Sunday night. That's how you know it's Sunday night. Strippers on the Loose is coming up. Mother's Day is an interesting problem, isn't it? Nobody ever talks about this. First of all, I've always felt if I had had a bad mother, if this would trigger me, if Mother's Day would just remind me of terrible things. There's an assumption with Mother's Day, which is that all mothers are wonderful and charming. They're not. A lot of mothers drink too much. A lot of mothers drink too much. And some mothers drink too much. The founder of Mother's Day, a woman, did it because she felt there needed to be a formal day of celebration for the great moms in America. After a couple years, she made an appeal that it be toned down. She just wanted it to be a card and a thank you. She didn't want it to be a $100,000 gift. She didn't want it to be a $1,000 dinner. She thought it had gone way too far, which I find interesting that the woman who invented it thought it had gone way too far. I have found with Mother's Day that usually we miss. Unless the kid makes a drawing, paints something, usually we miss. We get it wrong. You know, the gift isn't right. It's not the right size. And then I have a spiritual problem spending that much money for flowers when a week earlier or a week later, they're not going to be that much. I find it really difficult to spend that much money for flowers. And again, I get it wrong. Oh, she doesn't really like those, or she didn't want that color rose. I find it to be a challenge. It never seems to work out. I had a Jersey mother, and it's fascinating to me when I hear whining about women should be more in charge of this, there should be more women CEOs, women should be more in charge. I'm sorry, I grew up in a matriarchy, not a patriarchy. I grew up in New Jersey, where the women are in charge, maybe true where you live. Women, where I lived, absolutely were in charge. They decided where you sit. Women decide where men sit. Women decide where men sit. Just sit over there. I got you this chair. Sit here. No, you can't sit in that room. Now, mind you, his name is on the house, but he can't sit in that room. Just stay out of there. I don't want you sitting there. Women decide where men sit. Every day is Mother's Day where I grew up. The women were absolutely in charge. If there was trouble, all the mothers would get together or get on the phone, and they would discuss the trouble, whatever it is. Each mother where I grew up had at least one powerful friend. Where I grew up, the most powerful friend was the produce manager at ShopRite. That's the most powerful person in New Jersey. Oh, we got you some beautiful melons, Mrs. Sterling. Beautiful melons. Do you want these now or later? Most powerful person in New Jersey, produce manager, ShopRite. But every mother I knew somebody. The head rabbi, the Monsignor, the chief mechanic, the best doctor this, the best doctor that. They all knew somebody. And when there was a problem, they'd get together. They would talk to each other and make a decision. Why don't you, Charlotte, why don't you take care of this? And Charlotte would take care of this. It was never, hey, Mike, would you? No, Mike was never given anything to do. Mike was told to just sit over there and don't get involved. That's what Mike was told. Sit over there and don't get involved. That's what he was told. The fathers had no say. They were in charge of nothing. And their work was critiqued. Well, how did you do the lawn like this? Their work was critiqued. And that's the environment in which I grew up. The women were in charge. The men were told where to sit. That was the deal. Therefore, Mother's Day is tricky because Mom was always in charge. And then I always think about people who may not have had my mom, who may have had a problematic mom, and I feel bad for them having to sit through Mother's Day. Walter Sterling, every damn Sunday. Satoshi Yakimoto. Satoshi Yakimoto. Walter Sterling, greetings. Satoshi Yakimoto. That is the hot new sneaker. Vans, a store on Fifth Avenue in New York yesterday. There were riots outside Vans. People camped out for 2 days waiting for the Satoshi Yakimoto sneaker. Now, I haven't even seen a picture of it. You probably know about it. If you have kids, I'm sure you know about it. If you have kids, it proves there's no licensing involved with children. How did that happen? How could you have been involved with children? Clearly, nothing was authorized. Satoshi Yakimoto. I can't imagine waiting for a piece of clothing by sleeping outside the store for a day or two. Can you imagine that? No, I don't think any of us would do that. Satoshi Yakimoto. I do know that people did wait outside the Apple store for the first iPhones. And a very good rich friend of mine appeared at my office with one of those phones the day that they came out. And I looked at him and I said, "You got one of these phones?" "I got 10 of them," he said. And I'm like, "Wow, you waited in line?" "No, I had George wait in line for me." I said, it was an employee of his. I said, "You made George stand in line outside the store to get you an iPhone, and I'm grateful for the iPhone. Don't be wild." And then he taught me a lesson in rich guy life. He said, "I did not tell him to stand outside the store. I paid him to stand outside the store." I went, "Oh." I also said to him once, "How are you going to get that? How are you going to deal with that when you're on an airplane?" It was probably not a good idea for him to have alcohol on airplane flights. I said, "You know, when do you drink?" He said, "Every time I get on a plane, but I don't have to." Like, "Well, it's going to be tough." I said, "How are you going to make sure you don't drink on the plane?" And he said, "I will tell them not to put alcohol on the jet." And I had to think a second. I'm like, okay, it's a whole different way to think. A whole different view of the world. But there is a flip to it. One time he was complaining about his day, the challenges of his work day. And I said to him, "Well, I said, well, you know, you're not at a FedEx loading dock. You're not at a UPS loading dock having to fill trucks. And he said to me, Walter, don't ever say anything like that to me. Don't compare my challenges with somebody loading trucks. They have a hard job. I have a hard job. It creates an equal amount of stress. And there it is, the arrogance of anybody to belittle the work of a billionaire, that suddenly because he has $1 billion, it should be spread to everyone. Somebody has a penthouse apartment, he should allow people in it. That clown mayor in New York, that clownish mayor, telling rich guys that how dare they be rich. Meanwhile, he came from a rich family, a successful family. Oh, yeah, he did. And I'm like, why don't you set an example? The mayor of New York has a magnificent mansion. It's called Gracie Mansion. Why do
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10: From Maine to Sacramento, this is weather for Sterling Every Damn Sunday Night. I am meteorologist Dr. Dave Iser. For the West, a warming trend will continue through tomorrow, with night and morning low clouds restricted to the Pacific coastal areas and adjacent valleys. Tomorrow will be the hottest day of the week, with temperatures 10 to 20 degrees above normal. So we're going to see widespread areas of 80s and 90s, and then we're going to see 100 to 110 and possibly even higher. In fact, we do have an extreme heat warning that has been issued by the National Weather Service until 8 p.m. tomorrow night for the desert areas. Record high temperatures are certainly possible. Then, cooling with a deepening marine layer through the end of the work week as an area of low pressure approaches the west coast from the Pacific. For Sacramento specifically, sunny and hot tomorrow with a high temperature near 96 degrees. Tuesday, still in the 90s, then 80s for the rest of the week. Overnight lows will be near 60 degrees. By the end of the week, we'll see mid to upper 50 degrees overnight. So at least it cools off some during the overnight hours. But please be careful if you're going to be outside during the hottest part of the day, if you're anywhere close to the desert. This is meteorologist Dr. Dave Iser with Weather Report 6 and 36 past every hour, only right here on Sterling Every Damn Sunday Night.

0: 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Now, it helps me, by the way, if you listen live. I can't explain it. I don't understand it. But it helps me if you listen on the stream. I don't get it. I really don't get it. It's not like I'm pretending not to get it. There's so many things I pretend not to get, but then I do, like you. I mean, how many times have you been at work or in a situation where you just pretend not to? Oh, that's right. With your significant other, with your wife. I have been married a very long time. And the reason I have been married a very long time is I live my marriage on a need-to-know basis. Perhaps you can relate. I don't get involved. I know this sounds impossible, but I don't get involved with my marriage. Do you? I mean, really? Do you get involved with your marriage? It's left up to the other when they talk to their sister-in-law, or, for example, when they talk to your sister-in-law, or when they talk to your sister-in-law, that's when your marriage is churned. That's when the wheel, the donkey wheel on Lost gets turned, is when your wife talks to her sister for a very long time. And they talk a very long time, and the result is you get a new coffee table or the rug is taken out. I had a whole second floor of, this is true, I had a whole second floor of wall-to-wall carpet, and then I came home one day and it was all removed. My sister and I thought it would be better without it. Now, I know a few things about hardwood floors. Not a lot. I'm not an expert like you. But I know enough to know that a hardwood floor without a carpet is a dust magnet. And sure enough, everywhere I look now, I see dust, dust bunnies everywhere. And I was right, but I can't say that. Because in order for me to be right, my wife would have to admit she's wrong. Is that going to be happening? Do you realize like 80% of women, like 4,000 women were asked, would you rather admit you're wrong or go to jail? And over 80% of them said, I'd rather go to jail. And it was a serious survey by a serious university. Amazing. Amazing. The it's what I learned quickly, and this is where guys screw up. Gentlemen, if you want to stay married and not go through the pain of a divorce or put your children through the pain of a divorce, this is all you have to do, and you need to do it before the wedding. You have no say. You must concede the rest of your life to your wife. Your wife is going to decide things like where your kids are going to go to school, where you're going to live, where you're going to go on vacation, what car you're going to drive. She's going to decide all of that. What do you get to decide? You get to decide how to solve the war in Iran, our problems with Israel, what to do with the United Nations. You get to decide the big stuff. But your wife, she gets to decide where your kids go to school, where you're going to live, what you're going to drive, you know, little things. And you just have to concede that. That's how it's going to go. It's not going to go any different. I learned that very quickly. And once I learned it, oh, you want the chair here? You want the mirror there? No, we've had no problems. We've had no problems. Now, there could be problems that live in my head, but those are, what are those? My problems. Those are my problems. Also notice, too, on Mother's Day, do people in the family ever look at Dad and say, how are you doing? How are you feeling? How is this working out for you? Is your job good? Does that conversation ever happen? No. On Mother's Day, we recognize that we ask Mom how she's doing. How are you feeling? Do we need to go to the doctor? Do you have everything you need for X? That's how it goes, right? It's very different. Let me just look at my rundown, make sure I'm working in the right time frame, you know, because my life's a challenge. Oh, we're good. Short jingle break, and we have Dr. Dave's weather at 36 past the hour. It's a full radio show. It's a full radio show. I love the story about the bird guy, the bird watcher, who got the hentavirus. The hentavirus. If you remember on the X-Files, Cancer Man explained that there is no God, that there's only aliens. And he explained that the very first alien being on Earth was the hentavirus, the scary virus that now we're being told is killed two people on a boat. Well, the hentavirus, possibly the very first virus to come here from an alien force, that virus lives on rats and lives in dumps. So here are these two genius bird watchers, this man and this woman, the husband and wife, these two genius bird watchers. They're at a city dump watching birds. I was taught two things very early on about birds. They're dirty. They are dirty. It's the phrase dirty bird is meaningful. And city dumps are dirty. Now we have birds diving for food at the city dump, rats living underneath the city dump, germs everywhere. Here are these two geniuses standing at a city dump, walking around, looking at their birds, and they got a virus, and the virus killed them. The hentavirus.
1: You presume to dictate duty to me? Have you any idea what the cost of your actions is? What their effect might be? Oh, you to give them hope. We give them happiness, and they give us authority.
0: That explains how our society works. Cancer Man on the X-Files explained to an alien, how dare you give them hope? The alien had made a mistake. There was a mass shooting. He walked around the people who had been shot, touched their bullet wounds, and they healed instantly. Instantly. This was well known to the secret government, and the secret government went out to get him and put him in jail and kill him. Cancer Man was sent to kill him because he was a rogue alien, a shape-shifting rogue alien. And Cancer Man wouldn't have that.
1: You presume to dictate duty to me? Have you any idea what the cost of your actions is? What their effect might be? Oh, you to give them hope. We give them happiness.
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Smutty Book author Thea Landon, let me tell you a late night story for Midnight Misfits. Here's an excerpt from my book, Conquering the Skies. At their destination, Ash groped around for the doorknob and nudged the door open with his hip. It closed behind them, and he set her down on the floor and spun her around by the waist to face him. Dim wall sconces around the perimeter of the room cast him in a warm glow, highlighting the tender affection in his eyes. "If you'll indulge me in a rare, serious moment," he said, "you've made me the luckiest man in the universe today. No matter what happens from here on out, there's nothing the two of us can't handle together." Geneva caressed the side of his face. This was one of the, if not the, most amazing day of my life. And I know even better ones lay ahead of us. He inched forward, pressing his body alongside hers. Bracing her palms on his sturdy chest, she tilted her face upward in anticipation of his kiss. Before their lips made contact, however, someone knocked on the door. "It's unlocked," Ash called. Marcus appeared in the doorway, toting a small wheeled suitcase. The faint light from the hall silhouetted his slender frame as he watched them from several feet away. Despite the shadows, Geneva could recognize every familiar detail down to the hunger in his stare, and she drew in a sharp breath as she realized how much she wanted him, how much she wanted both of them. "I didn't mean to intrude," he said, interrupting her thoughts. "I figured you'd assume I'd be here shortly." "You're not intruding." She extended her hand toward him, beckoning him inside. "We got here just a moment ago." "I wouldn't have blamed you if you'd gotten started without me." He set down his luggage beside a wooden dresser and joined them in the center of the room. "As it's your special day, we can celebrate any way you'd like tonight." Without leaving Ash's embrace, she half turned toward Marcus, tugging at the collar of his button-down shirt and using it to pull him closer. Her other hand remained on Ash's chest, above his heart. Glancing back and forth between them, she burst out in a fit of giggles. "What's so funny?" Marcus asked. She let her hand skim down his side until it rested at his waist. "All this time, and I still can't figure out how to decide which one of you to kiss." He joined in her laughter. "A dilemma with which I am quite familiar." Ash's hand also drifted lower, and he gave her hip a mischievous squeeze. "I'm with Marcus on this one. You're in charge tonight." "Me?" she scoffed. "The one who's infamous for her inability to make decisions?" "It's all worked out for the best so far, don't you think?" Marcus steered her back toward her husband. "Why don't you continue what you were doing before I arrived? I'll figure it out." Geneva allowed Ash to guide her lips to his. Their tongues tangled together, engaging in sweet spirals and probing explorations. As they resumed their prior kiss, another set of lips floated across her bare shoulder. Marcus swept her hair to one side from behind and continued along his path to the side of her neck. While Ash held her in place with one gentle palm cradling each side of her face, Marcus's hands glided down her body, coming to rest at the swell of her hips. They didn't linger for long, though, as they slipped around to her stomach. While he continued to pepper faint kisses along her skin, his hands rose to cup her chest,
skimming over the silky fabric of her dress. His strong fingers sank into her flesh. A whimper strained in her throat, but Ash refused to relent, preventing her from speaking. Marcus continued to fondle and knead, and his teeth grazed the sensitive spot at the juncture between her neck and shoulder. She jolted, and he let out a low chuckle near her ear. Though her options for movement were limited, she rolled her hips backward, lengthening the connection between them. She longed to reach for him, to tear his pants away and reacquaint herself with every detail of him, but the two men kept her trapped between them. He abandoned her heaving chest, and she grumbled at the loss of contact, though the sound was stifled by Ash's fervent kiss. Marcus's fingers found the top of the zipper at the back of her dress and tugged at it. The deliberate scratch as he dragged the zipper down inch by painstaking inch echoed in her ears, and she shuddered at his feathery touch as he pushed the straps down her arms. Oh, unfortunately, I think I need to stop here for tonight, but you know you can always have more. That was an excerpt from my book, Conquering the Skies, which is available at Amazon on Kindle Unlimited. I'm smutty book author Thea Landon for Sterling every damn night.

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4: News this hour from Town Hall. I'm Jason Walker. Iran sending its response to the latest U.S. ceasefire proposal. President Trump quickly rejecting it as totally unacceptable. Tehran rejected that proposal from the U.S. as amounting to surrender, insisting instead of they should have war reparations from the U.S., full Iranian sovereignty over the Strait of Hormuz, and an end to all sanctions. Russia is accusing Ukraine of violating the U.S. brokered three-day truce.
5: Moscow accusing Kyiv of breaking a U.S. brokered ceasefire Sunday. Russian President Vladimir Putin speaking after his country held a military parade in Moscow, marking the defeat of Nazi Germany in World War II. Russia's Ministry of Defense accuses Ukraine of committing more than 1,000 ceasefire violations. President Trump announced Friday that Russia and Ukraine had bowed to his request for a ceasefire running Saturday through Monday to mark Victory Day. Meanwhile, Ukrainian officials said Russian strikes killed at least one and injured more in the past 24 hours, but stopped short of accusing Moscow of breaking the truce. I'm Julie Walker.
4: Well, Democrats search for a plan to counter the Supreme Court's ruling on the Voting Rights Act. Correspondent Ken Lorman reports.
6: Following the Supreme Court's narrowing of Section 2 of the Voting Rights Act in Louisiana versus Cali, Democrats are scrambling to assess mid-decade redistricting strategies as GOP states prepare to redraw maps that could cement Republican control in the South. While some blue and purple states show openness to what many see as gerrymandering, constitutional and legislative obstacles make widespread Democratic gains unlikely. Ken Lorman reporting.
4: And more on these stories at townhall.com.
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4: A debate over how to make taxation across Europe more fair. Here's John Scott.
8: A report on taxation from the European Union drawing criticism as it calls for higher taxes on wealth, even as it admits Europe is losing millionaires and billionaires. The report proposes new taxes on capital gains, unrealized gains, inheritance, and even an exit tax for those who leave. Critics say the plan ignores a key issue. High tax rates may already be driving wealth out of Europe, not fixing inequality. John Scott reporting.
4: World's largest oil company, Aramco, reporting a 25% jump in first quarter profits amid tight global oil supplies. Company shifted some of its shipments to a pipeline that avoids the disrupted Strait of Hormuz. Aramco says its east-west pipeline, which runs through Saudi Arabia, now at full capacity. Breaking news and analysis, townhall.com. Now, the Pentagon has begun releasing files on UFOs.
9: The files feature intriguing sightings, such as a bright object making 90-degree turns over Kazakhstan and Buzz Aldrin observing a light source during Apollo 11. The release aims to promote transparency, though experts warn the videos can be misinterpreted. Some members of Congress are pushing for further disclosures, while the Pentagon's recent report found no evidence of alien technology. President Trump says in a post on Truth Social, the release of the files allows people to decide for themselves what's going on. Bob Agnew reporting.
4: A new government data shows now older Americans control the majority of the nation's wealth. Baby boomers hold 51% of American wealth, mainly through real estate, stocks, pension benefits, private business, as well as a few other assets, collectively valued at $90 trillion. More on these stories, townhall.com.
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0: 10 years of OK Radio repulsive to the talk radio community. Billie Eilish fashions courtesy of Idaho. Tonight, lesbians, strippers, and other ratings grabbers. I'm your announcer, James Copeland.
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2: From Maine to Sacramento, this is weather for Sterling every damn Sunday night. I am meteorologist Dr. Dave Iser. Happy Mom's Day, everybody. Aside from that, a cold front originating in Canada will extend from the northeast to the southern plains tonight, producing scattered rain showers from Maine to the Gulf coastal states with heavier thunderstorms along the southernmost reaches. The threat of heavy rains lessens tomorrow, but we'll still have plenty of clouds remaining. A drier and slightly warmer weather is expected by the middle and end of the work week. The western third of the country will be relatively quiet, except for the possibility of record high temperatures tomorrow. I'll have more on that in my next report. This is meteorologist Dr. Dave Iser with weather reports at 6 and 36 past every hour, only right here on Sterling every damn Sunday night.
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5: Respect to them.
4: They need us to fight for them. I'm with it.
6: Gays of Hamus are being attacked.
5: That's not cool.
6: Not good.
5: I'm a straight guy, but that's not cool.
6: Yeah, they're going for the straights of Hamus, but they're not willing to protect the gays of Hamus.
5: You see, I'm a straight guy. I got my, yeah, I'm an ally.
6: What do you think when you do see a penis?
5: When I see a penis?
6: Yeah.
5: I don't know. Never seen one other than my own.
7: I grew up where somebody told you to keep talking. They wanted you to shut up. If they told you keep talking, that meant shut up now.
3: Well, did you see it or did you blink? The amazing revelations about everything in space. Did you see it? Here's Dave Scott with an update. Dave Scott, Spaced Out Radio, sir, gives us an update.
8: Number one, it is good to be back with you. If you haven't heard the news recently, over the last couple of days, the UFO world has been absolutely in awe of what has been released. If you go to the website war.gov /UFO, that's war.gov/UFO, 161 files were released of UFO videos, photographs, and information regarding the subject of UFOs, what we've been talking about almost night after night here on Sterling Every Damn Night. Now, Donald Trump is taking a lot of praise for this right now because he actually listens to the people on this one. You may not like him. You may not agree with him on many other things. And my story is only about the UFOs. And that is, Walter, the fact that we have started the release. I never thought it would actually come. There isn't anything that's very... How can we put it? It's a very soft release. Let's put it that way. We're not knowing about crash retrievals. We're not knowing about alien contact. We're not knowing about alien abduction or where they're coming from or how they're getting here. The president has not come out and said, we are not alone in the universe yet. Now, apparently this is going to be the first of many drops at war.gov/UFO. And with that going on, they plan on bringing this out in stages. So the next stage, they plan on allegedly releasing the 46 videos that Anna Paulina Luna had requested so that way we could get more video evidence. Now, the videos that were released, it's really tough to say whether or not they're UFOs. I'm not going to lie. It looks like a bunch of dots on screen. So it is very interesting to see where this is going and what is actually a UFO, what is not, and what are we actually dealing with. A lot of the videos that have been released under this, and if you go on to that website, once again, war.gov/UFO, and you click down pages 9 through 11, you actually see these videos, and you can look them up for free yourself, and you can tell me what you think. I'd be interested in finding out. But the other interesting part about this was finally they went after NASA. Now, a lot of the transcripts and everything that were there, we already knew about. But now it's confirmed that NASA, who has been in complete denial

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1: The great Dave Scott with updates on all things UFOs. The great Dave Scott. Boy, that was a disappointment, huh? But our president warned us. Our president warned us. I don't really know what the excitement is about this. He was very clear about this.
2: Mr. President, I have two questions for you. First, on topic of space, do you have an update on the UFO files and what might be, when we're going to be seeing those?
3: Well, I think we're going to be releasing as much as we can in the near future for some reason. And I guess it's just a reason that's been in the minds of people for a long time. And that is such, they want to find out about the UFOs and anything having to do with UFO or related material. And we're going to be releasing a lot of things from that we have. And I think some of it's going to be very interesting to people. I've interviewed people, my first term primarily, but I interviewed some pilots, very solid people. And they said they saw things that you wouldn't believe. So you're going to be reading about it.
1: Before the files were released, the president said, I don't really know why anybody cares. He didn't seem very excited. He seemed to lower our expectations. And I believe this was a joke among presidents. Every president did not release the files. Based on what we've seen today, there was nothing to see. Little white dot in the night sky going around, speck of dust on the lens, speck of dust on the video camera. Why is it that every time they release government footage, it's terrible? Why can't they get good cameras? There's always, what is that exactly? Yet your iPhone and mine works just fine. Gets really good video. I think the joke among presidents has been this, that they know there's nothing, but as long as they don't release it, you and I make it very big. We imagine there are very big things going on there, but we don't know. You say UFOs, alien spacemen, then you combine it with the movies we've seen since childhood. It seems like huge, the day the Earth stood still, that scary one where the kid was being sucked into the sand on the ground. That was terrifying. That gave me nightmares. That was terrifying. But that wasn't the day the Earth stood still. It was something else. Or Invasion for Mars. It was the original. That's right. It was the original invasion of Mars, not the one with modern actors. No. The original Invasion for Mars had a kid who was asleep. He saw something on the ridge up there, went outside. His mother gets sucked into the sand. He gets sucked into the sand. Sees what's below, what they've made canals and tunnels. Very scary. That was the original Invasion from Mars in the 50s. It was a 1950s movie, a very spooky movie. He ran to the police station. The police didn't have any interest in it. All of that. That's what we think UFOs are. They're not. They are unidentified. They fly. We look in the night sky, we see things flying around, we don't know what they are, could be a satellite, don't know. But that's what the government has released so far, nothing. Some commentary, some confirmed that there was something moving around on the moon when Apollo went up there. They stopped going up there. They were tired of seeing stuff on the moon. Nothing yet. Now, if they release and show us alien bodies like Jackie Gleason saw, if we see the Jackie Gleason alien bodies, well, that would be very different if they've preserved them. But if I had alien bodies, if I was a government, I would have gotten rid of them immediately. Because the minute I reveal that there are alien bodies, what does that mean? It means I'm not in charge. If you're the government and you say, here are the alien bodies.
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1: Sterling on Sunday, happy Mother's Day. Congratulations, you made it through. I hope whatever you made for her was okay, and she didn't follow the dining with this phrase. It's a little dry. It's a little dry. I don't know what made you think I would like this. Though that'd be the worst, wouldn't it, if she said, I don't know what made you think I would like this. I don't know. How many Amazon boxes arrived this week just for Mom? What do you suppose is going to happen? I had, we didn't buy her flowers this year. And I feel tremendous guilt about this. I feel tremendous guilt about all things because I'm half Jewish and half Catholic. Therefore, I'm eligible for all guilt. I got a great, oh, by the way, I got a great gift. Very nice, disposable, edible gift from J.B. Bakery, Burlington, New Jersey. Now, the great thing about J.B. Bakery, and if you look on my Facebook page, Walter Sterling, that's the Facebook page, you will see me holding up a cookie. A nice cookie. It's from J.B. Bakery, Burlington, New Jersey. And the beauty of the cookie is it has my face on it. Oh, my gosh. Oh, my gosh. You can see that. It is a limited edition. You go to J.B. Bakery, and they have a limited quantity, but they still have a few. You can get them. It's worth it. It's worth freezing it like you did with your wedding cake. And then your brother-in-law came along one day, looked through the freezer, wanted to eat something, and ate your wedding cake. That happened, right? Of course it did. Or did one of your 3- or 4-year-olds give it to your dog, or worse, your cat? That's what happens with things frozen in the freezer. But you should get the cookie. The other thing you can get my picture on, and I'm not saying this is good because who needs my picture, but it's interesting. The Dave Scott, spacedoutradio.com, spacedoutradio.com, on his website, you can buy a T-shirt or a sweatshirt with me in a UFO, a picture of me in a UFO. Why wouldn't you want that? Good for Halloween. Better for the sun. Better for the sun. Tartaria. This is my favorite theory. This is my favorite conspiracy theory. Tartaria is my favorite conspiracy theory. There was a country called Tartaria, which had states around the world, and was a superior, advanced society that had wireless electricity. And, well, hear for yourself.
12: What if I told you there was an advanced civilization that existed just 200 years ago, but history erased it? You see these massive, intricate buildings? Historians say they were built in the 1800s. But look at the size, precision, and detail. Does that really add up? This is Tartaria, an empire that appeared on maps until the 19th century. Then suddenly, it vanished. Why? Some believe the Tartarians had technology far beyond their time, including the use of free energy from the atmosphere. Many of their structures had antennas, copper domes, and advanced wiring that resemble modern Tesla coil technology, leading some to believe they had wireless energy, similar to what Nikola Tesla was working on. They also built massive star forts, geometrically perfect structures that some claim were designed to harness and distribute energy. Then, a mysterious event, possibly a mud flood, wiped them out, burying entire cities. Many old buildings today have windows and doors below street level, as if they were built before something covered them. And here's the craziest part. After this, history books erased Tartaria, and the world was rebranded as we know it today.
1: Traditional archaeologists say, well, those buildings that new buildings were built on top of, that was the upgrading of the street grade, filling in to get the street grade to a new level. Well, number one, why would you do that? And number two, not two stories down. The buildings that you can find underneath current buildings in cities like Cleveland, Cincinnati, Los Angeles, even New York, they're 2 stories high, 3 stories high. They weren't purposely covered over to increase the street grade. That makes no sense. There had to be a catastrophic event or a purposeful event that erased what was there before. Now, why would they want to do that? You look at those buildings. You look at the buildings built in 1880 that are now libraries, government buildings, city halls, train stations. You look at those. And first of all, why doesn't Amtrak go into those train stations? Instead, Amtrak, throughout the country, goes on crappy sidings, barely enclosed, if enclosed at all, ugly sheds. Goes into sheds in cities like Cleveland, Syracuse. They go into ugly sheds, not these. And they have Terminal Tower. They have magnificent train stations from the 1880s, 1890s. Why doesn't Amtrak go into there? Why not? Okay, track problems, I don't know. Why don't they build train stations that are magnificent? Why doesn't Amtrak? They've been around since 1972. Why can't they build train stations that are magnificent? Let me suggest, because they can't. When you look for the plans of those old train stations, city halls, libraries. You're not going to find them. You won't find photographs of them being built. You won't find photographs of Penn Station being built. The sides of those buildings, it has a date. It doesn't say the date erected by. It says the date it was founded by. We found those buildings. They were here a long time. And they were built using architectural detail that seems to elude us. Magnificent architecture. And then here's the last part. The doorways are different. The doorways are much higher than the doorways you and I would ever think of building or needing, inside and out. Why would they have 8-9 foot high doorways? Well, because much of the population of Tartaria was 8-9 feet high. And this was also wiped out, along with their skeletons. The long rumor of skeletons in the basement of the Smithsonian, giants in the basement of the Smithsonian, I tend to believe that. I think that's true. Now, why would they hide this? Because then if you can see it, you're going to ask about their culture. And they don't want us to know about their culture. Their culture was free electricity. Dirigibles. They traveled in the air. They had automobiles that were powered by free electricity. It was a very different economy and a very different set of technology, techniques. But it was erased. It was erased to build the wired electricity, the wired electric economy. That's what happened. Men like Rockefeller, Westinghouse, Edison, they conspired to force us to use oil and wires. Because why? Because that could be metered. The other stuff that can't be metered. Tesla died broke because he wanted to push a technology that couldn't be metered. And we can't have that. No, we can't have that. You and I can stay in touch. I have a Facebook page, and I hope you go to it. Walter Sterling, Sterling. There you will see the Walter Sterling cookie from JB Bakery, Burlington, New Jersey. Get the cookie. You're not doing anything. And get the MyPillow products. You're not doing anything. And be sure to get the app, 77WABC, and then you can hear me all week, all night, all week. Yeah, I'm on every night, all week. Sounds like a dream, a fevered, sad kind of dream.
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15: Identify as a lesbian, black, female, and some people might call me a little bit masculine. With your philosophy, tell me, what does my life look like through your eyes?
16: I don't have any foregone conclusions about you because I don't know you, and I think that's really important. A lot of people will try to pigeonhole you because of your identity. They will say, okay, well, you just said that you were lesbian and that you were black, and that's what I was talking about. So that means that you must support transgenderism because we added the letter onto the flag. That's wrong.
1: Christina Mariani.
17: I get anxiety.

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12: From Maine and Sacramento, this is weather for Sterling Every Damn Sunday Night. I am meteorologist Dr. Dave Iser. For the West, a warming trend will continue through tomorrow, with night and morning low clouds restricted to the Pacific coastal areas and adjacent valleys. Tomorrow will be the hottest day of the week, with temperatures 10 to 20 degrees above normal. So we're going to see widespread areas of 80s and 90s, and then we're going to see 100 to 110 and possibly even higher. In fact, we do have an extreme heat warning that has been issued by the National Weather Service until 8 p.m. tomorrow night for the desert areas. Record high temperatures are certainly possible. Then, cooling with a deepening marine layer through the end of the work week as an area of low pressure approaches the west coast from the Pacific. For Sacramento specifically, sunny and hot tomorrow with a high temperature near 96 degrees. Tuesday, still in the 90s, then 80s for the rest of the week. Overnight lows will be near 60 degrees. By the end of the week, we'll see mid to upper 50 degrees overnight. So at least it cools off some during the overnight hours. But please be careful if you're going to be outside during the hottest part of the day, if you are anywhere close to the desert. This is meteorologist Dr. Dave Iser with weather report 6 and 36 past every hour, only right here on Sterling Every Damn Sunday Night.

0: James Parker, and this is Florida Story. Thank you. Yep. For our first Florida Story, we go down to Sarasota, where a Florida man, his brother, and their kids go on a fishing trip. But Captain Mark, 36 years old, decided he was going to have a party all by himself. He was seen drinking rum straight from the bottle, had multiple beers, got high from cocaine, and ended up in an argument with the 15-year-old passenger who tried to grab one of the beers for his uncle. So Captain Florida grabs the teenager's chain off his neck, rips it off like a movie, to compensate for the beer that he quote-unquote stole for his uncle. At first, they weren't sure if he was playing around. After that, he got a gun, squeezed off some rounds in the air, and everyone just prayed to make it back to the coast alive. It doesn't say whether or not they caught a lot of fish, though. Hold my beer.
1: Wait. Hold my beer.
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0: For our next Florida story, we go down to Lake Alice, Florida, where Trevor has been dating his girlfriend, Taylor, for quite a while now, and he's about to go into the Marines. So what does he do? He proposes before he's getting shipped out, and then they plan to have a nice picnic down by the lake. After they get everything set up, an alligator runs out of the lake towards them, and so they run into the tree line, and the gator notices a big bowl of guacamole that Trevor and Taylor made for the picnic, and the gator eats it, the bowl and everything. And Trevor's had enough. So Trevor comes out of the tree line. He stands up tall and he spreads his arm to make himself appear bigger. And he screams like a maniac at the gator. The gator looks at him, freaks out, and then turns and runs back into the lake. Hold my beer.
1: Wait. Hold my beer.
2: Hold my beer.
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0: For our next Florida story, we go down to Fort Pierce, where a 41-year-old Florida woman was playing a drinking game with her neighbor. Whoever drinks this beer the fastest wins. The loser has to stab themselves with a screwdriver. So Florida man agrees to it. Florida woman wins. So Florida man, with his honor at stake, I guess, stabs himself with the screwdriver. They have a little trouble stopping the bleeding. And the next morning when Florida man's kid goes to elementary school, he mentions to the teacher that his dad won't stop bleeding. So someone alerts the authorities, and it was only then he got medical attention for the puncture wound to his abdomen. Hold my beer.
1: Wait. Hold my beer.
2: What? Hold my beer.
3: Hold my beer.
0: For our next Florida story, we go down to Pinellas Park, where this couple's been together 11 years. Florida man is 37. Florida woman's 41 years old. But Florida woman's had a problem sleeping around lately. Florida man not too happy about it. They've been arguing quite a bit. And one night in a fit of rage, Florida woman wakes up to Florida man pouring ketchup all over her body, saying, "That's what you get." She calls the police. When the police show up, she still has ketchup all over her. He has ketchup all down his right leg. And a quick review of their criminal history also shows that the cops showed up a few months ago, and they had both carved their names into the bed, whatever that means. You know, you could just break up.
1: Wait. Hold my beer.
2: What? Hold my beer.
3: Hold my beer.
0: All right, our next Florida story takes us down to Hudson, Florida, where a Florida man is in Walmart, and he senses too many evil spirits around him. So he does what any reasonable person would do. He goes over and grabs the salt, starts pouring salt all over the floor and on his feet before walking into the woods. A sheriff's deputy found Florida man laying under some trees in the woods. It says he's 38, but he looks like he could be 60. And it doesn't say if it got rid of the evil spirits. Hold my beer.
1: Wait. Hold my beer.
2: Hold my beer.
3: Hold my beer.
0: For our next Florida story, we're going to Pembroke Pines, Florida, where at the mall, two drivers were trying to get into a space outside the mall's movie theater, and it's a classic standoff. They were pulling in at the same time, and neither one wanted to relent. Our Florida man is an 81-year-old who used to be on the Miami-Dade County School Board, and he pulls out his piece and begins firing at the other man's car, shattering the back windshield, and then he realizes, uh-oh, I'm in trouble. So the 81-year-old hops into his car and drives off. Passing police saw Florida man driving down the street, still firing his gun indiscriminately. Then there was a police chase, which took a small pause when 81-year-old Florida man got out of his car and began exchanging gunfire with the police. Then he got back into his car, drove off before he lost control, crashes, tries to flee on foot, but then he's 81 years old, so the police catch up to him pretty quick and take him into custody. It's a miracle nobody was harmed. Can you imagine a police chase with an 81-year-old on foot?
1: Wait. Hold my beer.
2: Hold my beer.
3: Hold my beer.
0: For our next Florida story, we go to Wedgefield, Florida, where this story looks like Pulp Fiction. You remember when he accidentally shot the guy in the back of the car? Well, I think this guy may have shot the guy in the back of his car on purpose, but it blew through the back headrest, left a big bullet hole in the back windshield, and blood was everywhere. So the two Florida guys go to a body shop to get the back window replaced. They also wipe the car down, and then they go to another auto parts store to get the headrest replaced. They left the body in the car the whole time. So then they took it somewhere and buried it, but luckily someone tipped off the police and they went and found the guys. But isn't that the scene from Pulp Fiction? Could have happened anywhere. Happened in Florida.
1: Wait. Hold my beer.
2: Hold my beer.
3: Hold my beer.
0: For our next Florida story, we go to Newport Richey, where a 20-year-old Florida man was driving home on a Saturday night, actually early into Sunday morning at this point, and the cops pull him over. Have you had anything to drink? No, officer. Have you been doing any other recreational drugs? No, officer. Okay, well, what's that powder under your nose? There's no powder under my nose. Yes, there is. I can see it. That's not mine. And it's hilarious because this day and age, they have a screenshot of the body cam from the cop. And sure enough, you can see all this powder under his nose. It's like, listen, kids, if you're thinking about doing drugs, wipe your nose. Hold my beer.
1: Hold my beer.
2: Hold my beer.
3: Hold my beer.
0: For our next Florida story, we go down to Lando Lakes, where a man was making YouTube videos showing how people, they can cover up home security cameras. The mugshot on this dude is priceless. He looks like Post Malone's little dumber brother. And if you were given him plus 1,000 other people and asked to pick out the weirdo who was making tutorials on how to rob houses by covering up security cameras, you would pick this guy.
2: Hold my beer.
1: Wait. Hold my beer.
2: Hold my beer.
3: Hold my beer.
0: And for our last Florida story, I want to end on a positive note here down in Deerfield Beach, Florida. The world record was broken for the largest underwater cleanup. 633 divers came out early one morning, had to stay in the water for at least 15 minutes to be counted. But it was all for the best of causes, cleaning up the environment. 9,000 pieces of marine debris were removed in front of the cautious eye of the Guinness Book representative who came down from New York City for the event.
1: Wait. Hold my beer.
2: Hold my beer.
3: Hold my beer.
0: Florida Stories is produced by Spring Rock. I'm James Parker, and this is Florida Stories.
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7: 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In my professional career, I've represented thousands of people who've had herniated discs and issues with their neck and back, but never fully appreciated what they were going through until it was my turn. 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All I can tell you is it hurt like hell, but worse. 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Then I thought of all of you and how much more devastating this type of injury could be for you. 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Just know at Morgan & Morgan, we got your back. I understand. Morgan means more.
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I'm smutty book author Thea Landon. Let me tell you a late night story for Midnight Misfits. Here's an excerpt from my award-winning book, Disintegration. Roe followed Callum into his room, an act which didn't surprise him. She hopped up onto the table and folded her hands between her knees. Her legs swung back and forth as they dangled above the floor. When she didn't say anything, he took a seat in one of the chairs. "So, what else do you all have planned for me?" he asked. "How much more do I have to prove before you'll finally let me go outside and get a breath of fresh air, among other things?" "I'm sure Zedek has more ideas for you when he returns." One side of her lips curled upward. "I didn't realize you were so eager to go out and start killing people." "Neither did I," he thought. "I don't know. I guess I just want to do something more useful than sitting under Vlad's microscope." Ro laughed. "Can't say I blame you." Her mouth returned to a straight line. "I have to say, though, I'm still not quite sure about you." "What aren't you sure about?" She tapped her chin. "I know I don't really know you, but I bet you were a nice, friendly guy before you wound up down here. I'm sure you were a doting husband and father, and an obedient, competent soldier. You may have gunned down a few opposing troops when you were ordered to do so, but I doubt anyone you knew had a bad word to say about you." Callum couldn't disagree with her assessment. "And next, you're going to tell me why this is a problem." "Because it could wind up getting you killed?" His gaze remained fixed on hers. "I see." She slid around the curve of the table until she faced him head on. "Nice is a weakness, something to be exploited. Zedek has no use for weaknesses. Neither do I." He continued to stare at her, unsure of whether to be miffed at her accusations. "What do you want me to do? Start picking on lowly lab assistants for sport?" "Possibly." Her right leg stopped swinging, and she propped her foot up on the seat of his chair next to his thigh. "There's no denying how, with your modifications, you can be one of the most brilliant members of this organization." "But you don't think I have the attitude to back up the equipment?" Roe slithered off the table and landed on his lap, straddling him. "I've seen how strong you are." Her voice flowed over him like a viscous liquid. "Both in the training rooms and in here." Callum's breath hitched in his throat in response to her body pressing alongside him. He said nothing, and she continued. "There's something inside you that doesn't give a damn about the amicable exterior you always presented. Something brutal. Something ruthless." She leaned forward, flattening her chest against his. He stifled a groan at the additional movement of her inner thighs across his lap. "And this is what you want from me?" he asked. Her head dipped down and her lips grazed the outside of his ear. "I saw it simmering within you during the briefing in the conference room. I felt it when you held me down on your bed." Rose fingers slipped between them and nimbly unfastened the top button of his shirt. "Channel it, and you'll be unstoppable." One by one, she unbuttoned the closures. His body reacted to her touch on his bare skin, and he draped his hands around her narrow waist, but she escaped his hold. She slid down to the floor and arranged herself between his legs.
Alum closed his eyes and breathed a sigh of relief when she liberated the heavy bulge from his pants. "Asking nicely isn't going to get you anything this time," she said. "What do you want?" He tried to reason through the carnal haze. If her ultimate goal was to get him to be more assertive and domineering, her methods were rather questionable. Desire won out over apprehension, and he attempted to make the next move in her scheming plan. Threading his fingers through her soft brown hair, he steered her closer to where he wanted her to be. "Say it, Callum," she said. Her steamy breath danced across his sensitive skin. He mumbled something inaudible. "Say the words." "Oh, I think I'd better stop here, because if I say the words in the next line, we are all going to get into a lot of trouble. But you know you can always have more." That was an excerpt from my book, Disintegration, which is available at Amazon in paperback and on Kindle Unlimited. I'm smutty book author Thea Landon for Sterling every damn night.

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1: 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Operations Frank Canal. Sound mixers Sean Cicero, Sean Walsh, Andrew Torres. Voice actors James Parker, James Copeland, that's me, Randy Thomas, Charlie Van Dyke, Charles Van Sant, Robert Clotworthy, Peter Thiel, Erotic Thrills Thea Landon, Class Act Jill Brook, Baked Goods Steve and Selena JB Bakery, Skullduggery Vic Ferrari, Blessings Father James Drucker, Meteorologist Dr. Dave Iser, Writer Jerry the Writer, Business Guidance Craig Kitchen, Program originated by Chris Olivero, Long-suffering executives David Yagaroff and Greg Stalker. With respect, Alex Bennett, Sally Jesse Raphael, and Gene Shepard.

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4: News this hour from Town Hall. I'm Jason Walker. President Trump is rejecting Iran's response to an American proposal to end the war. He calls it unacceptable. President says that Tehran has been playing games with the United States and the rest of the world for 47 years. In the meantime, Arkansas GOP Senator Tom Cotton amazed by the claim from Trump critics that Iran's military is actually winning the war.
5: All their friends have been killed. They're afraid of being killed. They're afraid to turn on their phones because they think a bomb is going to drop on them the minute they do. Their Navy is sunk to the bottom of the sea. They have no air defenses left. And we've vastly degraded their missile and drones, as well as their manufacturing capabilities to replace those things. It doesn't exactly look like a victory to me.
4: Cotton making his comments on the Salem Radio Network. United Nations body changes in projects on so-called climate change. Here's correspondent Ken Lorman.
6: The UN's Intergovernmental Panel on Climate Change has removed its most extreme and implausible climate scenarios from its new framework, acknowledging that prior projections described what some see as impossible futures. This change has implications for climate policy, including reduced urgency for steep emission cuts by 2030, though media coverage of the shift remains limited.
4: Policy initiatives, meanwhile, such as the science-based targets, are adjusting rules to reflect reduced urgency for drastic emission cuts. A man in custody now in Syracuse, New York, after shooting three officers, getting into a six-hour standoff with authorities. Officials say the 55-year-old man wounded the officers with a shotgun before barricading himself. More on these stories, townhall.com.
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4: President Trump's Religious Liberty Commission preparing to make recommendations after more than a year of hearings. Bob Agnew reports.
8: Commissioners have spoken about their priorities, which largely reflect the conservative, evangelical, and Catholic membership. One idea is to increase avenues for religious expression in public schools and other public settings. Another is making public money more available to religious organizations. And there's a push to allow for religious-based exemptions from some regulations and classroom lessons. Bob Agnew reporting.
4: Schools and universities around the nation recovering from an outage tied to a cyber attack that knocked down Canvas. The online platform manages exams, course notes, lecture videos, grades, and much more. The disruption hit in the middle of finals, a very high-stress time when students and instructors rely very heavily on that platform. It's now back up. Breaking news and analysis, townhall.com. We are learning more about the bizarre incident in Denver involving a person who walked onto the runway as a plane was preparing to take off.
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10: Southwest 4345, we're stopping on the runway. We just hit somebody. We have an engine fire.
9: The plane en route to L.A., the pilot aborting takeoff.
10: There was an individual walking across the runway.
9: One engine on the wing, seen in pictures, severely damaged, caught fire, causing smoke on the plane and an emergency evacuation.
11: We've got smoke in the aircraft. We're going to evacuate on the runway.
9: Passengers taking to social media to complain about the slow pace of that evacuation off the plane and down that inflatable slide. The NTSB looking into that as well. Denver Airport reports 12 injuries. 5 people went to the hospital. I'm Julie Walker.
4: And more on these stories at townhall.com.
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23: If you relate to these clips playing in the background, there you go. You will enjoy Everything Old is New Again right here on WGSO. Hi, this is Douglas Viviani of Everything Old is New Again. 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

series with the Spurs, 114-109 out at the Target Center. Anthony Edwards dumping 36 points on the Spurs. Boy, that's a great Mother's Day present for the people in Minnesota. While the Knicks, in the meantime, blow out the 76ers, they win that series with a sweep, 4-zip, 114.

44-114. There you have it. Some great hoop action on Mother's Day. Happy Mother's Day, the tail end of it, to those who are mothers of all sorts. I'm Kate Delaney. What a weekend it was. First, we swing into the rundown here on America Tonight. Yeah, we got a hantavirus update. One American testing positive, another symptomatic. We're going to dive into that. Plus, the Iran war. The president calls Iran's latest response totally unacceptable because we keep hearing about the possibility of, wow, maybe there's going to be an agreement. But the president announced that, no, this is not what we want to see. So do the math on the 28 days and where we are. And let me catch you up on a couple of other things. The Israeli Defense Forces on Sunday conducted strikes throughout the day on a whole bunch of areas in southern Lebanon. They said they targeted Hezbollah infrastructure. The strikes come as some of those talks are scheduled between Israel and Lebanon and Washington later this week. What's the death toll there? The Lebanese Minister of Health released what their updated death toll is from the strikes. They say 2,800 killed, 8,700 wounded. Where did the totally unacceptable come from? Well, most of the news that breaks, and this broke late in the afternoon on Sunday, comes from a social media post, of course, Truth Social, where the president often responds to things, and he said in giant letters, totally unacceptable. He just read the response from Iran's so-called representatives. He said, I don't like it. Thank you for your attention to this matter. Boom, that's it. That's what he put on Truth Social. So that response comes after Iranian state media reported late on Sunday that Tehran had sent its response to the U.S. proposed text outlining a possible end to the ongoing war. And that response was sent through Pakistani mediators. So right now, once again, nothing has shifted there except for this. U.S. CENTCOM said, you know, Central Command said in a post on X on Sunday that the number of commercial vessels redirected by the U.S. blockade against Iran is now up to 61, three more than the previous update that, of course, was given on Saturday. CENTCOM says that more than 20 warships are enforcing the blockade. So four commercial vessels have been disabled by U.S. forces. So you're up to date on that. And of course, we know what we're talking about with the Strait of Hormuz and the effect that that's had on the world's oil supply. All right, let's dive into the hantavirus at the top here, too. As I said, one American tested positive, another symptomatic, and that's according to the HHS here, you know. So they're saying passengers on board the MV Handeis cruise ship that began disembarking on Sunday morning in the Canary Islands, where they were transferred to charter flights back to their home countries. The number of confirmed and probable cases of this hantavirus on board the ship has risen to 9, including 2 people confirmed to have, we know, died from the virus. One person who is suspected to have died from the virus, 17 U.S. citizens on the ship coming back to the U.S. As of Sunday, it is that one passenger positive for the virus. That's according to our Department of Health and Human Services. The passenger who tested positive for the virus will be transported to the Nebraska Biocontainment Union, a unit, upon getting home. And I think that passenger is now home. So this is awful what's happened on board this ship. And it's raised the awareness of, you know, hantavirus. What is it? How does it spread? And it can cause, we know, serious illness and death. And it can spread from person to person, but it is rare. And it is only one subtype from South America that will happen, that you can do from person to person. So really wild, like I said, what's happened on that ship. We keep talking about Iran, and where we are with Iran. And I'm going back to that because Chris Wright on a Mother's Day Sunday, part of the talking heads, the swirl, I call it, of political conversation,

0: on Mother's Day that went to visit their mothers. And we know that gas is not cheap. Gas has gone up across the board. Could be a lot higher depending on where you live. We've gone through and picked apart the various places where we know it's super, super high. And here's what he said about gas prices.
1: Again, I can't predict the price of energy in the short term or even the medium term. But what we're doing is ending a 47-year conflict. Iran has fought death to the United States for 47 years, death to Israel. And as we saw when the conflict broke out, they attacked all of their neighbors in the Middle East that had no involvement in the conflict whatsoever. If you have a hostile, unstable power like that, you simply cannot allow them to have nuclear weapons. That was a consensus opinion all my adult life. I'm shocked to see Democrats come out of the woodwork now, somehow not worried about Iran getting nuclear weapons.
0: The national average for regular gas, gallon of it, is $4.52. Interesting fact, lowest state average, Oklahoma, $3.95. Highest state average, California, $6.15. Dig around, look for places that are offering discounts for rewards and all that kind of thing, because that's happening at a lot of stations, depending on whether it's a club like a Sam's Club, etc., or even convenience stores. John Pistol, formerly from the TSA, talked about what happened on Frontier Airlines. It's a really crazy story on Friday night. Happened out of Denver, a flight that was headed to LAX. Somebody was walking across the runway, and the airline, of course, plowed over him, killed him. He was sucked into the engine, and he breached the airport, it looks like. Here's what he said.
2: It is a huge field, if you will, with multiple runways and miles of security perimeter fencing.
0: Yeah, so of course, if you've ever been there, it is. He's right. You feel like you're almost in the middle of nowhere because you're not really that close to the city. And this person, you can see it, the video shows you where the plane just couldn't have avoided him, just smashed into him. Happened at 11 o'clock in the evening. There were 224 passengers and 7 crew on board that Frontier airline. The person was struck and partially consumed by one of the engines, like I described it. This was that flight taking off from Denver to LAX. Wow.
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0: Yes, it was Mother's Day, so I think it's awesome. I saw a lot of people that were jamming up some of the restaurants to go to brunch and do all those kinds of wonderful things you do to celebrate mom. As somebody who was very close to their mother, lost my mother 10 years ago to cancer, we always think about her, and it was a great, big, wonderful day for my family as we were celebrating my nephew graduating from the University of South Florida, where I watched over 500 get their degrees. And it'd been a while since I'd been at one of the ceremonies. And it's just so inspiring to see. You know, they had the oldest person who had gotten a degree was in their 70s. They went back to school and they had graduated with honors. There was another graduate who had said that, "I thought about going to college when I was 18. I just didn't have it. I just didn't think I could do it. I didn't, you know, the money, everything. And I went into the Coast Guard and I loved it. And then I got out, you know, I did it for 10 years. And when I got out, I went to school and it was scary." And then he graduated and had high honors. And hearing the stories, I mean, it was just wonderful. So an opportunity, because over the weekend, on Mother's Day weekend, there were a lot of colleges that celebrated students of all sorts getting all kinds of degrees with all kinds of obstacles, monetary obstacles, physical obstacles, what some would say age obstacles, whatever it is. And just a huge congratulations to all of them. I couldn't be a prouder aunt. How about some applause for everybody who got those degrees from all colleges of all sorts, right? Yeah. It's like trade schools. You know, it's not easy to go through a trade school, and a lot of people, and it's smart, are going to trade school when you have the aptitude for it. You want to do it. You want to learn a trade. I mean, bravo. Same thing. Whatever it is, it's that life of learning in some way. And that's what I realized when I was sitting there and saw what a wonderful, wonderful thing. All right. Things that you missed maybe over the weekend. And it included that... you know, it was, again, another weekend. I mentioned this, where people were traveling, and so there was lots of conversations about gas. And I said this, you know, the best thing you can do when you're pinched in any way, ask a bunch of questions. Ask people. Go to the gasbuddy.com. Find out where you can get the best deal on gas in your area, because it does vary. I've seen this where, hey, where I live, it can be 15 cents more in one place than it is in another place. So find the better place to go. Same thing with food prices, because, of course, food prices are changing depending on how things are being delivered. So it's the same thing. Look around and find the best place where you can get the best deal and figure out that way, you know, around it. All right, this does happen. We haven't heard things like this in a while, although it is, trust me, it is happening. I've talked to enough people at the border, and I know enough people in the Border Patrol that deal with this. But six people were found dead on Sunday inside a Union Pacific cargo train in Texas City along the southern border. The bodies were found in a train, a cargo box in Laredo, Texas. It happened like 3:30 in the afternoon when they uncovered that. And of course, Laredo lies on the border between Mexico and the U.S. Union Pacific operates across the border and is the only railroad that services all the points into Mexico. Did you know that? Temperatures on Sunday were in the low to mid 90s. They haven't released much on how the people died, or the genders, the ages, and you know, all of that. But it's obviously a terrible, terrible thing. And Union Pacific, of course, is working along with anyone in law enforcement to investigate what happened there, because we know there are a lot of people that are taken advantage of. There are a lot of people that are trafficked, and when they can get them on, or they're trying to escape whatever situation, and then they get on these train cars, and it ends up in a terrible, terrible tragedy. So just absolutely awful. I mentioned also, speaking of tragedy, that I had been at the USF graduation, you know, lots of smiling faces and pictures and all that great stuff. But they had a terrible thing that happened there. There were two students that were doctoral students, super smart kids in their 20s, and they were killed. And this was weeks ago, and they found the remains of one student, Nadia Bristy, finally on Sunday. She was the second missing University of South Florida doctoral student, and the details are just gruesome. And the actions of the suspect, what the Hillsborough County Sheriff is saying, is absolutely nothing short of pure evil. Bristy and a fellow doctoral student, Zamil Limon, both 27, originally from Bangladesh, were last seen in the middle of April in Tampa, and then his body was found on a bridge that connects Tampa to St. Petersburg, and then, you know, they spotted a black trash bag on the shoreline just south of where he was found. And they discovered human remains, you know, there. And it is a sick, terrible, twisted, horrible thing. They were apparently, and which regardless of this, but they were apparently popular students. And so the roommate of the one is in detention. He's awaiting trial, and he's being held in jail due to the brutal and violent nature, of course, of the alleged crimes. And at that, at the ceremony, you know, at the graduation, they took a minute to remember them. They were mentioned several times during that because they would have received their degrees, and they had a moment of silence for them and you know, recognize them, which I thought was a really good thing. And you could kind of hear some of the gasps from people that were there, you know, realizing, knowing what had happened, and just really, really tough. We jump to Cuba because this is something else that's being discussed a lot. And what's the update there? And since February 4th, if we go all the way back to February 4th, the U.S. Navy and Air Force have conducted at least 25 flights. The U.S. military gathering these flights are surging off the coast of Cuba, right? So they've conducted at least 25 flights using manned aircraft and drones, most of them near the two big cities, Havana and Santiago de Cuba, and some coming within 40 miles of the coastline. Most of the flights were by P-8A Poseidon maritime patrol aircraft, which are designed for surveillance and reconnaissance, some by another form of a drone that specializes in signals and intelligence gathering. It's pretty interesting. And these high-altitude reconnaissance drones have been used, too, along in some of those flights. And they're notable not only for the fact that they can get so close to the coast, which puts them well within range of gathering this intelligence, but for the suddenness of their appearance prior to February. You know, it'd be publicly visible flights were rare in that area. And of course, the timing of it, and the president has talked about Cuba a lot lately and talking about that, he said he would visit a free Havana before leaving office. And then there was an oil blockade of the island, as you know. And so a lot has happened with Cuba. Cuban officials are dismissing the suggestion that their communist-run government poses any danger to the U.S. They say they are open to negotiations. They have vowed to conduct an extended guerrilla war against U.S. forces if they're attacked. So for the Pentagon and what they're saying, they're not really commenting on that. But we've seen what happened in Venezuela, which was successful to capture Maduro and move on from his regime. And could this unfold in Cuba, where the people, most people are barely surviving on what they have to eat and are suffering massive, massive blackouts consistently there. Terrible, the blackouts and some of the situations. So we'll see what happens, but keep your eye on that story because I think that's going to start to get hotter depending on what happens with Iran. We're bringing back a favorite. A lot of you have asked for it. So along the lines of what did you miss, the weekly rewind coming up on the flip.
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10: With SRN News, I'm Jason Walker. New government data shows older Americans control the majority of the nation's wealth. Baby boomers hold 51% of American wealth through real estate, stocks, pension benefits, private business, and other assets, collectively valued today at $90 trillion. NTSB still investigating now the evacuation of that Frontier Airlines plane after it hit a person on the runway in Denver during takeoff. Airlines says smoke was reported in the cabin, leading pilots to abort the takeoff. Passengers were evacuated. 12 people suffered minor injuries. The remains of an American soldier missing during exercises in Morocco has been recovered in the Atlantic Ocean, identified as First Lieutenant Kendrick Lamont Key. This is SRN News.
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0: weekly rewind here on the show. And that means when we... Yeah, we're going back. What did we talk about that as we bounce forward is interesting? And, of course, it's always going to be what's the latest on Iran. We know that's heavy, heavy on people's minds for good reason, right? We have people who are serving in various capacities that are in the line of fire, so to speak. We're looking at oil and the 20% of the world's oil that goes through the Strait of Hormuz. And all the other factors that trickle down to us in the suburbs. So the president was on Hugh Hewitt's show, and he has pretty much said this all the way along, I think, for sure, if we went back into the archives, which we're doing here for Rewind. But last week, this is what he said about the Iran situation and anything moving forward proposal-wise.
1: One way or the other, we win. We either make the right deal or we win very easily from the military standpoint. We've already won that.
0: Yeah, so, you know, the concern isn't winning. The concern is wrapping it up, right? And he's saying that one way or the other. That's we've won. That's it. Boom. So, yeah. And in Iran... And I talked about this last week, what's happening with the people there, the war disruptions mean massively higher costs, and there is a ton of lost income because of what's happened since the end of February. So they're feeling the strain as it continues to drag on. And especially depending on where they live in Iran, but really pretty much anywhere, they're exposed because of the massive reliance on fuel and how much of it passes through the state of Hormuz, the Strait of Hormuz. So the state of things has a big effect, a choke point for about a fifth of the global oil and natural gas trade, because that's the other part of it. So, yes, that was part of the conversation last week and part of the conversation this week, I'm sure, as well. I mentioned that the Hanta virus, and the Americans that are now back in the States, and what the another confirmed case and one that has also popped up on the radar. And what is it like to get this mysterious virus that it's been out there and people might have been aware of it? I wasn't aware of that particular virus and how you usually could possibly get it through rats. But this survivor of it, Christian Musan, said this is what it feels like.
2: Well, you know, I had that 1 week where I was sick with flu-like symptoms, and it just wasn't getting any better. And I honestly, in my mind, I was thinking, I have to get back to work. I've got, you know, a big event at work, so I've got to get better. So I went to the urgent care. And, you know, they couldn't pinpoint what I had. They only have so many tests at urgent care. So then I went to our local hospital, community hospital of Monterey. And I went to the ER after that evening getting a terrible cough. I had horrible cough, and that was my lungs filling up with fluid. I went to the ER the next morning, and that's when, I think in a couple hours later, I was put under life support.
0: Wow. I mean, think of that. The worst thing ever. I don't know about any of you out there when you've gotten a terrible chest cold, or maybe you deal with asthma. What it's like to not be able to breathe is the worst thing ever. People who suffer from COPD, and in her case, a weird virus, young children, lungs filling up, life support, wow, surviving that and then being able to describe just how awful it is. Ted Turner died last week. He was 87. He had Lewy body, and that is just a terrible, terrible disease. We've had people on the show talking about having a spouse that's had it and what that's like going through that. But what was his legacy and what was he known for? And it's interesting because, of course, we know Ted Turner had an impact on what happened with cable and how big cable became, and then other things that evolved as a result of CNN. You know, ultimately, you look at Fox, you look at other ventures that came, and maybe they would have come anyway, but he really broke open that door for sure. And I mean, he was an entrepreneur, a television producer, a media icon, a philanthropic person, and he founded the first 24-hour cable news channel. But he was known as somebody who struggled with depression. He was known for, when people did biographies on him, dealing with a father who is really, really rough on him. And he was asked by Robin Roberts about that in an interview. And this is what he said about what he learned from dealing with the father situation.
3: He was tough on you.
4: Yes, he was, but it made me a better man. You either break down or you break out. The losers break down, the winners break out.
0: The winners break out. That stuck with me, right? And, you know, it wasn't just, so there was CNN, there was the Cartoon Network, there was TNT, MGM, all kinds of acquisitions for, you know, Ted Turner. It wasn't just the CNN in 1980. It was other things, the Superstation launch and all of that. I mean, his very first television station was in 1970. I mean, that was when he first jumped into it. And, you know, he followed into his father's business and all of that. And boy, it's interesting to look back and realize, and even I didn't realize how many different ventures that he had been in involved with. I mean, his nickname was the Mouth of the South for his outspoken nature, but he built these popular channels for sports, for cartoons, for movies, and he was a yachtsman. Remember that? And he played a big role in reintroducing bison to the American West, and that was huge. And he was involved in a lot of other things. And that Lewy body dementia, which is a progressive brain disorder, he revealed that he had that just over a month before his 80th birthday in 2018. And so in early 2025, he was even hospitalized with a mild case of pneumonia, but he recovered. So he survived by 5 children, 14 grandchildren, and 2 great-grandchildren. So once again, RIP to Ted Turner, dead at the age last week of 87. And there was a lot of conversation about Ted Turner. The other thing that, you know, things that you might have missed that we talked about on the show included just briefly, and of course now it was Mother's Day on Sunday, but Nancy Guthrie, there, you think about how long we talked about that and how many of you wrote me emails about it and thought about your family and what are they doing and how come they haven't found out anything. So the Pima County Sheriff, Chris Nanos, says they've gotten closer to solving the suspected abduction of Nancy Guthrie, the mother, of course, of today's show host Savannah Guthrie. He was leading the investigation into the abduction from her home back on February 1st. And he last week had talked a little bit about it. And even on Saturday, he was asked by Fox News about what was going on. And he said that you know, he was asked if they were close to solving the case, and he said, we are. Didn't elaborate, but said that they are close. So it's been nearly 100 days in what they believe was the abduction of the 84-year-old, and there haven't been any updates in weeks and weeks, and they've offered rewards. They're still hanging out there. $1.2 million for information to solve the case is out there. And, you know, over the weekend, Savannah Guthrie had a montage of photos, a video that she put out on Instagram that was shared all over the place saying, we miss you, you know, with every breath, and we'll never stop looking for you. We're not going to be at peace until we find you. And she again urged the public to come forward if they had any information about her mother's disappearance, saying call 1-800, you know, it's 1-800 call FBI, and that you could be anonymous and the reward remains available. So, you know, somebody does know something, but it's not unbelievable that this happens, because it has happened in other cases, lots and lots of other cases. But as the reward is bigger, usually something breaks. Usually somehow, some way, something breaks. And that has not happened. You know, it has not happened. All right, so we're springing forward again. And this time, odds and ends, including what's hot at the box office, plus a mic drop moment, and we have a giveaway on the show, and a few other things happening. If you join me here, coming up in a few minutes on American Tonight, me, Kate Delaney.
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0: odds and ends on the show. So a couple of things, including some sports shorts. In fact, I won't have you wait for sports shorts. Just a couple that I'm going to throw at you. I said them at the top. The T-Wolves beat the Spurs 114-109. And I said it was a great Mother's Day gift for a lot of people because now that series is tied at 2-2. Anthony Edwards, 36 points, 6 boards, and 2 assists for the Timberwolves. And the Knicks wrapped up the 76ers on the road in Philly, 144-114. Listen, in the first quarter, they dumped 43 points to 24 that the Sixers could manage to pull together. I mean, they just schooled Philly. It was not even close, right? And they had a couple of games like that. So Jalen Brunson, Josh Hart, and the Knicks are back in the Eastern Conference Finals, and they tied an NBA postseason record with 25 three-pointers in front of a wild crowd rooting for the road team and rolling past the 76ers, because New York's not that far away. Just shoot down the turnpike. They were there, and boom. Was it Philadelphia or was it New York Light? I'm not sure. But the Knicks fans scooped up tickets by the thousands at the Sixers Arena for the playoff games. They've been doing that for the past couple of years. They were raising brooms outside the arena and waving always Knicks towels once inside. And they pretty much neutralized the 76ers fans that were there. Terrible, right? I mean, good for the Knicks fans. They didn't have to travel that far. They could get seats. Sometimes it's very hard to get seats at the Garden for the Knicks because they have been playing well and they're in contention. So there you go. All right, a big shout out to one of our faves. He was on Author's Corner a couple of times, George Mills. He's written some great books. And so for his very first book, he sent me something. The very first book he ever wrote was called As the Journey Begins. And he wrote this really clever song about that was in about the book, right? Wildflowers Cliffside. Take a listen.
1: I was

0: Yeah, I'd say some applause for that. That's good. I thought this whole song is really great. Yeah. Good on you, George. Thanks for sending that to us, right? And you can look that up. You can get that, you know, YouTube, whatever. And then what's interesting is, and maybe you wouldn't be surprised by this, I mean, what is red hot at the box office? How about The Devil Wears Prada raking in within like 12 days globally $433 million? Yeah, mic drop. It just works, right? And what's interesting is that was big timing because Mother's Day. So there were a lot of people that took their moms to go see The Devil Wears Prada because won the weekend here in the States, $43 million. And like I said, it's been out for 12 days. Deserves the mic drop like you just heard there. And here's a little slice of it in case you missed it.
1: Runway. It's not just a magazine. It's a global icon. A winding road that brings us back together again.
2: Hello?
1: Well, look what TJ Maxx dragged in.
2: Sorry. Who is this? Do you know her? Do I know her?
3: I'm Andy Sachs. Andrea?
1: She was one of the Emilys.
2: One of the what?
0: Yeah. I mean, you have to go back 20 years to the first Devil Wears Prada, and the second one takes you, updates you, takes you in a different direction. That's all saying in case you're planning to take your mom or your friends, or it's a rom-com date night for some of you guys out there. That one scores for sure. We move from Devil Wears Prada 2 to Are You Celebrating a Birthday? Happy Birthday. Yeah, celebrating a birthday. Couple of interesting people, celebrity-wise. Missy Franklin, one of those. Do you know who Missy Franklin is? Oh, she's awesome. She's an American swimmer, 5-time Olympic gold medalist. The world record in the 200-meter backstroke from 2012 to 2019. She's held world records in the 4x100-meter medley relay, and she had her Olympic debut back in 2012 at the Summer Olympics at 17 years old. I remember that. My mom was still alive, and she liked the Olympics. We watched the Olympics together, and it was in London, and she won a total of 5 medals, 4 which were gold. Good for her. Just really fun to watch her swim and the passion, just the passion she had for it, this kid from Pasadena, California. All right, also celebrating a birthday, Kenan Thompson, the comedian, 48 years old. He's the longest tenured cast member in the show's history of Saturday Night Live. He's been there since 2003. So that's longevity. He is a regular. He's been in a whole bunch of other things, too. He's had roles in The Mighty Ducks. He's done a lot of voice acting, Space Chimps, Rock Dog, The Grinch, Wonder Park. Nominated 6 times for Primetime Emmy Award for his work on SNL and whatnot. And he is funny. I think he's funny in some of the skits that he does. Bono is 66 years old, the musician from Ireland. And I always think, and he's talked about this in the beginning more in interviews, but did he ever realize what, as far as just the music, what he would become? He was a founding member and the lead vocalist, of course, of U2. And it's just his, I think it's his vocal style and all of that. He was raised in Dublin. And in the early years, a lot of the lyrics, of course, a lot of them revolved around what was happening in Ireland. And he is, the music of U2 is, I think, It's so good. It is, especially some of the early stuff and some of the music that you might not have heard that's not played as much, you know, because that's part of the thing with music. How often is it played over and over and over and over and over and over again, right? All right, we have a giveaway, and the giveaway, we're going to do this all week, and the giveaway is for a thing called Drown Proof. And Drown Proof is this really interesting book. It was written and read by renowned Navy SEAL Andy Stumpf, and is a motivational guide to success and leadership based on Andy's experiences as a Navy SEAL. Now is your chance to win the Drown Proof audiobook. All you have to do is email me and say, put Drown Proof on it, and I'll give away 5 of those during this show. So just go to kate@katedelaneyradio.com, click on contact, and write Drown Proof, and I'll give away 5 of them. So the first 5 people who do that, you will get it. Drown Proof is available wherever audiobooks are sold. Pick up your copy today. Very cool, very, very, very good, and really motivational, right? He is excellent at what he does. There is just absolutely no doubt about that, for sure. Good chance here to remind you about the way you can get the show. If you miss it, you can go to Kate Delaney Radio with Extra Sauce.
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0: And how do you get that? Of course, I always say this, but it'd be great if you listen to these great affiliates. But if you miss something, it's perfect. Just go to, because how do you get it? 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You get a lot of the highlights there for things that you would have perhaps missed. Thanks so much to the crew, the Minnesota 2, Jason and Daniel, for their excellent work scrambling to make things happen. I appreciate you guys. Happy Mother's Day once again to all those that celebrate, even if you're a dog mom. Thanks for listening. 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
11: News this hour from Town Hall. I'm Jason Walker. Iran rejecting the latest U.S. ceasefire proposal, saying it amounts to surrender. They also say it amounts to an end to sanctions, is what they want. Meanwhile, U.S. Ambassador to the United Nations, Mike Waltz, telling ABC This Week with George Stephanopoulos, President Trump is giving diplomacy every possible chance.
12: We don't expect a regime that's been obsessed with a nuclear weapon to just give it up freely. It's going to take this type of pressure. But at the same time, to your point on the ceasefire, look, that's up to President Trump as commander-in-chief to determine what constitutes a violation, when to go back to military action, or when to continue to give diplomacy a chance.
11: Major climb in profits from a huge oil supplier.
13: After reporting a 12% decline in profits in 2025, Aramco, the world's largest oil company, now reports a 25% jump in the first quarter profits to $32.5 billion. The company increased exports using a pipeline that avoids the disrupted Strait of Hormuz. The East-West pipeline, running across Saudi Arabia to the Red Sea, is now at full capacity, moving 7 million barrels of oil per day. While that can help ease the global oil supply shock, it does not fully replace the lost capacity from the Strait of Hormuz. I'm Lisa Dwyer.
11: British Prime Minister Keir Starmer not giving up. He is fighting for his job after very poor election results for his Labour Party. He plans to use a speech later Monday to argue he can change course. Russia and Ukraine have accused one another of breaking a U.S. brokered ceasefire. Both sides say people have been killed or wounded in artillery strikes in the last 24 hours. More on these stories, townhall.com.
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11: State Department reviewing security at its consulates in Mexico amid escalating violence in a number of border cities.
15: The review focused heavily on Ciudad Juarez, one of the world's most dangerous cities, aims to better protect staff and visitors following the killing of individuals connected to the consulate. The move, which comes amid tense relations between Mexico and the U.S., and officials say it could result in the closure of some diplomatic offices. More than 4,000 deaths have been reported there since 2009, mostly linked to drug cartels. Officials say the move will help ensure vital services, including visa processing, continue safely. John Scott reporting.
11: Authorities say the death toll from a suicide attack on a security post in Pakistan has risen now to 14 police officers. Self-proclaimed breakaway group called the Pakistani Taliban is claiming responsibility. Breaking news and analysis, townhall.com. Well, if you think spring cleaning is just for homes and the overall physical appearance, you might want to think again. Here's correspondent Keith Peters with an update that might surprise you.
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Waves of passengers had to be evacuated from the cruise ship hit by that deadly hantavirus. We've got the latest on that and Americans. Plus, what's happening with the Iran war situation? The president reacts through Truth Social. And happy Mother's Day, the tail end of it, to those celebrating this great day to recognize moms of all sorts. I'm Kate Delaney. Right at the top, we roll into the rundown here on America Tonight. About the passengers evacuated from the cruise ship that was hit by that virus. I mean, it was supposed to be the cruise of a lifetime, and dozens of people had to be, of course, evacuated. The evacuations involved 94 passengers.

0: passengers from 19 different nations, and this was in Spain in the Canary Islands. More passengers are expected to depart on Monday. One of the 17 American passengers who was evacuated from the ship Sunday tested mildly positive for the Andes strain of the virus on a PCR test. That's what they call it. A second is showing mild symptoms. This was released by the Health and Human Services Department. The first presumed U.S. hantavirus case linked to the cruise comes as the passengers are en route to a facility in Nebraska. Both are traveling in the plane's biocontainment units out of an abundance of caution because they can't take that risk that it could spread. So before disembarking, medical teams boarded the ship to run tests on the passengers and crew, and that happened early in the morning. And after coming ashore, passengers filed onto waiting buses to be taken to the airport. From there, they were evacuated to their home countries. Now, this ship departed Argentina last month. If you don't know the details on this quickly, the deaths of three people have been linked to hantavirus. It's a rare disease which is typically caused by exposure to infected rodents' urine or feces, rats, while others have been evacuated from the ship for medical treatment, right? So they're trying to ease people's fears of a new pandemic. Ugh, even saying that word, right? I mean, how many times have I read in the past couple of days, not another COVID-19. This is not COVID-19. Don't think it's COVID-19. And to reassure people that the risk is very, very low. I mean, even the U.S. Department of Health and Human Services, which I already mentioned, they say that the risk to the broader American public is extremely low, extremely low. So when this ship came in to dock and the passengers were brought to shore, they were brought to shore on small boats with a maximum capacity of like 10 people. So they just kept pulling people in. They didn't even want to dock it. They wanted to keep it at a safe distance just to be sure, you know, to be out of an abundance of caution to make sure that it was okay for them to come in. So then they departed after that. You just heard what I said, how they were able to do it. It's really a freaky story. There's no question about that. All right, gasoline prices, because you keep asking me about it. The national average, meaning through the miracle of the email, which we're going to hit up the mailbag in our next segment, but the national average is $4.52 a gallon. The weekly change, it's been like, it's up now, you know, 76 cents. And I said this in the first hour, but it's worth mentioning again. The lowest state average, lucky you, Oklahoma, $3.95. Highest is California, and this is regular, $6.15. This is average, right? There are discounts, places to go that it might be a little bit less, finding the cheap prices. I've said this before, Gas Buddy, because what they do is they go through all the zip codes, all the stuff, they have it, and you just type it in and find where the cheapest gas is in your area. And trust me, it can vary depending on a whole bunch of different things. So it's worth looking that up. That's you know, that's for sure. So Chris Wright, the energy secretary, first was asked about the Iran situation. He was on NBC, and here's what he said.
1: I don't think we've heard a clear resolution from Iran yet. Given the state of the government in Iran, things just move slowly. Communications are difficult. There are multiple factions. This is a regime under serious stress.
0: So the president called Iran's response to the U.S. peace proposal totally unacceptable. Iran wants war compensation and recognition of sovereignty over the Strait of Hormuz, supposedly. So then that's what the president is saying. It's not acceptable. It's unacceptable. And he wrote that on Truth Social on Sunday, saying that, you know, Tehran is playing games with the U.S. and the rest of the world. Tehran's counterproposal included, like I said, the fact that they would control the Strait of Hormuz, and they wanted money.

0: death to the United States for 47 years, death to Israel. And as we saw when the conflict broke out, they attacked all of their neighbors in the Middle East that had no involvement in the conflict whatsoever. If you have a hostile, unstable power like that, you simply cannot allow them to have nuclear weapons. That was a consensus opinion all my adult life. I'm shocked to see Democrats come out of the woodwork now, somehow not worried about Iran getting nuclear weapons.
1: You know, it's interesting the impact, you know, and talking about the impact. And one of the things that was he also mentioned is they're talking about maybe leaving the door open, just a little crack, suspending the federal gas tax that would take some money off of what you would pay at stations. So we'll see. That's just kind of out there chumming the water with that. I don't know if that'll happen or not. Frontier Airlines was there was a flight that was going from Denver, which is a wide open airport. It was supposed to go from Denver to LAX, and during its takeoff, somebody was in the runway and was hit and pulled into the engine. So, of course, that plane didn't go. It was 11 o'clock at night. John Pistol, I happened to catch him on the tube, was with TSA at one point in his career, and this is what he said about what happened here.
2: It is a huge field, if you will, with multiple runways and miles of security perimeter fencing.
1: Yeah, and I've been to that airport many times, and he's absolutely right. It's huge. And so somebody could get in there, and then they start walking and end up on a runway, and that apparently is what happened there. It's a really strange story. 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I'll meet you there.
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2: 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Kate, I think it was such a good decision by the winner of the Kentucky Derby to not do the Preakness. It's a shame, but the fact is that Golden Tempo, like so many other horses, they just don't get what they need as far as the rest because, and you said it, that often that happens lately, especially because it's such a quick turnaround. I wonder if there could ever be a shift in when the Preakness is run, but because of history, I can't imagine that. And I think that some of the good horses or the ones that win the Derby that always have that potential anyway of a Triple Crown just won't get that Triple Crown because of that tight, tight turnaround. But we will see the horse once again at the Belmont, and of course, not as long as the Derby. That could be interesting. That's for sure. And you know, we love our horses here in Kentucky. I'm a longtime horseman, and I am a big fan, obviously, of our Derby down the road. Yeah, me too. I think I've told this before, but you know, if you haven't heard it, I have a great uncle who was a jockey, and his two sons, so my cousins, are trainers. And one of them, John Service, John had a horse called Smarty Jones that almost won the Triple Crown, won the first two legs and lost the third by a nose. Yeah, this was pretty exciting. I can remember my grandfather, they sent him a Smarty Jones hat and he used to wear it all the time. It was very, very cool for my family, right? And happy to hear all those stories that would be relayed to me about what was going on there. All right, this one is from Jack listening to us on News Talk 830 WCCO out of Minneapolis. Kate, shout out to our T-Wolves. I had tickets. I gave them to my sons after my family and I celebrated my wife at a cool brunch. It was great to see the Timberwolves pull that one out against the Spurs, especially at home, and to have, you know, Anthony Edwards back and looks like he's feeling pretty good anyway. And then of course the shock of Wembanyama's ejection from that game. Yeah, you know, I'm glad that you brought that up. So yes, Edwards had 36 points, 16 in the fourth quarter, which really helped. It was a stunning ejection of Victor Wembanyama in the second quarter of that game. And what happened was Naz Reid got just a wicked elbow to the neck from Wembanyama. And what he said afterwards is pain is weakness in the body. That's it. But that was it. And that, you know, that was the ejection. So you could tell he was frustrated. And the crowd at the Target Center apparently went wild. I saw some replay of that when he walked off the floor with Minnesota leading by two. But it was tough to take advantage, even though there was like a little bit of a gift because he wasn't there. And defensively was where some of that showed with the T-Wolves. But hey, listen, that was a huge, huge win for them, right? Because they had six turnovers in a 20-point third quarter, and they were in a hole in the fourth quarter. And then they got it going. So, yeah, congratulations. That is a huge win. All right, let's go to this one. Keith, listening to us, WHTX, 1570 AM and 97.7 FM, the talk of the town, Youngstown, Ohio. Hey, Katie, I hope you had a great weekend. I was thinking about you over the last day because of some of the suggestions you had for Mother's Day. And I actually did do what you said. I told the kids, I mean, of course, we gave flowers, but I told the kids, let's do a week where everybody takes something off her plate, so to speak. So it'll be interesting. My 12-year-old daughter is in charge of making breakfast all week long. And I'll be curious to see how that goes. But it was a good suggestion. Take some time back. And my wife is pretty excited about it. We like kind of drew up a little map of who was going where and what was going to happen. So we'll see. I'll let you know. But thanks for that. Yeah, of course. Because what is the thing that a mother, oh, it could be a mother, father, whoever, running the household, you're juggling. Everybody's always juggling things. So what do you do to take something off someone's plate, so to speak, like he said there? Yeah, free up some time. Although when somebody's used to just constantly going, it would feel really weird at first to not be doing the things, like all the things. Wait, I'm not doing all the things. You're kidding me. All right, let's move to this one quickly. This one is from Joe, listening to us, WGCH 1490 AM in Greenwich, Connecticut. I hate to complain because I'm not necessarily at all against trying to do something with Iran. I would put them, as you said, on your evil list. But I hate the fact that we are paying through the nose for gas. And I'm a commuter, so you can imagine how much more is flying out the window on gas. I mean, of course, we all know it can fluctuate, but fluctuating to the point where it's over $5, no thank you. It's too much. It just adds up for somebody who drives a lot. If you didn't drive a lot, maybe you might moan and groan, but you wouldn't find it to be totally reprehensible. But I think most people, anywhere I go, that is exactly what's happening. People are complaining. I don't care who you are or any of that. I've hardly ever heard somebody, when I've pulled up to fill up, them not saying something, making a comment about gas. Well, yeah, I mean, listen, where are they paying the most? Can you imagine California? Can you imagine Washington? Yeah, and for our friends that are in Mississippi, we have some great listeners in Mississippi. They've got some of the best, cheapest fill-ups. So, yes, it went up, but they're not getting hit as badly as some other places, right? And like Hawaii's always going to be high anyway, but it's like it's $5.65. Yeah. Oh, $5.65. That's tough. Just download the gas apps, enroll in gas reward things, do the grocery store rewards. That's another place. There's now, fill up your tanks. Here's a good tip. Fill up your tanks on Sunday. I mean, now, of course, we've gone through another Sunday, but next Sunday, because that's where it's usually, you'll find that it's not as expensive. All right, time to hit that morning pre-market bell. Yeah, and what is it showing us? It's telling us that, you know, right now, when we look at Oil is exactly at $100.10. So it's edging a little higher after The U.S. fired on some Iranian tankers, and the UAE was attacked by missiles because, of course, it's affected by that. Pre-market bell for stocks. Dow futures are down 0.19%. S&P futures down 0.08%. NASDAQ futures slightly up 0.03%. Remember, minuscule, and this is pre-market bell. You go through the whole day once the market opens and things kind of shift and move in a few different directions. All right, you're going to love our next guest. She is so inspirational, what she's overcome and what her book is about. And she's coming up next.
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11: With SRN News, I'm Jason Walker. President Trump is rejecting Iran's response to an American proposal to end the war. He calls it totally unacceptable. The president also says Tehran has been playing games with the United States and the rest of the world for the last 47 years. Russia and Ukraine accusing one another of breaking the U.S.-brokered ceasefire. Both sides say people have been killed and or wounded by drone and artillery strikes carried out in the last 24 hours. In the meantime, Vladimir Putin's grip on power may be slipping. Reports out of Russia say he's retreating into tighter security and cracking down on internet freedoms. And British Prime Minister Keir Starmer says he will continue to fight for his job after very poor election results. This is SRN News.
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0: So pleased to welcome to Author's Corner Jessica Pitawanakwat. She's written a book. She's part of a book that's incredible, Empowering Women to Succeed, Perseverance. You need to get this book. You can get it for a song on Kindle and paperback, and wait till you hear her story. Jessica, thanks so much for hanging with us on Author's Corner here on America Tonight.
1: Yes, thank you for having me. I'm really excited.
0: Let's talk about your story, your journey. I mean, you grew up in a really, really tough situation, and that's what I think is, to me, your story of that perseverance, of springboarding yourself out of it. So tell the listeners about that and what you wrote about.
1: So this began in my childhood, how I grew up, what I was exposed to as a young child. So I grew up around, like, violence, and there was a lot of drinking and partying, so I was exposed to that. So there was, like, addictions in my family, mental health, which we didn't know at the time, but that's what I see now. Going further into my life, like, that really affected me and how I looked at everything in my life. So that's all I knew, and that's what I took on as well. Until, like, I got a little older and started experiencing different challenges in my life. Like, I had a child early. At 22, I had my son, which helped me as well and helped me move further in my life to heal. So that helped me to graduate school. I graduated from high school. And then further on, I moved from my town where I grew up in. This happened in 2006, that I recall.
0: Mm-hmm.
1: So further on in my life, I spiraled down because I came here in Toronto and it was, like, a fast life for me, so that I was never used to it, so I hung out with the wrong people. And I just further down with my life again. But, you know, like, I did have good times with what I did and managed to break free from certain things, but it was just me navigating that and trying to understand that part. And it just led me to more downfall. But I kept on going, even though I knew there was that kind of way in my family. And I don't blame or shame that, because it made me realize that my family needed a lot of healing. So I see that as a way to keep on going and knowing that I can do this despite of all that happened to me. Further down the road, let's just say into my 30s, that's when I got into, like, a serious relationship, and it was very toxic, and it was not just him, it was me as well, recognizing those in myself, because I went through a lot of DV, which is domestic violence as well. And there was other things of layers of, you know, mental abuse, emotional, even physical, financial abuse. So that's what I thought, like, was love at those times. And I know it wasn't, because how I grew up, and how I grew up was, I was taught that I wasn't worthy of love. I had to earn it and earn it and earn it. Wasn't it. It was more than that. It was what I didn't give myself at those times. And I had to learn how to give myself love. And then when I was in that relationship, that's where I learned how to give myself love more and more. And then that's when I had my daughters too. And I was in a way to, like, show love to myself so I can give it to my children in a way that I was shown for myself, which was good. I learned how to do that. And then my life progresses on and on into my 40s. That's when I started healing a lot more of that part. That's when I got sick. And then I started to feel myself heal the part of where I didn't understand. And that gained me the courage to keep on fighting. I kept on fighting. And then there's a lot of stuff that happened to me in the matter of, like, just a few years where I lost my grandma in 2022. That really hit me really hard. Before that day before, I got in a serious accident. But I just kept on going, and I really need to be there for my grandma. So I did what I did. I just kept on going. I was there the day that she passed, and that really hurt me. And I kept on, I honored her in a way that I didn't carry the pain. So it kept me down. I let those go in a good way for myself and to honor my family. So that helped me to keep on going as well, because I knew there was something there bigger than myself, bigger than anything. And again, down the road, I got in another accident, which brought me back into another state of feeling down on myself, because I was healing from that accident, and then another one happened, so I just gave up for a bit. And then I started, I guess, falling down again in certain ways that I didn't want to go back down that road. So I just kept on going as much as I could and held on. And I held on until, like, another major thing happened to me again. And it just, I just felt like that was the end, but it wasn't. I just felt like there was something deep inside of me that wanted to keep on going. And I just, that's what I felt like I needed to do. I need to backtrack to 2021, because that's where another major thing happened to me with the police, and that was fear for my life that day, because I felt like everything flashed before my eyes. I just thought about so much of my kids that day. It really brought a lot of fear in me, because the way the police came at me that day, I don't want to get into too much because this is an ongoing case as well.
0: Mm-hmm.
1: But it was just something, I don't know, it just made me feel like scared, and I was scared that whole year. I had so much anxiety. Anytime the police came around me, I had to pull over, because that moment I just felt like that state of fear again, and it was so much on me that I carried it so much that it brought so much fear. Like, I didn't want to go outside. I didn't want to do anything because of that fear. I broke from my fear from healing those wounds again. And I had to, because of my children. They needed me. And then there's so much going on in one time of my life that I had to do something. So I let it go a lot. I cried a lot. I broke down in tears to let go of these things that were hurting me inside. And that's how I let go of a lot. I prayed a lot. I cried a lot. That helped me get through a lot of my deep fears. And in 2024, going forward, I was diagnosed with PTSD, because I was wondering, like, what was going on with me. And I'm so glad I got diagnosed, because it helped me to understand this part of myself that I didn't know, and it helped me navigate through my life way better than anything that I could do. And I helped myself. I read a lot. I researched a lot so I could understand it and navigate in a better way to help me move forward. And that's when I opened my own business. And this is how I got this book going. And this is what I was meant to do, was to help people. And I was really honored that I can do this and show my children, it doesn't matter what you go through and how hard it is in your life, that you can keep on going and keep on going. All you do is need to rest and heal and just keep on going. And that's all I'm trying to show and help my family in that kind of way.
0: And you're going to help other people with your story in the book, Empowering Women to Succeed, Perseverance. There's no question about that, because you share everything. You are vulnerable in a very good way, because people need to hear that. People are afraid to say things, and that's how you also heal. And you know that, because you're telling us all of that. And the business, tell us about the business.
1: Yes, I have a photography business. And that's one of my passions that I have, because that kept me in the moment of my life, because of just seeing how beautiful life is, even though despite of how dark it was. Like, I seen the light within the dark, and that's how I got out of most of my challenges in life. And I'm so honored that I could have did that. And then I got, some of my art has been in Paris, some in like Berlin, Germany. I had it in New York. I had it in Grenada. I did some art shows here in Toronto. So basically I do landscape and nature photography, and that helped me center and keep grounded throughout my healing as well. And I really say that would help anybody through their journey, because connecting with nature helps you. It keeps you connected, keeps you grounded, it keeps you aware, and it keeps you just healed in certain parts of yourself to help that. journey to keep on going in a good way.
0: Yeah. When people read your story in this book, what do you hope they take away? And you're saying it.
1: I just hope they take away that no matter what that they're going through, that they keep on going and know that there's something bigger than themselves, that there's always a way out no matter how dark it gets. As long as you know that it's there and to keep on following that light no matter how dark it gets.
0: Oh, what a beautiful place to end this conversation. If people want to see your photography, is there a place they can go?
1: Yeah, I have my page on Instagram. It's called Animiki Photography. The name is Animiki Photography.
0: Awesome. We will definitely do that. Everybody go to Insta right now, get this book, and go and check out those photos too as well. You might be able to pick up something you like there too. And obviously you're starting to catch people's attention, and that's a wonderful thing. Jessica, thank you so much for joining us on the show.
1: Thank you so much for having me. I was so excited and so nervous, but I'm more excited than anything to get my story out there.
0: Well, you did a great job. And again, everybody listening to us, you can get the book for a song. I'm telling you, people, you can get the Kindle version, the paperback version. No reason not to read this inspiring story along with some others as well. But Jessica's been through a lot and she survived and thriving. And we love that. We love, love, love that. So Jessica, thanks so much.
1: Thank you so much. Thank you so much. I'm so happy.
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0: Johnny Spear Harum joins us now here on Author's Corner for really an incredible journey and what I think is such an important, I'm going to call it workbook, because it pulls you in, it helps you move the ball forward. I'm going to say that's what it's about. And everybody knows that I'm into that space. And he did just an excellent job here. It's called Become the Best You, an interactive workbook for self-improvement. Who doesn't want that? So, Johnny, thanks so much for coming on. We appreciate it. And let's dive into it. What was it that motivated you to write this book?
1: Thank you, Kate. Thank you very much. Actually, you know, this workbook really comes from a very personal place. My wife was battling cancer. And during those long days in the hospital, we would talk about our lifestyle, our purpose, about our life and growth. But especially we were talking about habits and our capability of changing habits. She had this incredible way of seeing the light and positivity in every situation. And she inspired me to take our reflections and turn them into something tangible. And a workbook that could help others. I finished the workbook and my first book, Soul Creations, the day she passed away, fortunately. So in many ways, it is a tribute to her, it's a tribute to her strength, her love, her positivity, and her belief in human potential, you know. And writing it was my way of honoring her and sharing that light and positivity with the world, you know. And that's how the Become the Best You born.
0: Yeah, and I want to mention too, people can get this on Amazon for a song. I mean, you know, just go to Amazon, you can get it. And as we move through this, one of the things that came up in my mind is your journey. Tell us about your journey.
1: I can speak about 1 hour about it or 2 days, but let's make a long story short. How I became who I am today. I've always worked with people, and my past. I started working. I worked for 25 years for Meliá Hotels International, and I learned a lot from them. And I am who I am because of them, and I'm very grateful. And I learned a lot about hospitality. I've been born in a family that they love hospitality. My father built an empire by understanding people and elevating the customer experience. He taught me that that creating memorable moments is at the heart of any successful business or any successful organization. I got inspired by him, actually. And it's my love and my passion for hospitality. And especially my daughter that she has me in daily basis to become a better version of myself. She's autistic. She's in the spectrum of autism. She's nonverbal. She teaches me how to keep going, how to fully be present, and how to focus on what really matters. And many times we waste our times on focusing on things that doesn't matter at all, especially when we are focusing on what the people think or what the people they might say, and we are wasting our energy on them, not in ourselves. Through her, I learned to growth isn't just about skills or strategy; it is about intention, intentionally be how we say it. It's about showing up intentionally every day and creating habits that align with who you want to be. And that's my journey.
0: Yeah.
1: And after 25 years being a hotelier, I opened my own company and I'm a customer experience designer. I became a customer experience designer and I give talks and training how to enhance customer experience in any business.
0: Yeah, exciting. Full circle, definitely, from the lessons from your father and what you ended up doing. And the idea, I love that, the hashtag memorable. Ooh, that's stuck in my head. We're not going to tell readers everything about the book, but give us a few nuggets from Becoming the Best You, an interactive workbook for self-improvement.
1: The workbook is designed to help people pause, reflect, and most importantly, introduce new habits in their life. Or we have to find out what habits we would like to change or to improve or to maintain. It depends. When, you know, I always say when we were kids, we were used that our parents tell us before crossing the street, our parents tell us, look on both sides before you cross the street. We rush into life. We don't look. We don't look any sides. We rush into life. We wake up in the morning before saying good morning to God. We say good morning to our cell phone. And we don't have time to change or to adapt new habits in our life. The workbook helps you to really implement new habits in your life, helps you to understand what's going on in your life. It's like a small assessment, and you learn a bit about yourself. And you learn not only about yourself, you learn how to improve anything you want to improve in your personal and professional life. And especially to have a clear intention about what you want. And when I say intention, you have to get clarity of why you have the intention of changing, or why you have the intention of having new habits. And when you have it clear, what you do with that intention exactly, how much attention you pay to your intention, and don't rush on achieving your intention. Take it easy. Okay, that's a guideline more or less, and especially it guides you to identify mental blocks, set achievable goals, and practice mindfulness in your daily routines, you know. Over time, these small actions compound into real lasting transformation. In mindset, it can be in behavior, or it can be in your leadership.
0: Yeah, makes sense. I mean, I think too, what you said about the rushing, because that is so what so many of us do, rush, rush, rush, and set the intention. It's beautifully said. And that really is part of the essence of your book. There's no question. You've been around a lot of professionals in your life. You know, you talked about your journey a little bit, whether it's in customer service at a very high level or through working with leadership teams. What is the hardest thing for people to do consistently?
1: Wow, that's a great question, Kate. Consistency. Believe me, consistency. That is the challenge. This is the big, most difficult challenge, to be consistent. Motivation comes and goes, but habits, the right habits, are what keeps you moving forward day after day. You know, true, we are all leaders in our home, we are all leaders in our companies, but true leadership starts within you, with leading yourself, managing your emotions, staying grounded in your values, and building routines that support your goals. Habits are the bridge between knowing what to do and actually doing it consistently. You have to be consistent. And that's the most difficult part I find in every company, consistency.
0: Yeah, yeah. Wow. What do you hope readers take away from your interactive workbook?
1: I hope that they can reflect on themselves, think about themselves a bit. What are their purpose, their potential, and their ability to grow? I hope that, most importantly, I want them to take, I want them to take concrete steps to introduce new habits into their life, of course. Habits that help them act intentionally, stay present, and align their action with their values. That's very important.
0: Yeah. Yeah, I mean, really, you've given us a lot to think about. There's no question. And I said this at the beginning, it's so easy to get this book. Become the Best You, an interactive workbook for self-improvement. Well done, and don't be a stranger. We'll have you back on the show.
1: Thank you, Kate. Thank you very much.
0: Thanks for listening to the show, everybody. Coming up on Thursday's show, what's new at the movies and streaming, plus how you can go to Italy, even if you just have a week, what you can see, thanks to an amazing company that's been in the travel business for over 80 years. That's coming up on our next show. Once again, thanks to the Minnesota 2, Jason and Daniel, for their excellent work on the technicals. Make it count, everybody.
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7: News this hour from Town Hall. I'm Jason Walker. New developments point to growing internal pressure on Russian President Vladimir Putin's leadership. Here's correspondent Ken Lorman with that story.
8: Putin's grip on power may be slipping. Reports say he's retreating into tighter security, cracking down on internet freedoms, and facing growing dissent inside Russia. A former Kremlin insider has defected, claiming factions within the government are now working against him as economic struggles and rising inflation fuel public frustration. For now, Putin remains in control, but signs of internal fracture are becoming harder to ignore. Ken Lorman reporting.
7: The Republicans are taking note of a controversial Democrat from Maine running for the Senate, Graham Plattner, challenging incumbent Republican Susan Collins in the midterms. Now, Plattner has faced a series of controversies during his political rise. Critics say he's not a liberal or even a leftist. They say he's an extremist who for years has had a tattoo of the death head worn proudly by Nazi-era SS. Arkansas GOP Senator Tom Cotton says he doesn't believe Plattner's explanation for his controversial tattoo.
9: I knew more than a few infantrymen who had tattoos, more than a few who had lots of tattoos. I don't recall any of them having any Nazi symbology, especially of a specifically notorious death guards at concentration camps.
7: Senator Cotton says Plattner has not been shooting straight with the people of Maine. NTSB gathering information about the evacuation of a Frontier Airlines plane after it hit a person who had made his way to the runway at Denver International Airport during takeoff. He was struck by the plane. More on these stories, townhall.com.
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7: The man who led the Atlanta Braves for years, Bobby Cox, has died at the age of 84. Hall of Famer transformed the Braves from a losing team into a World Series champion.
11: Cox took over a last-place Braves team in June 1990. The following season, Cox led the Braves to a worst-to-first finish. The Braves lost the World Series that year, though, to the Minnesota Twins in 7 games. But that was the start of a record 14 consecutive division titles.
7: That is correspondent Andrew Stewart. Referendum in Oregon's primary ballot seeking to repeal a Democratic gas tax increase, complicating the affordability message central to the party's midterm election strategy. Democrat-controlled legislature raising the state gas tax and other fees last fall to pay for roads and a plug also to plug a hole in the state's transportation budget. Breaking news and analysis, townhall.com. Bloodshed in Pakistan turning deadly for numerous police officers. Correspondent Lisa Dwyer reports that authorities are searching for those responsible for that attack near a police station.
12: Authorities report that the death toll from a suicide attack on a security post in northwest Pakistan has risen to at least 14 police officers. A self-proclaimed breakaway group of the Pakistani Taliban has claimed responsibility. The attack occurred late Saturday when a suicide bomber and gunman detonated an explosives-laden vehicle near the post in Banu. Some of the officers were killed in the exchange of gunfire, while others died after the building collapsed. Pakistani security forces have launched an operation to track down those responsible. I'm Lisa Dwyer.
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20: A confirmed attack is taking place against the United States. Aliens from an unknown location have been reported in multiple states.
21: We are controlling transmission.
22: There is another world that awaits, far beyond what we can see and feel. A place that's anything but ordinary.
23: What

0: Jeremy's got somewhere between the paranormal and the abnormal. You know, now more than 800 episodes into this program and 10 years on the air, I certainly have come a long way in my thinking. Perhaps you have as well, if you've come along on any part of that ride with us, or as you've went on your own journey, you're checking out other podcasts and documentaries and books. I'm sure you've come to your own conclusions about some of this stuff. And the more that we have these kinds of conversations, I really am of the belief that there is some sort of connection. And so you'll hear us talk about many of these subjects hand in hand with others. And I was actually looking at our guest's website tonight, and I found her motto, which is just simply this: it all connects. And so I am of that mind as well, that there is a connection between these UAP encounters, between people who say that they can call these craft down from the sky, that they can communicate with the beings on board, and even the ever-expanding artificial intelligence technology amongst us. So to lay this all out for us, I am so honored to have on the program tonight Lisa Puzo Strickland, PhD, a speaker, author, lifelong UAP enthusiast. She credits her inner voice for helping navigate a 25-plus year career in the music industry. Her search for understanding the science behind intuition has taken her now through studies in religion, psychology, philosophy, and spirituality. But upon shifting her focus to quantum physics, Lisa began seeing direct parallels between natural science and various parapsychological abilities, thus leading her to acquire a doctorate of philosophy with an emphasis in parapsychology. She is a member of the Soul Foundation, an active participant with both the Archives of the Impossible at Rice University in Houston and the Biomimicry Institute based in Bozeman, Montana, and executive board member of our friends at the Hollywood Disclosure Alliance. Doctor, good to have you on the program. Welcome.
1: Hi, Jeremy. Thanks for having me.
0: My pleasure. So have you found that there is really a connection among many of these phenomena?
1: Absolutely. The phenomena itself, just the UAP phenomena itself, they're all interweaved. They're all connected. Psionic abilities are connected, and UAP and psionic abilities are connected to each other. It's really incredible. But I think the first thing that we should probably cover is, what exactly do we mean by psionic activity? Because, boy, it's kind of a grab bag term these days, don't you think?
0: Yeah, made, I guess, popular recently by Jake Barber in that interview on News Nation.
1: Yes, exactly. And from what I understand from a few folks out there, it was made popular prior to by Dungeons and Dragons. I don't know if that's true or not, but psionics basically is, let's start with paranormal. What is the paranormal? Para means beyond, and of course, normal. So anything beyond normal is paranormal. So we're talking telepathy, missing time, intuition, precognitive dreams, out-of-body experiences, life after death, you know, near-death experience, etc. So when you study the paranormal, that's called parapsychology. So everything that's paranormal falls into the realm of parapsychology in terms of study and research. But then you get to psionics. Psionics is, if you split those two, if you split the word up into two syllables, it's psi and onyx. Psi is a grab bag term for anything paranormal. And then onyx lends itself to electronics. So psionics is, while parapsychology is the study of the paranormal, psionics is the study of the paranormal via electronic means, something that can be detected electronically and recorded electronically. So that's where that term actually comes from. And there are so many psionic or paranormal activities and abilities embedded within every single UAP experience. And all of those experiencers, people who have seen a craft, or people who have witnessed something more extraordinary than that, or who have touched base with non-human intelligence known as NHI, they will all tell you the same thing, that there is a paranormal or a psionic element to it. It's really fascinating where things have come along since then.
0: Absolutely. And there seems to be some connection that people say they have, like mentally, telepathically, right? Usually if there is right. some communication, it is not physical speech. It would have to be through the mind. And people have also said that they have been able to even fly the craft through the mind. This is some wild stuff, but there is some scientific backing to this, right?
1: Absolutely. And it all comes down to consciousness. It comes down to consciously connecting to either UAP craft itself or to NHI, non-human intelligence, via your consciousness. That's where the paranormal really comes in. So in other words, they can telepathically communicate with NHI, or they can intently call the UAP into view. For instance, that's what Jake Barber is doing with his Skywatcher program, which is a for-profit program. But what they're doing for humanity is remarkable. They have these gentlemen that are laying on a desert floor, and there's hundreds of thousands of dollars worth of electronic equipment around them. And they will lay there with eye masks on and earbuds on, and they'll completely be devoid of all sensory around them so that they can clearly and consciously connect with the UAP and call them into physical view so that all that electronic equipment can capture. So there's that element. And then, of course, there's the telepathic element, where an experiencer has a telepathic conversation with NHI. And normally what's really interesting is that there's always a reoccurring message there, and I'm sure you've heard it yourself, that we need to be kinder to each other and we need to take better care of the earth. Yeah. That seems to be an overriding message. Of course, there's these symbolic transmissions of destruction or fire. I don't think that's forecasting. I think that's a warning that these experiencers are receiving, that if we don't clean up our act, we don't start paying attention to the environmental concerns that are existing right now, that there may be trouble ahead. But in fact, I think the message is more pro-humanity and more pro-ethics.
0: And then throw artificial intelligence into the equation. Yeah. And now this really gets even more interesting.
1: Oh, it sure does. The use of AI is prominent in both psionics and UAP. So let me give you an example. AI, as you know, can get a whole lot more done in a lot faster time than any human ever could, even a collection of humans. You can have an entire company trying to solve an initiative or a solution, and AI can do it in 2 minutes, where it might take an entire company or team of people days or hours or a year. So AI makes this entire process so much more efficient. I think it was like 5 or 6 years ago, I first read that China was using AI to extrapolate all of the sightings, the pilot sightings, the population sightings of UAP, and they were putting it into a singular database and using AI to extrapolate patterns, like where do they normally occur? What time do they normally occur? Who was the witness? What is the personality of the witness? What was going on in the social environment at the time? What was going on with the weather at the time? So they were doing that years ago, and we're just now starting to do that here in the States. So AI is absolutely prominent. And another connection is the fact that, hey, are these NHI actually AI?
0: Yeah, exactly. This is amazing stuff. More to come. Our guest tonight is Dr. Lisa Puzo Strickland, PhD. More to come, somewhere between the paranormal and the abnormal. I'm Jeremy Scott.
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0: I'm Jeremy Scott, somewhere between the paranormal and the abnormal. Lisa Puzo Strickland tonight, our guest. Her website is lisapuzostricklandphd.com, and Puzo is P-U-Z-O, and Lisa is with an S. But we've got it linked up, by the way, at paranormalradio.com, where you would expect it to find. Any other links that the audience should go to find you, or any social media groups that you want to tell us about?
1: Well, sure. Thank you. I'm on Facebook, Lisa Puzo Strickland, PhD, and also have a website. I think you may have mentioned that, Lisa Puzo Strickland, PhD. But yeah, connect. I love to chat.
0: All right. Fantastic. So we've been talking about how all of this intersects, this being a UAP, Unidentified Anomalous Phenomena, or what we always know as UFOs. Also, the psychic abilities to communicate with these craft and also their occupants. There was a recent one within the past couple of months out on a beach, I think in the Miami area, if I have it correctly, in which several people were able to summon one of these craft down. And I know that it happens other places as well. There's the CE5 exercises that take place at conferences and whatnot. So these are mass events where you have dozens, hundreds, maybe even more than that, of people all gathered in one place, and something happened, something extraordinary, right?
1: Absolutely. It's like the energy is supercharged, especially when you get a few people collectively together. That's consciousness in action. That's taking that energy and combining it, and it's all of a sudden becomes exponential. I love what you said earlier about meeting people where they are. We can tap into this consciousness field in order to meet UAP where they are. But that's why then all of a sudden our philosophies and our personal beliefs come in, and they kind of taint the field a little bit, as you will. Nick Pope from Ancient Sure. Aliens? Okay, and he worked with the Department of Defense in the UK for a long
0: supposedly.
1: Time.
0: Supposedly.
1: I think he really did.
0: Yeah, okay.
1: I think
0: okay.
1: He's a lovely, lovely gentleman, and he's very grounded. And he once said that some people, when they see an NHI, a non-human intelligence, they may think that it's an alien, right, an extraterrestrial. But someone else may think it's an angel. Someone else may think it's a demon.
0: Yeah, right.
1: Someone else may think it's just a ghostly apparition.
0: Time traveler.
1: So, yeah, right. Exactly right. So that's them meeting us on our level, wherever we happen to be. And like we were talking about earlier, maybe we need to meet them wherever they may be. You know, all these different hot spots out there, Miami, Tennessee's got a lot of sightings. We've got Skinwalker Ranch. We've got Rocky Mountain Ranch. We've got all these various places in the country that are hot spots for UAP activity. Really need to have more frequency and electromagnetic research going towards those areas to find out what makes them the anomalies. And then right now they're starting to study individuals, what makes certain people the anomalies. These people that have reoccurring occurrences, that once they're out there in a big group like a Miami or CE5, and they're experiencing it for the first time, why are they able to suddenly experience it again and again? And Jeremy, I'm sure you've heard that there's some propensity that's happening right now, that once they have a UAP experience of any sort or on any level, they may not just have a repeating UAP experience, but all of a sudden they're more intuitive, or they have precognitive dreams, or they can see orbs more often. It's like that takes us back to the connection of UAP and psionics, that they seem to correlate quite frequently, where when one happens, the other is more feasible. It happens more easily. It's like the human, the intersector in between is opened up to a different reality. And that's why studying consciousness and studying UAP and studying psionics will take us all back to a better understanding of what reality is in the first place. So it's beautiful what's happening right now with all of this, all of these correlations, and the fact that we're finally starting to recognize them.
0: So afterwards, it's as if they inherit something through this content.
1: I think it's more that they get reactivated in something. I've always been of the belief that, for instance, telepathic ability, that is our oldest form of communication. That's what we were doing. That's how we were talking to each other long before words and phrases were ever contemplated. We were speaking telepathically with each other. So that is a forgotten gift. And that is something that even Diane Hennessy Powell has considered that is very possible. Diane, as you know, she's written books, and she is the force behind the telepathy tapes. Those are her clients. She's the rock of knowledge behind that podcast. And she has contemplated the same thing, that that was probably our former way of speaking to each other. So it's more of a reactivation. So everyone has that kind of sonic ability. Everyone is intuitive to some degree. It's just a matter of opening yourself back up to it. And sometimes a traumatic experience can shake something out of you and reawaken something that that you had dulled or forgotten for a long time. You know, once you open the window, you feel the breeze across the room. That's just kind of how the brain works. Isn't that remarkable?
0: Yeah. Well, we're learning more about the brain, maybe not every day, but certainly from time to time we hear about, you know, the new research that's going on and the expanded capabilities that we never knew. So, you know, time goes on, and, you know, who knows what 5 or 10 years from now, who knows, there might be a device that you can wear in order to facilitate UFO contact. Especially if you throw AI into the equation.
1: Sure, maybe something that spurs your right brain thinking, you know, and quiets the left brain. That's when we are most intuitive. That seems to be when we are most capable of seeing a UAP or having an NHI experience, when that left brain is a little quieter. You know, the left brain is the one that's constantly charging forward. They're running the test. They're getting things done. It's very egocentric. It's very task-oriented. And when that is quiet, our default mode network, the DMN, can kind of rise to the surface. Our right brain can start talking again. We can hear those inner thoughts. We're more creative. We're more intuitive. And we can see things more easily than when we're focused with our left brain. So you're right. A lot of new things have come to the horizon regarding the brain. And the brain and consciousness, those two studies are integral and pivotal in the study of UAP and psionics.
0: So what is consciousness? Can I ask you?
1: Well, you know, some people, there's a lot of theories. There's biocentrism, which is consciousness has created time and space. And then there's dual aspect monism, which was basically the brainchild of Dr. Dean Radin of IONS, the Institute of Noetic Science. And which basically says that matter and the mental both come from consciousness. So in both cases, consciousness is a creator, right? That everything stems from consciousness. So is it energy? Is it God? Is it the source of all? We don't know. And that's a very big part of what reality is. But here's one thing that we do know, Jeremy, is that if everything is stemming from consciousness, then if we change our consciousness, if we change our intent, our way of thinking, wouldn't that in turn change matter and mind, right?
0: I guess, yeah. I mean, I'm trying to think about that. I think you're right about that.
1: Yeah, I mean, it just kind of, you know, A equals B and B equals C, then when A equals C. Either way, we have a lot to learn, and it's all embedded in... It's been embedded and propelled by our propensities and our philosophies, and that is taking us to some really extraordinary conversations happening right now.
0: Absolutely. And one of those is happening right here tonight on these airwaves, somewhere between the paranormal and the abnormal. You can get the links to check out our guest tonight, her website, and find out all the projects that she's involved in. 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Our guest is Dr. Lisa Puzo Strickland. We'll have more to come in the second hour.
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9: Pop quiz, New Orleans. What are the two things you're never supposed to talk about in mixed company? If you answer James Carville as an LSU fan and the genius of giving minimum age earning janitors the keys to central lockup, wrong. But if you put your I'm a proud Catholic New Orleanian thinking cap on and answered religion and politics, winner, winner, Popeye's chicken dinner. 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
16: News this hour from Town Hall. I'm Jason Walker. Remains of an American soldier missing during exercises in Morocco, now been recovered in the Atlantic Ocean. The Army says First Lieutenant Kendrick Lamont Key Jr., a 27-year-old air defense artillery officer, was found by Moroccan military search teams. Russia accusing Ukraine of violating the U.S. brokered three-day truce.
17: Moscow accusing Kyiv of breaking a U.S. brokered ceasefire Sunday. Russian President Vladimir Putin speaking after his country held a military parade in Moscow, marking the defeat of Nazi Germany in World War II. Russia's Ministry of Defense accuses Ukraine of committing more than 1,000 ceasefire violations. President Trump announced Friday that Russia and Ukraine had bowed to his request for a ceasefire running Saturday through Monday to mark Victory Day. Meanwhile, Ukrainian officials said Russian strikes killed at least one and injured more in the past 24 hours, but stopped short of accusing Moscow of breaking the truce. I'm Julie Walker.
16: Now, the Democrats search for a plan to counter the Supreme Court's ruling on the Voting Rights Act. We have more on the story now from correspondent Ken Lorman in Washington.
11: Following the Supreme Court's narrowing of Section 2 of the Voting Rights Act in Louisiana versus Cali, Democrats are scrambling to assess mid-decade redistricting strategies as GOP states prepare to redraw maps that could cement Republican control in the South. While some blue and purple states show openness to what many see as gerrymandering, constitutional and legislative obstacles make widespread Democratic gains unlikely. Ken Lorman reporting.
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16: A debate over how to make taxation across Europe more fair. John Scott has the story.
19: Calls for higher taxes on wealth, even as it admits Europe is losing millionaires and billionaires. The report proposes new taxes on capital gains, unrealized gains, inheritance, and even an exit tax for those who leave. Critics say the plan ignores a key issue. High tax rates may already be driving wealth out of Europe, not fixing inequality. John Scott reporting.
16: Gigantic oil company Aramco reporting a 25% jump in first quarter profits amid tight global oil supplies. Company shifted some of its shipments now to a pipeline that avoids the disrupted Strait of Hormuz. Aramco says its east-west pipeline runs across Saudi Arabia to the Red Sea, now at full capacity with 7 million barrels of oil per day. News and analysis, townhall.com. Well, the Pentagon has begun releasing, are you ready for this, files on UFOs.
20: The files feature intriguing sightings, such as a bright object making 90-degree turns over Kazakhstan and Buzz Aldrin observing a light source during Apollo 11. The release aims to promote transparency, though experts warn the videos can be misinterpreted. Some members of Congress are pushing for further disclosures, while the Pentagon's recent report found no evidence of alien technology. President Trump says in a post on Truth Social, the release of the files allows people to decide for themselves what's going on. Bob Agner reporting.
16: New government data shows older Americans control the majority of the nation's wealth. Baby boomers hold 51% of American wealth through real estate, stocks, pensions, private business, and other assets, collectively valued at $90 trillion. More on these stories, townhall.com.
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22: It's been said that in New Orleans, culture bubbles up from the street. 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

0: actually prepare yourself for contact because it happens, you know, quickly. But can someone prepare themselves for one of these contact experiences?
1: Oh, Jeremy, I can't imagine that they could. Our experiencers, those who have seen and communicated and experienced, they've been on the front lines of this for a long time. Anybody studying and involved in this world, you know, we're not out there making money at it. We're doing it for them. They're the ones that have been bruised and battered and trying to get people to listen and trying to get people to believe these traumatic experiences that they've you know, gone through. I really feel for the experiencers because as many books and as many movies as some of them may have seen, how can you possibly be fully prepared? I don't think it's possible. I think you can prep yourself as much as you can, but if you have an experience like some people have, I don't know, I can't speak for them. Everybody's different. But I would really like, I've never seen a UFO. I would love to see an orb or a UAP. Chris Bledsoe even invited me out to his house in North Carolina. So he said, you come on out here.
0: I think you should do it.
1: I'm going to do it.
0: All right. More to come. Dr. Lisa Puzo-Strickland is our guest tonight. Do have to take a break. We'll step aside and be right back. Somewhere between the paranormal and the abnormal.

0: You know, talking about all this stuff on the radio late at night is one thing. Having an experience is another. And we're talking with Dr. Lisa Fuso-Strickland tonight on the program Into the Paranormal. I'm Jeremy Scott. So, are there limits, you think, to wanting to have this contact? Like, are you just wanting to have them show themselves to you? Do you want to be taken? I mean, how far does this go?
1: For me personally, do you mean?
0: Yeah.
1: Well, I got to tell you, I have had this calling since I was a little girl. I have had a deep, deep fascination for the UAP field since I first picked up my mom and dad's copy of Chariots of the Gods by Eric Van Daniken. And from there, you know, I was the girl living in Los Angeles in my 20s, single, and I didn't want to be out on a Friday night. I wanted to be home watching X-Files. That was me. I would say this is a calling. My heart is in this because my heart is with those who have experienced this phenomenon. And some people have experienced beautiful experiences. They've seen beautiful orbs. They've, like Jake Barber, he's felt no fear whatsoever, but this beautiful maternal feeling, this feeling of love and acceptance. I think part of what we experience doesn't just come from what you were saying earlier about how well the human has been prepared for it, but what that NHI wants us to experience in the phenomenon. I'm sure that's part of it as well. Here's what I do appreciate the fact that, like me, there are thousands of people involved in this initiative for some level of disclosure to occur. As you know, the UAP Disclosure Act is making its way through legislature right now. A lot of Congress people and senators are looking at this right now, wondering if they should sign the Disclosure Act, which basically gives the United States government eminent domain over craft and or any non-human made materials. And it also sets up a nice framework for any discoveries made and any conversations that need to ensue from here on out. And it creates a control group of people that can better disseminate what happens to the craft and what kind of conversations go public at the time. So if disclosure were to happen, it would be done in more of a quick sequence of events rather than just one erratic moment. And they're doing that because they want to create a little bit more organization, because right now, just within the U.S. government alone, it's quite the Wild West, and everybody's trying to gain control over this UAP narrative. So, and there's so many, like we talked about before, there's so many different organizations like SOL, the SOL Foundation. There's scientists and researchers and academia that are a part of SOL. And then you've got Archives of the Impossible out of Rice University. They are more centric on the parapsychological or the psionic experience, but there's definitely a rich UAP dialogue within that organization. You've got MUFON. You've got Society for Scientific Exploration. It's just really remarkable what's happening because everyone's coming together. They want to usher in some change that needs to start with some level of disclosure, because we know where humanity is going. We will very quickly figure out what our reality really is. We've got AI breathing down our necks. We've got cryptocurrency breathing down our necks. And we've got the disclosure of UAP. There's so many pivotal changes that are paradigm shifts, fundamental changes that are happening to our reality. We're all just trying to get together, you know, in the same ball field and make sure that ball's going in the same direction.
0: There's a tie-in to a cryptocurrency here?
1: Well, there are some that believe that. I see crypto as being just another facet of what's happening with AI. It's something else that needs transparency. It's another conversation that needs to delve into ethics. And I think that they're all looped in there. But I am not one of the people that tie in crypto with UAP. Have you talked to people who are?
0: No. What is the thought behind that? Can you summarize it for us? I've never heard of that.
1: Well, I do know that, you know, as you know, crypto is used to move money, and sometimes it's used to move money covertly. So I have spoken to people who believe that for these black box operations that are still not on top of the desk, that need to be delved into, especially for the UAP phenomena, that they're moving money from one agency to another via crypto just to ensure that they are not publicly, no one is publicly aware of that. But that is just a handful of individuals who have spoken to that believe that. I have no proof of that.
0: Funding black ops with cryptocurrency because it can't be tracked.
1: Yeah. As with anything.
0: It certainly could be happening now. Doesn't explain what the players being involved, say, you know, 50, 60 years ago when this cover-up began. But certainly now I could see that definitely being a possibility. Who would want to come forward, especially in today's climate, when you can easily be discredited or doxxed on the internet, threatened, intimidated, ridiculed? I mean, it really is not something that is experience or friendly, coming out and saying, hey, I've had contact with UFOs and extraterrestrials.
1: Yeah, you're right. Look at Bob Salas. I mean, he came out, he was in the Army, and he came out and said, you know, in the 60s, I saw these UAP craft were seen above our base. We saw orbs above our base. And at the same time, our nuclear weapons were turned off. And then they were turned back on. That was in the 60s. And same with the 70s and the 80s and the 90s. Pilots, Air Force and Army personnel, I mean, these guys were terrified to lose their jobs and to lose their credibility. That's another thing. You know, we've tried to, with the UAP Disclosure Act, you know, there's that element of protecting those whistleblowers. But what's interesting, I don't know if you've heard this, Jeremy, but the whistleblowers that are coming out, the David Grushes and the Lou Elizondos, nothing that they say is not approved by the DOD. Everything they say has to be approved by the DOD before they come public and actually say it. So as credible as they are, it does make you wonder who would want to come forward. Well, it's that person that had their whole entire life changed, and they realize that other people's lives are being dramatically changed as well. And they're doing it for humanity. They're doing it for the bigger picture. And it may, you know, it's people that whose lives may not be affected as drastically as they would have been if they announced it 10 or 20 years ago when they were younger in their lives and maybe just climbing the corporate ladder. But, you know, people that want to do this for everybody, there's a real awareness. There's a collaborative awareness that's happening out there right now. If there's a feeling that humanity is going to take one of two roads, one road leading to this continued chaos, this truth embargo, secrecy, control, where everyone is self-serving, and another that's taking us to a more collaborative effort, humanity making better choices, ethical choices, metaphysical choices that, you know, that benefit the all of man, and most importantly, benefit us ecologically, saving our earth. That takes you back to that message from NHI, take better care of each other and better care of the earth.
0: We will continue our conversation. More news straight ahead with George Henry, and then Into the Paranormal will continue with our guest tonight, Lisa Puzo Strickland, PhD, on Into the Paranormal. I'm Jeremy Scott.
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10: This is Paranormal News. Signs of life could one day be detected in the clouds of Venus. Scientists from the University of Cardiff plan to send a probe to detect gases like phosphine and ammonia that could be potential indicators of microbial life. The gases were previously detected in Venus's atmosphere and are only known on Earth to be produced by biological or industrial processes. With no industry on the planet, researchers suspect microbes could be responsible. Verve will launch aboard the European Space Agency's Envision mission in 2031 to survey the planet's atmosphere. Scientists believe the cooler cloud layers about 30 miles above the surface could host organisms similar to those found on Earth. I'm George Henry, Paranormal News.

0: Into the Paranormal with Jeremy Scott. Somewhere between the paranormal and abnormal.
1: Imagine if this is dark ops, this is all off the spreadsheet, right? Paid for with the cryptocurrency. Nobody knows about it, therefore nobody has to own up for it. And I guess, is there money to be made off of keeping the lid on the truth embargo? I don't know. What do you say, Dr. Strickland?
2: Well, think of it this way. With all the reverse engineering that's been happening for decades now, imagine the discoveries for production and technology that they have learned. You can turn that right around and sell that. You can take those discoveries, you humanize them, and sell them on the market, because I'm sure they are far more advanced than where we had been at the time. So yeah, there's a lot of money
1: selling
2: to be
1: the technology.
2: There. It's about technology.
1: I had not thought about that before. So we just talked about reverse engineering actually last week on the program. And so if we have successfully reverse engineered this, these craft, we would take the blueprints and we would sell them for an undisclosed amount of money. And in order to conceal that, would funnel it through cryptocurrency.
2: Possibly. It makes sense to me. And that's why a lot of people don't necessarily want any sort of formal disclosure to happen, because they're afraid that what has been learned via reverse engineering will go out there on the market and it will become all about money. And then there will be more covert exchanging of funds. Who knows? I mean, like we said, it's still a bit of the Wild West right now, and we got to turn it into a renaissance. And I'm not sure how that's going to happen, but I believe we'll get there. I really do believe that we will organize this. We always have. We've always taken chaos, and we have found a way for it to make sense and to put it in much neater files. And I do believe that we'll do it again, just because AI is booming and crypto is changing our lives one step at a time, and UAP is about to become a bigger part of reality, doesn't mean that we can't get through this time. I have a lot of faith in humanity, and I think as long as we continue our general enthusiasm for life and we go about all of these huge fundamental changes with a sense of awe, then I think we can get through anything. We can conquer anything. We can make anything a good thing. It's just how you approach it, right?
1: Right. So what do you think all of this says about the bigger picture and our place in this reality?
2: That is a really big question. I think it's time to embrace the mystery. It's time to be a perpetual student of life in general. When we place ourselves in that position of asking questions about embracing the mystery, we can see things from a whole different vantage point. And what are we doing this for? It's to learn and to discover. Humanity was meant to continue forging ahead. We were never meant to be static in our beliefs or static in our ways. We are meant to constantly be shaking up the jar to find something new that may have been sitting on the bottom. That's the excitement of it all.
1: Well, we really appreciate you coming on the program to enlighten us about this all. It was fascinating you having you on the program. Are there any final words you might have to the audience tonight?
2: Yeah, you know what? Have fun with this. Learn as much as you can. Whether you believe in UAP or not, go out there and delve in and find the information out there and make up your own mind. And once again, be nice to each other. Be nice to the earth. And then I think we'll be okay.
1: Appreciate you so much for coming on the program.
2: Well, I loved it, Jeremy. You are so much fun to chat with. And thank you. Thank you so much.
1: There she goes, another happy customer. Speaking of that, what if this technology was sold off to private partners? Or maybe we have sold it to other countries. Or the extraterrestrials are the ones facilitating these transactions. Because I guess the extraterrestrials could be using crypto as well, just as we could. And perhaps they could be selling their technology, making a buck or two off of it. Or maybe they have stock and they sell shares in this. I mean, this is all wild stuff, but if you entertain any of it, you really have to entertain all of it, in my opinion, because there really is no end to this. Yeah, the cryptocurrency aspect, I wouldn't say necessarily blew my mind, but it has definitely given me more to consider. As far as that incident was that I mentioned over in the UK, it happened back in May with hundreds of people gathered on the seafront in Eastbourne. That is on England's southeast coast, by the way. There is a prediction that there would be this, would it be a CE5 event? Nonetheless, it was a mass UFO sighting, as there were hundreds gathered on the seafront when something flew overhead. So it makes you wonder, I mean, how those craft actually got there. Was it just happenstance? Did they get lucky? Or were they able to call these things down from another dimension? Actually, Dr. Strickland mentioned the group Skywatcher during our interview. They are the group who is apparently set to release a video of a UFO being summoned from an apparent secret location. They use this system, which is described as an electromechanical dog whistle, and they're apparently able to attract the attention of a range of UFOs, I'm guessing different shapes and sizes, although I don't entirely know. I don't claim to have any inside information on that, but it's at least something to look forward to. I first heard about this many years ago when I first started doing the program, and I thought, this can't actually be happening. But then we've heard about it more and more over time, and I gotta say, there's something to it. From the cold, dark depths of a secret dungeon somewhere deep in the remote Pacific Northwest, I'm Jeremy Scott, somewhere between the paranormal and abnormal.

0: Isn't that all of our ambitions, right? That is the gift that keeps on giving, Alexandra Occasional Cortex, given a live microphone and a crowd that'll whoop and holler when she says she wants to change this country. And then, you know, funny enough, at the same time, Rahm Emanuel was trying to tell this forum on economy. He was there as the Democrat doppelganger to our former governor here in our flagship state, Glenn Youngkin, that the Democrats weren't agitprop socialists. We'll get into all of that for you. Happy Monday. I hope you had a wonderful Mother's Day weekend. And for all of you mothers out there, I appreciate what you do at 434 what? No. I know I usually do, but that, no multiple, no. Anyway, as we tell you, we'll give you the news of the day. We will give you our analysis of it, of course, and we will then want to find out how it's impacting you where you are at 434-882-4217. That is our text message line and a phone call-in line, so you can do either or. There, and we'll look forward to hearing from you and then weighing in and giving you because, you know, a lot of folks, this stuff hits you differently. Gas prices are different where you are. In some places, they have more access to refineries and shipping lanes and things like that. So it is easier for, you know, gas prices are lower in Virginia than they are in West Virginia, for example, and things like that. So please let us know how it is hitting you where you are and if it's hitting you harder in certain ways. But we've got plenty to get into. AOC, you know, she wants to change the country. Rahm Emanuel says, no, we're not agitprop socialists. Netanyahu says, we don't need no U.S. anymore. And so much more going on a busy, busy weekend. Oh, and wait till you hear what Virginia Democrats want to do. Well, it's actually FDR. They've just picked up their FDR model and said, we're going to first clear the court, then we're going to pack the court. We'll get into that as well this morning. But here are the first things that we've got for you. President Trump said in the response to the latest U.S. ceasefire proposal that Iran has sent to the U.S. through mediators in Pakistan, he posted to Truth Social last night, totally unacceptable. Didn't say what was unacceptable. It just was totally unacceptable. President Trump will press China's Xi Jinping on Iran when they meet in the next couple of days, but their, quote, highly symbolic superpower summit will focus on easing trade tensions, officials said Sunday, as they talk about AI, critical minerals, and other things, as well as Iran. President Trump also took to Truth Social and accused Senate Minority Leader Chuck Schumer of plotting to, quote, interfere in our elections through the formation of a task force the senator said would protect the midterms from direct threats posed by President Trump and MAGA Republicans. Congressional Democrats are kicking around a scheme published in the New York Times yesterday that would have Virginia's entire Supreme Court, quote, retired. They would lower the retirement age to below where all the Republicans are and replace them with Democrats who would then vote in their favor. This apparently happened on a Saturday call that was leaked to the New York Times after House Minority Leader Hakeem Jeffries suggested using that court packing plan. Israeli Prime Minister Benjamin Netanyahu said he would like to end U.S. financial support for Israel's military over the next years. Quote, I want to draw down the American support for Israel to zero, he said on 60 Minutes Sunday. Energy Secretary Chris Wright told NBC's Meet the Press on Sunday that the administration is opening to suspending the federal gas tax to lower some of the gas cost on Americans. All measures that can be taken to lower the price, the administration is in favor of. And those are our first things for this Monday morning. Now we can begin the conversation at 434-882-4217 this morning, all along the Talk Media Network. Thank you for letting me be of service to you this morning. Big Finish.
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1: There was supposed to be an earth-shattering kaboom. I feel like Marvin the Martian. What happened to the earth-shattering kaboom? Anyway, 434-882-4217. Awkward silences notwithstanding. I want to jump into the future of the country. Nothing big this morning. It's all lighthearted, you know, Mother's Day recap stuff. There was a forum held over the weekend.
2: Do we have enough flags? We still have to convince people we're not agitprop socialists?
3: I think that sometimes, and I work here.
1: Ironically, the character Josh Lyman from The West Wing was always reported to be based on Rahm Emanuel. Rahm Emanuel was part of a forum, and I'm going to juxtapose it to a conversation that Alexandra Ocasio-Cortez had as she was pressed over the weekend at a forum in Chicago, at the Chicago School of Obamanism, about her future.
4: There was this line that you had mentioned earlier about, well, as a potential 2028 contender, XYZ. And in the context of that, it was very clear this was a veiled threat, right? So the elite saying, if you want this job, you just stepped out of line. And we want you to know where the real power is. And it's in the modern day barons who own the post and own the algorithms. And
1: oh, it's them now.
4: We'll make an example out of you. And what's funny about that is that they assume that my ambition is positional. They assume that my ambition is a title or a seat. And my ambition is way bigger than that. My ambition is to change this country.
1: And of course, in Chicago, woo-hoo! You know, they're the first ones to get rounded up. So at the same time, Rahm Emanuel was sitting with Virginia's governor, former governor Glenn Youngkin, at a forum in New York about socialism and Trump. You'll gain a little insight as to what the remainder of the 2028 presidential campaign is going to be like. But listen to this stuff here.
5: What's going to happen in November, and it's going to come as a big shock to you. People don't like corruption. They don't like the White House looking like eBay. And you have sold, if it ain't nailed down, you've sold everything. And they don't like a set of politics that goes from the rule of law to the rule of one man. And they're going to reject crony capitalism that has been now the rule of what's happening at the White House. And you're going to get your comeuppance. Now, you can say all you want about socialism. I can tell you right now that's not where the Democratic Party is.
1: The thing about Rahm is he is the master of the more I say it, the more it must be true, the more I yell over you, because that's what happens next. But you can already hear, we're not socialists. You know why? Because I say it, we're not socialists. We're Democrats.
5: And what's going to happen in November?
1: I want to go back to where we left off there.
5: It's about building the middle class.
6: That escalated quickly.
7: The most popular leaders in the Democrat Party today.
5: I want to compliment you.
1: You see what it is? Glenn Youngkin, when he tries to answer, Rahm just keeps yelling. Glenn listens to Ron and then tries to respond. Rahm then yells over Glenn Youngkin.
5: I want the most popular leader in the Republican Party has sold everything that's not nailed down. Take that ballroom and take everything that's going on with his kids, with what Secretary of Commerce's kids.
1: Oh, we're back at emoluments clause now.
5: And with Witkoff kids, they are making money in this government, and you went into public service to serve good. And I compliment you.
1: And you see the act. So, oh, you're great, Glenn. I love you, Glenn. You're awesome. I wish all the Republicans were like you, Glenn, but not this guy in the White House. You remember the old TV show Crossfire, where, you know, an 18 or 17 year old Tucker Carlson got his start when he was the young face of conservatism, not Charlie Kirk. That was always the gag about them, is that the four people on the panel would just start yelling at each other. There's a very funny clip in the movie Birdcage, where Gene Hackman What's her name? Weist watching Crossfire, and he calls it the most intelligent thing on television, which I think is a funny line. But that was always the gag about them. It was just four people just yelling over each other constantly.
5: $4 billion richer.
6: Rom, you may have a point, but
7: you are deflecting.
6: I think it's
1: Then the moderator steps in. I'm waiting for somebody to mention AOC's wealth or Ilhan Omar's wealth, not to even mention Nancy Pelosi's wealth.
7: Yeah,
6: I live in New York City, the Socialist Republic of New York City. Thank you very much for that. You know, we've seen it. You talked about Mikey Sherrill, the candidate to replace Mikey Sherrill in Congress, very much in the Zora Mamdani AOC mold. That seems to be where you ask the – you poll people. Democrats seem to like these.
5: Mikey Sherrill ran in a five-person field, and there was the mayor of Newark, the mayor of Jersey City, the president of the teachers union. She won the nomination. Another person, the congressman, 50% of the electorate of the new Democratic primary where you had multiple choices was the two most conservative members.
1: Says me.
5: That was also true in Virginia and Northern Virginia to replace Jerry Connolly. 11 candidates, one got 59, the most conservative member.
1: Says me.
5: I actually reject, and if you looked at Manhattan Institute, your paper wrote about this. Manhattan Institute does a poll of Democratic primary voters. 50% describe themselves as moderate.
1: Describe themselves as moderate. We want to take all the money from the middle class people who own shops and make us work for them, the assholes that they are. By the way, that's a biological term. If you're checking with the FCC laws, I'm speaking of actual parts of a human body. That's, you know, and for the same reason, because they're full of excrement and smell bad. These people will just yell. And if you try to question them on it, they don't, because they've got the talking points and they've memorized them. And remember, that was the former mayor of Chicago. So you got the former mayor of Chicago and the former governor of Virginia having a debate. And all it runs down to is Rahm Emanuel yelling louder and basically just not allowing Glenn Youngkin to have anything to say about it. Now go back to AOC.
4: We'll make an example out of you. And what's funny about that is that they assume that my ambition is positional. They assume that my ambition is a title or a seat. And my ambition is way bigger than that. My ambition is to change this country.
1: I want to be the premier of the American proletariat. I want to be the first premier of the Supreme American Soviet. And let's remind you that Soviet-style communism sells really well. Copies a little red book. Oh, it is utopian. And then it ends in body bags. Why is it every time that a socialist country takes over, the bloodshed of patriots to try to win back their God-given rights and liberty has to follow? Because it says in the opening of Marx's manifesto, some people aren't going to go along with this, and they will have to be removed from the community.
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10: Louisiana Radio Network News, I'm Case Kieschnick. Public discussion is underway on drawing up a new congressional district map. Jeff Palermo has the story.
11: Despite the Supreme Court ruling the congressional map an unconstitutional racial gerrymander, black lawmakers are pushing that the new map also have two majority-minority districts. Shreveport Senator Sam Jenkins.
12: This is the solution. This is the direction that we should be going. It would best represent our state with a 4-2 map.
11: But West Monroe Senator Jay Morris is proposing maps that have either one majority-minority district or zero.
13: I would favor a map that favors Republicans, because that's perfectly legal to do.
11: The discussion will continue into next week, and Senate Governmental Affairs will vote on Wednesday on a new proposed congressional map. I'm Jeff Palermo.
10: In college baseball scores across the state last night, LSU took an 11-8 loss to Georgia. Louisiana Tech beat Liberty 9-3, and UL Lafayette took down App State 5-4 in extra innings. ULM fell to Marshall 7-4, and McNeese walked off Northwestern State in the 10th to earn a 5-4 win. LRN.
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17: And thank you for joining us at the beginning of a new week. And we are tackling some of the questions people have that are answered for us in the book of Psalms. Today is part one of What is My Self-Worth from Psalm 139. We will talk about some really interesting things during this month of broadcasts, and I hope you'll be with us every day. We want you to know that during the month of May, we have a brand new book that we'd like to share with you. It's a beautiful hardback book produced by Turning Point, and it's called Five Psalms for a Flourishing Life. It's 236 pages, and it's based upon these impeccable psalms that deal with the questions we have. It's amazing to read the psalms, which many people do in a meditative way, but the psalms are filled with positive practical truths that we can follow every day. And this book that we're offering during this month is especially true to that point. These are very practical psalms that will help you. And this book, I hope you'll take advantage of the opportunity during the month of May when you send a gift of any size to Turning Point to ask for your copy of Five Psalms for a Flourishing Life. Today we're talking about what is my self-worth, so let's get started with that from Psalm 139.
18: It should not surprise many of us today that there are countless thousands of people who are going through identity crises everywhere you look. spending thousands of dollars to go to therapists and counselors to find out who they are, why they're here, and if they're worthy, trying to discover their self-worth, trying to find a reason for continuing the struggle to just keep going. And of course, we shouldn't be surprised at that, because given the evolutionary theory that seems accepted by most people these days, why, we are just a tiny speck on the vast universe. We're struggling mortals on an obscure planet located in a second-rate galaxy among billions of other galaxies. I mean, how important could we really be? And so in our Western culture, what we've tried to do is decide that the worth of a person is determined on the basis of how much society is willing to pay for his services. In the athletic realm, for instance, if you can throw a 95-mile-an-hour fastball most of the time and get it over the plate, you can knock down a pretty decent salary. In fact, a multi-million-dollar deal is probably out there waiting for you. Or if you're a quarterback and you can hit fleet-wide receivers in stride 50, 60 yards down the field and keep from getting killed by the onrushing lineman, you are guaranteed a multi-million-dollar, multi-year package. Or if you just happen to be 6'11" and weigh 270 pounds and break backboards when you dunk like Shaquille O'Neal, you are set for life. You see, it's not really the worth of a person that we applaud. It's how much we can get from him in terms of applause and how much we're willing to pay him. And within the corporate world, we play the same game. So we have visible symbols in the corporate world, like office furnishings and bonuses and salaries. These all announce the worth of the person. And a person climbs, he or she will collect a sequence of important sounding titles, and he will be viewed as worthy. In the military, we have another way of doing it. It's called the chain of command. It defines a person's worth. One person salutes another person who is superior and commands others who are inferior. And stripes and uniforms alert everyone to our relative status and our worth. You see, our culture is shot through with rating systems. And they begin as early as the first grade, don't they? We rate each other against each other. We make relative judgments on people's worth. It has to do with physical appearance and defining achievement. Some years back in the British Journal of Plastic Surgery, there was a disturbing article entitled "The Quasimodo Complex." In the article, two physicians reported in their study that they had done an extensive survey of 11,000 prison inmates who had committed murder, rape, or other serious crimes. In their research, they discovered that in the normal adult population, 20% of all people have surgically correctable facial deformities, like protruding ears, misshapen nose, receding chins, acne scars, birthmarks, other kinds of deformities that sometimes people go to plastic surgeons to have repaired. But in the prison inmates, in those 11,000 prison inmates that they surveyed, 60% of those inmates had those kinds of deformities. And the authors of the article, who named the article "The Quasimodo Complex" after Quasimodo, who was Victor Hugo's Hunchback of Notre Dame, ended the article with some disquieting questions for all of us. Had these criminals, they said, encountered hostility and rejection from classmates in grammar school and in high school because of their deformities, and could the cruelty of the other children have pushed them toward the state of emotional imbalance that ultimately led to their criminal acts? The article on Quasimodo Complex reduces to statistics a truth that haunts every one of us at one time or another. We human beings give inordinate regard to the physical body. It takes a rare person indeed to look past the shell and acknowledge the inherent value of a human being, no matter how that human being may be packaged. If you are here today and you've put all your hope for self-worth and self-esteem in the physical package, let me just be as honest with you as I can. No matter how good that package is, you are fighting a losing battle. You are going to lose. You can't prop it up forever. You can't keep it moving forward all this time. You're going to hunch over one of these days and your hair is going to start falling out. I know it's depressing, but it's the truth. And you know, we all have to admit it. I remember Bill Gaither told me this one time. He said somebody gave him this little poem that says, I can live with my arthritis and my dentures fit just fine. I can handle growing older, but I sure do miss my mind. I mean, that's kind of the way it is when you start moving along, you know? So whatever you do, folks, don't put your value in the outer package. Well, you say, Pastor Jeremiah, if that's true, where do I get my sense of self-worth? You know, I've never been so excited about a portion of God's word as I have become about the 139th Psalm. Because here in this psalm, David writes out of his experience of struggling with and dealing with this very question, who am I and how can I find my worth? Man is only man in relation to God. The only thing that makes us different from the rest of the animal kingdom is that God has breathed into us his spirit. That God has given us his image. And however we want to define that image, it is the one thing that sets us apart from everyone else, from everything else. We are created in the image of God. We respond to God, and that is because God has placed his imprint upon him. If that is true, we should not be surprised to discover that our worth as human beings has something to do with him. Amen? And I want to show you how the psalmist takes this wonderful portion that we have before us and in three or four different sections reminds us of who we are as far as God is concerned. And I want to say four things to you today. Number one, your self-esteem comes from the fact that God knows you. You know, think of the most important person in all of the world, the person everybody would just be in awe. God is beyond the importance of that person, is far beyond that importance as you can possibly consider in your mind. And yet, listen to me, God knows you. Listen to the writing of the psalmist. O Lord, you have searched me and known me. You know my sitting down and my rising up. You understand my thought far off. You comprehend my path and my lying down and are acquainted with all my ways, for there is not a word on my tongue. But behold, O Lord, you know it altogether. You have hedged me behind and before and laid your hand upon me. Such knowledge is too wonderful for me. It is high and I cannot attain it. And I've written down in my notes, here is the way God knows you. Number one, God knows what you do. In verse 2, he says, Lord, you know my down sittings and my uprisings. This is a reference to the activity of life. It is an Old Testament expression that talks about the routine of life, the going in and the coming out. God knows your activities. In essence, David is saying that God knew him in his active life and in his passive life. God knew what he did. Secondly, God knows what you think. Notice verse 2. You understand my thoughts afar off. The psalmist says, before you ever think your thoughts, God knows what they are. God knows your subconscious life, and that is why we read in the New Testament that your Father knoweth what things ye have need of even before you ask. God knows what you think. And thirdly, the psalmist says, God knows where you go. He says in verse 3, you comprehend my path and my lying down and are acquainted with all my ways. God knows all about your habits and what things you have need of, and God knows all that's going on in your life. Number 4, God knows what you say. Verse 4 says, for there is not a word on my tongue, O Lord, but you know it altogether. Now that's kind of frightening, isn't it? Have you said any words this week that it kind of embarrasses you that God knows them? I mean, I'm not trying to make you feel guilty, but that's an awesome thought, isn't it? God knows everything that you say.
19: And finally, God knows what you need. In verse 5, it says, "You have hedged me behind and before and laid your hand upon me." This is an Old Testament idiom that is rich in imagery. He says, "You have hedged me in like a city that is under siege. You are providing for and caring for me even when you do not realize it." He knows your past. "Thou hast hedged me in from behind." He knows your future. "Thou hast hedged me in before." And he knows your present. "You have your hand on me right now." So stop and think about it for a moment. How important are you? God knows you. He knows what you do, what you think, where you go, what you say, what you need. And when David thought about this, it was so overwhelming to him that we read in verse 6, he said, "Such knowledge is too wonderful for me. It is high, and I cannot attain it." David said, "There was only one thing left for me to do when I finally realized, God, that you knew me. And out of all the billions of souls on this earth, you knew me better than I know myself, better than I am known by anybody else, that God, you know me." He said, "It is so wonderful. I can do nothing but fall down and worship." You know, sometimes truth about God is like that. There's no way to respond to it. There's no way to write a critique of it. When you just finally understand it, you just want to fall on your knees and say, "God, you are too wonderful. How can I comprehend it?" So the next time you're wondering about your own self-worth, if you're a believer in Jesus Christ, you can pull your shoulders back and say, "Hey, God knows me. He knows me." But the second thing the psalmist wants us to understand is that God is near you. He not only knows you, he is near you. For in these next 6 verses, he asks the questions, "Where can I go from your spirit?" or "Where can I flee from your presence?" Quite often these verses have been used as an evangelistic thrust to help us understand that we can never get away from the hound of heaven, that he will chase us down the corridors of life until finally he catches us, and that like Jonah of old, we can never get on a ship that will take us away from God. He will always find us. And that's true. But there's a wonderful positive application of this portion of God's word as well. For what David, I believe, is talking about is not so much the pursuing God, but the present God. He is saying to us that God is everywhere. He is not everything, that's pantheism, but God is everywhere. And in his poetic style, he researches the universe as if to go through a checklist and find out if there's any place that he could imagine where God might not be. He says, "I've gone to the heavens and I've gone to Sheol, and God, you were there." Here are the two extremes, the heights of heaven and the depths of Sheol, the place of living in light and the abode of death and darkness. God, when I go there, you are there. And it surprises some of you, I know, to think of God in Sheol. But let me remind you, God will be with you wherever you go from now throughout eternity, either as the one around whom you have wrapped your worship and love, or as the thought in your mind throughout eternal days of the one you rejected all the time you had a chance to know him. God will be in your mind forever, in heaven or in Sheol, says the psalmist. And then he adds, not only is God in the heights and in the depths, but he is in the east and in the west. There's a curious expression in this next verse. He says, "If I take the wings of the morning, you are there. And if I dwell in the uttermost parts of the sea, even your hand shall be there." And if you study that in the language of the Hebrew, what you'll find out is that the wings of the morning are a reference to the east, where the sun comes up. "And if I go to the furthest parts of the sea" is a reference to the Mediterranean Sea, which was further west than Palestine. And David is looking at the universe as he sees it. And he says, "God, you're in the east and you're in the west. I can't get away from you. You're everywhere. You're on the land and you're on the sea." And then he says, well, maybe if God could somehow be isolated to darkness and light, there would be a way that he could not be near us. But he goes on to say, "If I say, surely the darkness shall fall on me, even the night shall be light about me. Indeed, the darkness shall not hide from you, but the night shines as the day." Now watch this. "The darkness and the light are both alike to you." God, you're in the light and you're in the darkness, because with God there is no difference between light and darkness. And the point that the psalmist wants us to get is this. Listen up now. God is near you wherever you go. You can't get away from him. You can't go to a place where God is not. And I don't know what that does for you, but boy, I'll tell you what. If you get your worth from being near important people, you are near God, and he is near you. And what that means, and the exciting truth is, that he is immediately accessible to you wherever you go. When God designed to send his son into this world as his picture to us of who God is, a name was given to him that we cherish, especially at Christmas time. He's called what? Emmanuel. And what is that? God with us. God is with us. And the psalmist wants us to understand that you cannot hide from God, but he also wants us to understand that God is near us. So you get your self-esteem from the fact that God knows you and that God is near you. Here's the third one, and basically this is the centerpiece of the whole psalm. You get your self-esteem and your self-worth from this truth. God made you. He created you. You are the incredible creation of the infinite God. And I almost just took this section and put all the rest of it aside and just dealt with this, because what a wonderful truth it is. The psalmist says, "Oh God, you have formed me and my inward parts and covered me in my mother's womb." St. Augustine once wrote, he said, "Men go abroad to wonder at the height of the mountains and at the huge waves of the sea and the long courses of the rivers, at the vast compass of the ocean and at the circular motion of the stars, and they pass by themselves in their wonder." Isn't it interesting that in the first six verses, the psalmist is talking about God's omniscience. He knows everything. In the second section, he's talking about God's omnipresent. He is everywhere. And in this section, he's talking about God's omnipotence. He's all powerful. Now listen, when he wanted to use an illustration of his power, he didn't choose the vast universe with all of its stars and galaxies and planets, but he chose the crowning creation called man. And he says, "Let me show you how powerful is God. Let me show you man." And he says, man has been in the heart and thought of God from the very moment of his conception. God is involved with the conception of each of us. He says in verse 13, "For you have formed my inward parts and have covered me in my mother's womb." These words describe reproduction in some of the most meaningful and tender verses in all of the Bible. If we read them honestly, we understand that they contain the secret for an incredible sense of self-worth. Listen to me. God knew you before you were born, and he knows the moment when you were conceived. He knows the very beginning of your life. God was involved in it all. In every phase of development from that moment on, he is there. So I want to tell you something, in case you haven't heard it recently from this pulpit, that the human embryo is not the result of a biological accident. God is aware of the union of the sperm and the egg, and the attachment of the embryo to the uterine lining and the development of human life. And God formed the inward parts and arranged the genetic structure and possesses our reins, and God is in conception. And we believe that the Bible teaches that human life begins at that moment. And God knows about that human life, and God loves that human life from the very moment of that union. And that's why Christian people struggle so much with the liberalized views of taking that human life indiscriminately and destroying it. God was involved at the very moment of conception. There's a book written by Lewis Thomas called The Medusa and the Snail. It's about why people made such a fuss over test tube babies in England. And in this book, Thomas says, the true miracle is the common union of the sperm and egg in a process that ultimately produces a human being. He said the mere existence of that cell should be one of the greatest astonishments in all of the earth. He said people ought to be walking around all day, all through their waking hours, calling to each other in endless wonderment, talking of nothing except that cell. He said, if anyone ever does succeed in explaining it within my lifetime, I will charter a skywriting airplane, maybe a whole fleet of them, and send them aloft to write one great exclamation point after another around the sky until all my money runs out. He said, so incredible is that cell. Over 9 months, these cells divide up functions in exquisite ways. Billions of blood cells appear, millions of rods and cones, in all up to 100 million, million cells from a single fertilized ovum. And finally, a baby is born, glistening with liquid, already his cells cooperating. His muscles limber up in jerky, awkward moments and movements, and his face recoils at the harsh light and the dry air of his new environment. His lungs and vocal cords join in a first air-gulping yell. And within that clay-colored package of cells lies the miracle of human life. God was involved in the very beginning of it. God did it.
17: 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In the meantime, I hope you will meditate upon this psalm and make this a motivation for you to get the book that we produced for this series, the resource book called Five Psalms for a Flourishing 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We'll send it to you right away. So thankful that you joined us, and we're off to a good start for this week. I hope you'll be with us tomorrow as we continue our discussion of what is my self-worth.
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24: News this hour from Town Hall. I'm Jason Walker. Iran rejecting the latest U.S. ceasefire deal, saying that proposal from the United States amounts to nothing more than surrender. In the meantime, U.S. Ambassador to the U.N., Mike Waltz, tells ABC This Week with George Stephanopoulos, President Trump is giving diplomacy every chance possible.
25: We don't expect a regime that's been obsessed with a nuclear weapon to just give it up freely. It's going to take this type of pressure. But at the same time, to your point on the ceasefire, look, that's up to President Trump as commander in chief to determine what constitutes a violation, when to go back to military action, or when to continue to give diplomacy a chance.
24: A major climb in profits for a huge oil supplier. The story from correspondent Lisa Dwyer.
26: After reporting a 12% decline in profits in 2025, Aramco, the world's largest oil company, now reports a 25% jump in the first quarter profits to $32.5 billion. The company increased exports using a pipeline that avoids the disrupted Strait of Hormuz. The East-West pipeline, running across Saudi Arabia to the Red Sea, is now at full capacity, moving 7 million barrels of oil per day. While that can help ease the global oil supply shock, it does not fully replace the lost capacity from the Strait of Hormuz. I'm Lisa Dwyer.
24: Russia and Ukraine accusing one another of breaking a U.S. brokered ceasefire. Both sides say people, both soldiers and civilians, have been killed by drone and artillery strikes in the last 24 to 36 hours. British Prime Minister Keir Starmer fighting for his job. That after very poor local election results for his Labour Party last week. More on these stories, townhall.com.
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24: State Department reviewing security at its consulates in Mexico. That comes amid escalating violence in border towns.
29: The review, focused heavily on Ciudad Juarez, one of the world's most dangerous cities, aims to better protect staff and visitors following the killing of individuals connected to the consulate. The move, which comes amid tense relations between Mexico and the U.S., and officials say it could result in the closure of some diplomatic offices. More than 4,000 deaths have been reported there since 2009, mostly linked to drug cartels. Officials say the move will help ensure vital services, including visa processing, continue safely. John Scott reporting.
24: Authorities say the death toll from that suicide attack in Pakistan has reached 14. All of the victims, police officers. That weekend attack occurred when a suicide bomber hit a nearby police station. Breaking news and analysis, townhall.com. When you think of spring cleaning, most people think of their homes, possibly, maybe a shed or a garage, but it's more than that. Here's correspondent Keith Peters with an update that just might surprise you.
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7: 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On Monday morning, neighborhood activist Jane Batty joins us to talk about the fight to save Ted's Frost Top. We'll visit with our creative director, Steve Konis, to unveil our new parody. And then in the evening, commentator, talk show host Josh Bernstein joins us. All that and more right here on Ringside Politics from 7 to 9 in the morning and 6 to 7 in the evening on WGSO.
8: They assume that my ambition is a title or a seat. 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

0: Thank you for letting me be of service to you this Monday morning. You know how we roll. I will tell you what went on last night. I will give you my analysis of what went on last night. I also want to hear how it's impacting you where you are. And you do that text message or phone call at 434-882-4217. Bruce is on that phone number line. Good morning, Bruce. You had a question for us all?
1: Yes. I am amazed on how stupid these Congress people are coming up with. AOC with World War 11. So we've had 9 world wars in the last 80 years that I did not comprehend.
0: You missed them. You didn't get the news release. And yeah, these folks and their seemingly disattachment from reality is stunning.
1: Question: Are they U.S. citizens, naturalized people? What does it take you? All that. I mean, I'm kind of curious. You know, she sounds like somebody. Obviously, she did not grow up in this country.
0: AOC grew up in the People's Republic of Westchester, New York. Controversial stand because she likes to talk about South Bronx and Queens, lower blue collar areas that she represents. But she grew up in one of the tonier New York City suburbs where all the folks like the Clintons, not far from like Chappaqua and all these places. Outside of New York City. Ilhan Omar, she did not grow up in this state. She married her brother, allegedly, and came to the United States to get citizenship. She's the World War 11 one there. And so that's how they all come to this place. But it's, I think, a bigger abstract to your question is not if they're a citizen of the United States, but if they want to still be citizens of the United States, because it seems like they've come here weary of what the United States is and what it stands for, doesn't it?
1: That's the way it is. Yep. And we keep on putting them on in there, then we keep on trying to find ways to
0: get them out. I understand.
1: Not get them out, but I mean, your little thing in Minnesota and the other one in Ohio where you're having all these mega graft coming in, hundreds of millions of dollars.
0: And we shrug, and they shrug. They shrug and say, yeah, but we're doing good. For themselves, maybe, Bruce. Good stuff, my friend. You have a great morning.
1: Okay, now you do the same, Joe.
0: Time for us to get our first things on the radio so you know what we're talking about here.

0: Alexandra Ocasio-Cortez on a forum over the weekend, saying that she has bigger ambitions than anything positional there. Iran has sent a response to the latest U.S. ceasefire proposal through Pakistani mediators, and President Trump posted to social media on Sunday, quote, totally unacceptable. As the president gets ready to fly to Beijing to meet with China's Chairman Xi, they expect to talk quite a bit about Iran. However, China keeps referring to this as a symbolic superpower summit. It will focus on tariffs and Taiwan and AI and critical minerals for smartphones. Senate leader Chuck Schumer has been accused of putting attorneys on the mark to plot to interfere our elections, according to President Trump, from direct threats posed by President Trump and MAGA Republicans. Israeli Prime Minister Benjamin Netanyahu said he would like to end U.S. financial support for Israel over the next decade. I want America to draw down to zero, he said in an interview with 60 Minutes. I think it's time that we weaned ourselves from the military support and go from aid to partnership. Energy Secretary Chris Wright said the administration is open to suspending federal gas taxes to lower costs for American consumers in the war on Iran. Congressional Democrats held a private phone conversation with House Minority Leader Hakeem Jeffries in which they were told to blow out all Virginia's Supreme Court justices by using their power to change the rules and force them into retirement, and then replace them with justices that would see in their favor. The New York Times reported on this as an audacious and possibly far-fetched idea, but presented by Hakeem Jeffries. And those are our first things on this Monday morning here on the Talk Media Network. 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It's called First Free in the Morning Coffee, and you can get yours at 127.coffee and order it, have it delivered right to your house. 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

0: Preeminent amongst them is that it ended at Appomattox. I'll explain. I had some emails over the weekend about that contention, and I want to express, because I think anyone who contacts the program is exemplar of a portion of the audience, and so we will address in kind in a moment. But our friends at JCSGold.com, getting ready to probably unpack a busy weekend of orders at JCSGold.com. James Luck, fourth generation of the Luck family to serve the gold and silver investing crowd in America. James, good morning, sir. How are you doing?
1: I'm doing well, Joe. And gold and silver are pulling back a little bit this morning. Gold is down about 1%, down $53 to $4,661. Silver, on the other hand, is right at even so far this morning, unchanged at $80.27.
0: So it finally got to that $80 plateau again. It had been, you know, in some rarefied air for a while a few months back, but it's dropped back into the mid-70s. You think it's going to stay around 80, you know, now for a while?
1: It seems strong above 80. Got up to 82 and 83 there last week, and we'll see if it can hold. It really needs to hold above 80 this week to continue upwards. If it drops back down into the 70s, you know, we see some support there in the mid-70s, down to $71 an ounce for silver. So those are key levels that a lot of clients are looking for. But a lot of people, again, you know, they always see those dips below 80 as great buying opportunities to just stack more silver.
0: Yeah, no kidding. Somebody asked me that. It was surprised that they heard you and me talking about all the different applications of silver and all the industrial applications. And they said, you know, surprised that the prices weren't alternated, you know, given the other applications of silver. You would expect that to be a higher price than gold, but it just not. I don't think it's ever worked out that way.
1: Definitely not. It hasn't worked out that way compared to gold. Gold is just always seen as the financial metal, really. But yeah, there's the big case for silver is that how much it's used industrially, and that case is growing here, especially in recent years. Just last year, going from $30 to $120 is kind of proof of that rise.
0: Yeah, it's no kidding. You don't need an AI-generated, well, of course, you'd be using silver if you did, investment model. Talk to human beings. That's where they are at 434-979-COIN. That's 2646. And this is after 10 a.m. Eastern. You'll probably leave a voicemail if you call right now. But, James, you have a great morning, and we will talk to you again tomorrow.
1: Thanks, Joe. You too.
0: So I received an email over the weekend that I wanted to address, because I think on Friday's program we spoke about this just as an abstract. We were talking about all these battles over redistricting and the 1929 Permanent Reapportionment Act. And, of course, that brings us down to the Dixiecrats and their attempts to diminish the freed slaves' power. Jennifer McClellan apparently decided Saul Alinsky was right, so she was going to accuse the Republican Party, which was founded to fight slavery, you know, she decided that she was going to swear in on this, and said on News Nation
2: what the ultimate map looks like, and that we fight against what the Jim Crow South is doing to dilute black voters and eliminate black representation.
0: Which is what they did in 1929. Of course, those were Democrats. Just hate to tell you that, Jennifer. I know it flies in the face of what you're trying to sell us, but it's sales pitch. It's the McDonald's CEO saying, I think McDonald's great, and Burger King's feeding you poison. So you hear evidence, Michael, that, you know, Michael was the author of the email, who listens to us on our new affiliate down in Chattanooga, and we got to get back down there. I had so much fun there. We were only there literally for an overnight, but we took some time and we went out to look out and all that, and it was neat. But Michael listens to us, WGOW in Chattanooga, and he just heard me saying that Civil War had never ended. It didn't. we're fighting the same thing, and it's along the same battle lines, and ironically, it's for the same thing. It's to promote this permanent underclass of servitude, which if you listen to them talk about how society needs to be organized and we need to be doing things to benefit people, they're talking about a permanent underclass caste system where if you're in it, you don't get out of it. It's your lot in life. It ain't a lot, but it's your life. And you and me, we look at the beauty of a system when allowed to work. And remember, after the Civil War, the American government, mostly using imagery of clowns in gowns, not Supreme Court justices, but knights in white satin, the Klan, to scare American voters, inventing sort of that terrorist paradigm. We need, you know, all of the things they started to pass were really basically the beginnings of the Department of Homeland Security. Investigations, interstate investigative units and things like that all started to come about after the Civil War so that we could stop this from ever happening again. What they didn't realize is the embers that they thought they had quenched in Appomattox were still aglow, Michael. And so now the relative color of the skin is somewhat different, and the largest population of this permanent underclass are, what was the phrase? I saw this and it really jumped out. I think it was later in the conversation with McClellan, she talked about all the different targeted class, Black Americans, Latino Americans, non-English speaking Americans. And I thought, oh my gosh, they've now inferred citizenship. You don't have to speak the language. Non-English speaking Americans. I know there's a million different ways you can go for that, but I want to finish on Michael's question about the Civil War. This is what they're fighting for, the same slavery that the Dixiecrats that wrote the Permanent Reapportionment Act wanted to keep. They had grown accustomed to their permanent underclass. You listen to Two Take Jake Fry up in Minneapolis talking about, we're fighting for the people who take care of our children and clean up our restaurants. That can be anybody. Why does it have to be this clap? Because you don't want to pay what an American might want for that. And that's the dirty little secret, but it's the same battle they were having in 1826 that we're still having in 2026. So the Civil War never ended. We just stopped talking about it.
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6: 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Public discussion is underway on drawing up a new congressional district map. Jeff Palermo has the story.
7: Despite the Supreme Court ruling the congressional map an unconstitutional racial gerrymander, black lawmakers are pushing that the new map also have two majority-minority districts. Shreveport Senator Sam Jenkins.
8: This is the solution. 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It would best represent our state with a 4-2 map.
7: But West Monroe Senator Jay Morris is proposing maps that have either one majority-minority district or zero.
9: I would favor a map that favors Republicans, because that's perfectly legal to do.
7: The discussion will continue into next week, and Senate Governmental Affairs will vote on Wednesday on a new proposed congressional map. I'm Jeff Palermo.
6: In college baseball scores across the state last night, LSU took an 11-8 loss to Georgia. Louisiana Tech beat Liberty 9-3, and UL Lafayette took down App State 5-4 in extra innings. ULM fell to Marshall 7-4, and McNeese walked off Northwestern State in the 10th to earn a 5-4 win. LRN.
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13: And thank you for joining us at the beginning of a new week. And we are tackling some of the questions people have that are answered for us in the book of Psalms. Today is part one of What is My Self-Worth from Psalm 139. We will talk about some really interesting things during this month of broadcasts, and I hope you'll be with us every day. We want you to know that during the month of May, we have a brand new book that we'd like to share with you. It's a beautiful hardback book produced by Turning Point, and it's called Five Psalms for a Flourishing Life. It's 236 pages, and it's based upon these impeccable psalms that deal with the questions we have. It's amazing to read the psalms, which many people do in a meditative way, but the psalms are filled with positive practical truths that we can follow every day. And this book that we're offering during this month is especially true to that point. These are very practical psalms that will help you. And this book, I hope you'll take advantage of the opportunity during the month of May when you send a gift of any size to Turning Point to ask for your copy of Five Psalms for a Flourishing Life. Today we're talking about what is my self-worth, so let's get started with that from Psalm 139.
14: It should not surprise many of us today that there are countless thousands of people who are going through identity crises everywhere you look, spending thousands of dollars to go to therapists and counselors to find out who they are, why they're here, and if they're worthy. Trying to discover their self-worth, trying to find a reason for continuing the struggle to just keep going. And of course, we shouldn't be surprised at that, because given the evolutionary theory that seems accepted by most people these days, why, we are just a tiny speck on the vast universe. We're struggling mortals on an obscure planet located in a second-rate galaxy among billions of other galaxies. I mean, how important could we really be? And so in our Western culture, what we've tried to do is decide that the worth of a person is determined on the basis of how much society is willing to pay for his services. In the athletic realm, for instance, if you can throw a 95-mile-an-hour fastball most of the time and get it over the plate, you can knock down a pretty decent salary. In fact, a multi-million-dollar deal is probably out there waiting for you. Or if you're a quarterback and you can hit fleet-wide receivers in stride 50, 60 yards down the field and keep from getting killed by the onrushing lineman, you are guaranteed a multi-million-dollar, multi-year package. Or if you just happen to be 6'11" and weigh 270 pounds and break backboards when you dunk like Shaquille O'Neal, you are set for life. You see, it's not really the worth of a person that we applaud. It's how much we can get from him in terms of applause and how much we're willing to pay him. And within the corporate world, we play the same game. So we have visible symbols in the corporate world, like office furnishings and bonuses and salaries. These all announce the worth of the person. And a person climbs, he or she will collect a sequence of important sounding titles, and he will be viewed as worthy. In the military, we have another way of doing it. It's called the chain of command. It defines a person's worth. One person salutes another person who is superior and commands others who are inferior. And stripes and uniforms alert everyone to our relative status and our worth. You see, our culture is shot through with rating systems, and they begin as early as the first grade, don't they? We rate each other against each other. We make relative judgments on people's worth. It has to do with physical appearance and defining achievement. Some years back in the British Journal of Plastic Surgery, there was a disturbing article entitled "The Quasimodo Complex." In the article, two physicians reported in their study that they had done an extensive survey of 11,000 prison inmates who had committed murder, rape, or other serious crimes. In their research, they discovered that in the normal adult population, 20% of all people have surgically correctable facial deformities, like protruding ears, misshapen nose, receding chins, acne scars, birthmarks, other kinds of deformities that sometimes people go to plastic surgeons to have repaired. But in the prison inmates, in those 11,000 prison inmates that they surveyed, 60% of those inmates had those kinds of deformities. And the authors of the article, who named the article "The Quasimodo Complex" after Quasimodo, who was Victor Hugo's Hunchback of Notre Dame, ended the article with some disquieting questions for all of us. Had these criminals, they said, encountered hostility and rejection from classmates in grammar school and in high school because of their deformities, and could the cruelty of the other children have pushed them toward the state of emotional imbalance that ultimately led to their criminal acts? The article on Quasimodo Complex reduces to statistics a truth that haunts every one of us at one time or another. We human beings give inordinate regard to the physical body. It takes a rare person indeed to look past the shell and acknowledge the inherent value of a human being, no matter how that human being may be packaged. If you are here today and you've put all your hope for self-worth and self-esteem in the physical package, let me just be as honest with you as I can. No matter how good that package is, you are fighting a losing battle. You are going to lose. You can't prop it up forever. You can't keep it moving forward all this time. You're going to hunch over one of these days and your hair is going to start falling out. Yeah, I know it's depressing, but it's the truth. And you know, we all have to admit it. I remember Bill Gaither told me this one time. He said somebody gave him this little poem that says, I can live with my arthritis and my dentures fit just fine. I can handle growing older, but I sure do miss my mind. I mean, that's kind of the way it is when you start moving along, you know? So whatever you do, folks, don't put your value in the outer package. Well, you say, Pastor Jeremiah, if that's true, where do I get my sense of self-worth? You know, I've never been so excited about a portion of God's word as I have become about the 139th Psalm. Because here in this psalm, David writes out of his experience of struggling with and dealing with this very question, who am I and how can I find my worth? Man is only man in relation to God. The only thing that makes us different from the rest of the animal kingdom is that God has breathed into us his spirit. That God has given us his image. And however we want to define that image, it is the one thing that sets us apart from everyone else, from everything else. We are created in the image of God. We respond to God, and that is because God has placed his imprint upon him. If that is true, we should not be surprised to discover that our worth as human beings has something to do with him. Amen? And I want to show you how the psalmist takes this wonderful portion that we have before us and in three or four different sections reminds us of who we are as far as God is concerned. And I want to say four things to you today. Number one, your self-esteem comes from the fact that God knows you. You know, think of the most important person in all of the world, the person everybody would just be in awe. God is beyond the importance of that person, as far beyond that importance as you can possibly consider in your mind. And yet, listen to me, God knows you. Listen to the writing of the psalmist. O Lord, you have searched me and known me. You know my sitting down and my rising up. You understand my thought far off. You comprehend my path and my lying down and are acquainted with all my ways, for there is not a word on my tongue. But behold, O Lord, you know it altogether. You have hedged me behind and before and laid your hand upon me. Such knowledge is too wonderful for me. It is high and I cannot attain it. And I've written down in my notes, here is the way God knows you. Number one, God knows what you do. In verse 2, he says, Lord, you know my down sittings and my uprisings. This is a reference to the activity of life. It is an Old Testament expression that talks about the routine of life, the going in and the coming out. God knows your activities. In essence, David is saying that God knew him in his active life and in his passive life. God knew what he did. Secondly, God knows what you think. Notice verse 2. You understand my thoughts afar off. The psalmist says, before you ever think your thoughts, God knows what they are. God knows your subconscious life, and that is why we read in the New Testament that your Father knoweth what things ye have need of even before you ask. God knows what you think. And thirdly, the psalmist says, God knows where you go. He says in verse 3, you comprehend my path and my lying down and are acquainted with all my ways. God knows all about your habits and what things you have need of, and God knows all that's going on in your life. Number 4, God knows what you say. Verse 4 says, for there is not a word on my tongue, O Lord, but you know it altogether. Now that's kind of frightening, isn't it? Have you said any words this week that it kind of embarrasses you that God knows them? I mean, I'm not trying to make you feel guilty, but that's an awesome thought, isn't it? God knows everything that you say. And finally, God knows what you need. In verse 5, it says, you have hedged me behind and before and laid your hand upon me. This is an Old Testament idiom that is rich in imagery. He says, you have hedged me in like a city that is under siege. You are providing for and caring for me even when you do not realize it. He knows your past. Thou hast hedged me in from behind. He knows your future. Thou hast hedged me in before. And he knows your present. You have your hand on me right now. So stop and think about it for a moment. How important are you? God knows you. He knows what you do, what you think, where you go, what you say, what you need. And when David thought about this, it was so overwhelming to him that we read in verse 6, he said, such knowledge is too wonderful for me. It is high and I cannot attain it. David said, there was only one thing left for me to do when I finally realized, God, that you knew me. And out of all the billions of souls on this earth, you knew me better than I know myself, better than I am known by anybody else, that God, you know me. He said, it is so wonderful. I can do nothing but fall down and worship. You know, sometimes truth about God is like that. There's no way to respond to it. There's no way to write a critique of it. When you just finally understand it, you just want to fall on your knees and say, God, you are too wonderful. How can I comprehend it? So the next time you're wondering about your own self-worth, if you're a believer in Jesus Christ, you can pull your shoulders back and say, hey, God knows me. He knows me. But the second thing the psalmist wants us to understand is that God is near you. He not only knows you, he is near you. For in these next six verses, he asks the questions, where can I go from your spirit? Or where can I flee from your presence? Quite often these verses have been used as an evangelistic thrust to help us understand that we can never get away from the hound of heaven. That he will chase us down the corridors of life until finally he catches us, and that like Jonah of old, we can never get on a ship that will take us away from God. He will always find us. And that's true. But there's a wonderful positive application of this portion of God's word as well. For what David, I believe, is talking about is not so much the pursuing God, but the present God. He is saying to us that God is everywhere. He is not everything, that's pantheism, but God is everywhere. And in his poetic style, he researches the universe as if to go through a checklist and find out if there's any place that he could imagine where God might not be. He says, I've gone to the heavens and I've gone to Sheol, and God, you were there. Here are the two extremes, the heights of heaven and the depths of Sheol, the place of living in light and the abode of death and darkness. God, when I go there, you are there. And it surprises some of you, I know, to think of God in Sheol. But let me remind you, God will be with you wherever you go from now throughout eternity, either as the one around whom you have wrapped your worship and love, or as the thought in your mind throughout eternal days of the one you rejected all the time you had a chance to know him. God will be in your mind forever, in heaven or in Sheol, says the psalmist. And then he adds, not only is God in the heights and in the depths, but he is in the east and in the west. There's a curious expression in this next verse. He says, if I take the wings of the morning, you are there. And if I dwell in the uttermost parts of the sea, even your hand shall be there. And if you study that in the language of the Hebrew, what you'll find out is that the wings of the morning are a reference to the east, where the sun comes up. And if I go to the furthest parts of the sea is a reference to the Mediterranean Sea, which was further west than Palestine. And David is looking at the universe as he sees it. And he says, God, you're in the east and you're in the west. I can't get away from you. You're everywhere. You're on the land and you're on the sea. And then he says, well, maybe if God could somehow be isolated to darkness and light, there would be a way that he could not be near us. But he goes on to say, if I say, surely the darkness shall fall on me, even the night shall be light about me. Indeed, the darkness shall not hide from you, but the night shines as the day. Now watch this. The darkness and the light are both alike to you. God, you're in the light and you're in the darkness, because with God there is no difference between light and darkness. And the point that the psalmist wants us to get is this. Listen up now. God is near you wherever you go. You can't get away from him. You can't go to a place where God is not. And I don't know what that does for you, but boy, I'll tell you what. If you get your worth from being near important people, you are near God, and he is near you. And what that means, and the exciting truth is, that he is immediately accessible to you wherever you go. When God designed to send his son into this world as his picture to us of who God is, a name was given to him that we cherish, especially at Christmas time. He's called what? Emmanuel. And what is that? God with us. God is with us. And the psalmist wants us to understand that you cannot hide from God, but he also wants us to understand that God is near us. So you get your self-esteem from the fact that God knows you and that God is near you. Here's the third one, and basically this is the centerpiece of the whole psalm. You get your self-esteem and your self-worth from this truth. God made you. He created you. You are the incredible creation of the infinite God. And I almost just took this section and put all the rest of it aside and just dealt with this, because what a wonderful truth it is. The psalmist says, "Oh God, you have formed me and my inward parts and covered me in my mother's womb." St. Augustine once wrote, he said, "Men go abroad to wonder at the height of the mountains and at the huge waves of the sea and the long courses of the rivers, at the vast compass of the ocean and at the circular motion of the stars, and they pass by themselves in their wonder." Isn't it interesting that in the first six verses, the psalmist is talking about God's omniscience. He knows everything. In the second section, he's talking about God's omnipresence. He is everywhere. And in this section, he's talking about God's omnipotence. He's all powerful. Now listen, when he wanted to use an illustration of his power, he didn't choose the vast universe with all of its stars and galaxies and planets, but he chose the crowning creation called man. And he says, "Let me show you how powerful is God. Let me show you man." And he says, man has been in the heart and thought of God from the very moment of his conception. God is involved with the conception of each of us. He says in verse 13, "For you have formed my inward parts and have covered me in my mother's womb." These words describe reproduction in some of the most meaningful and tender verses in all of the Bible. If we read them honestly, we understand that they contain the secret for an incredible sense of self-worth. Listen to me. God knew you before you were born, and he knows the moment when you were conceived. He knows the very beginning of your life. God was involved in it all. In every phase of development from that moment on, he is there. So I want to tell you something, in case you haven't heard it recently from this pulpit, that the human embryo is not the result of a biological accident. God is aware of the union of the sperm and the egg and the attachment of the embryo to the uterine lining and the development of human life. And God formed the inward parts and arranged the genetic structure and possesses our reins, and God is in conception. And we believe that the Bible teaches that human life begins at that moment. And God knows about that human life, and God loves that human life from the very moment of that union. And that's why Christian people struggle so much with the liberalized views of taking that human life indiscriminately and destroying it. God was involved at the very moment of conception. There's a book written by Lewis Thomas called The Medusa and the Snail. It's about why people made such a fuss over test tube babies in England. And in this book, Thomas says, "The true miracle is the common union of the sperm and egg in a process that ultimately produces a human being." He said, "The mere existence of that cell should be one of the greatest astonishments in all of the earth. He said people ought to be walking around all day, all through their waking hours, calling to each other in endless wonderment, talking of nothing except that cell. He said if anyone ever does succeed in explaining it within my lifetime, I will charter a skywriting airplane, maybe a whole fleet of them, and send them aloft to write one great exclamation point after another around the sky until all my money runs out. He said, so incredible is that cell. Over 9 months, these cells divide up functions in exquisite ways. Billions of blood cells appear, millions of rods and cones, in all up to 100 million, million cells from a single fertilized ovum. And finally, a baby is born, glistening with liquid, already his cells cooperating. His muscles limber up in jerky, awkward moments and movements, and his face recoils at the harsh light in the dry air of his new environment. His lungs and vocal cords join in a first air-gulping yell. And within that clay-colored package of cells lies the miracle of human life. God was involved in the very beginning of it. God did it.
13: 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So thankful that you joined us, and we're off to a good start for this week. I hope you'll be with us tomorrow as we continue our discussion of what is my self-worth.
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2: Breaking news this hour from Town Hall. I'm Rich Thomason. President Trump is slamming Iran's response to a U.S. peace proposal aimed at ending the war.
20: In a brief post on his Truth Social platform, Donald Trump said he'd read the latest response from what he called Iran's so-called representatives and said he didn't like it, adding in capital letters that it was totally unacceptable. It has never been entirely clear what the U.S. proposal involved. Media reports in the U.S. last week suggested that a one-page, 14-point memo was being considered by Iran and that it could form the basis of a final agreement.
2: That's the BBC's Peter Bowes. Later in the week, the president visits one of Iran's closest allies, China, the first trip to China by an American president in 9 years, the last president to go, Donald Trump, during his first term. A French woman and two Americans have tested positive or showed symptoms of hantavirus. They're among passengers evacuated from a cruise ship in the Canary Islands, sent back to their home countries where they are in quarantine. The 17 American passengers staying at quarantine in Nebraska. Demographers note a trend in migration, many Americans moving from higher-cost blue states to the more budget-friendly red states.
21: And this huge transfer of population and wealth, by the way, from blue states to the red states is really going to, I think, affect our politics in the 2032 presidential election and beyond.
2: Matthew Continetti with the American Enterprise Institute speaking with the Salem Radio Network. U.S. Africa Command has recovered the body of one of the two American soldiers who went missing during a military exercise in Morocco a week ago. Search goes on for the second soldier. The two had gone hiking when they disappeared. Watching Wall Street this morning, the Dow futures are 2 points higher. NASDAQ futures down 4 points, and the S&P futures are 2 points in the red. More on these stories, townhall.com.
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2: Nobel Peace Laureate Narges Mohammadi has been transferred to a Tehran hospital after collapsing in prison. Her foundation says this comes after days of pleading by her family and others. Mohammadi has been granted a prison sentence suspension on bail. She had been in prison since December. She lost consciousness twice and was transferred to a local hospital on May 1st. Her foundation says the suspended sentence is not enough and that Mohammadi requires permanent specialized care. The statement calls for her unconditional freedom and the dismissal of all the charges against her. British Prime Minister Keir Starmer is fighting for his job after poor local election results for his Labour Party. He's using a speech today to argue that he can change course and revive his government's fortunes. His position is fragile as rivals consider their options. One lawmaker, Catherine West, says that she'll try to trigger a leadership contest if she doesn't like what she hears in the speech. Townhall.com.
30: A rain chance continues off and on through the weekend, including Mother's Day, but possibly, if not likely, the last of the rains move out in the morning for Mother's Day afternoon, drying out a bit. Tonight, mostly dry with lows in the morning 60s to 70. Temporary low humidity as we get under some more showers and thunderstorms. Coming in waves across the area for the afternoon, 70s to 80. Another round or two coming in tomorrow night, and then Saturday, midday into the afternoon. Last of which will be Sunday morning, tapering off through the day, it appears, from the latest indications, rendering a somewhat drier afternoon for Mother's Day. 80s Saturday, and around lower 80s for a high Sunday. Ralph Sanji, WGSO.
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0: You know, the UFO files were released on Friday. And what's in them? Pretty much what you already know. Oil is stuck at $9,700 a barrel. The war hasn't ended. And it's a Monday, asking the question of the day.
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1: All righty, our call-in line telephone number, if you'd like to be on the program today, is the same as it ever has been, 844-527-8723, 844-5-CRUSADE, Crusader Mike Church Show Stadium chat room open for Red, White, and Dude Nation, and your commentary at crusadechannel.com/chat. And it is a Monday, so you know, we do what we usually do on a Monday. It's fitting that since we have the UFO files now that we should check in with Apollo 13, because Apollo 13, if you didn't know, is one of the Apollo missions that reported seeing UAP or some sort of phenomenon that they could not identify.
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1: Crusade flight controller.
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2: GNC.
1: We're go. U-boob.
2: Go. 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
1: Audience.
3: We're go fly.
1: Well, that's the no-go.
2: Launch control, this is Houston. We are go for launch.
1: Now we have a new scam shamdemic. They're trying to pimp on us. If you go outside and you know someone that's had the hantavirus, you are in danger of getting the hantavirus. It was limited to the people that were on this cruise. You know, you can get the hantavirus from cleaning your garage out. It lives in moderately chilly, dark, damp places, which could describe a basement or a garage, depending on where it is or in what condition it's in. But you can get the hantavirus from just going to clean, as I said, swatting cobwebs off the ceiling in a garage or garage. But they want to turn this one into another pan scam shamdemic. I was just telling Maggie, I said, I can't wait for the new PCR test screen scroll at the bottom of the screen on Fox News of how many people have tested positive for the hantavirus. You have Scarf Vader out there. Scarf Vader is back. Deborah Burks is back. Demanding that everyone in the United States take a PCR test if they're going to go in public. So we will talk about this. This is just a silly season. Checking the spot price of crude oil as we do every day. Bad news, WTI is at 95, Brent's at 101. That means that oil traders do not believe that the Trump administration is going to strike a deal with the Iranians. As a matter of fact, there is an article I was just reading at unheard.com. Boots on the ground is Trump's best option. It's what the logic of war dictates. Trump is headed to Beijing this week, supposedly to go meet with Xi Jinping and to go discuss tariffs and trade and Taiwan and what have you. I wonder what

done. But I don't believe that it has been planned. But I can tell you this. Second week of May, West Texas Intermediate crude stuck at $100 a barrel. It's not going anywhere. See, I filled up with non-unleaded gas on Saturday, and I paid $4.49. I could have gotten the ethanol variety, which I don't use. I could have gotten the ethanol variety for $4, and it basically 30 cents cheaper, $4.19 a gallon here in Louisiana, which is a very low gas tax state. And look, we make the stuff here. Well, there are refineries that make it here. One of them got shut down because of a fire on Friday in Chalmette. But I think it will come back online. If it's stuck at $4, let's just say $4.25 here in Louisiana, there are states that have like 75 cent per gallon sales tax, gas tax. You're going to have $5 a gallon gas all summer long now. Because, you know, your futures are being traded like 90 days out. So this ridiculous, unconstitutional, unwinnable, immoral, unjust, stupid of all stupid wars or whatever the hell it is that is still going on in the Middle East is now going to cost you. And it's going to, and as we have been talking about here on the program, it's only a matter of time before it hits your electric bill. And it will hit your electric bill. Why this? We have an interview today with Netanyahu. I'll play you some clips from it, where he basically says, Hamas. He always says, Hamas. He basically says, we're not going to allow the Americans to end this war. It's amazing to me that they're still using, or that they're now using the term war. And it was specifically said on March the 1st when this disaster began that it's not a war. Because if it was, you'd have to go to Congress to get it. That reminds me. Interesting. Okay. For all of you watching on the YouTube, look what I got. I have the brand new edition, paperback edition of Is Davis a Traitor? This is a book that I put back into print in 2013. I went to an Abbeville Institute conference in 2010 where I met Brian McClanahan and Don Livingston. And in my interview with McClanahan, he started talking about this guy, Albert Taylor Bledsoe. And I'm like, I never heard of this guy. And he goes, oh, you have to read Is Davis a Traitor? I said, really? And he goes, yeah, it's the best book ever written on the topic of secession. And I said, okay. So I went and found a used copy, and I read it. I devoured it. Probably took me 3-4 days, not even a week to read it. It was that good. And then I started looking around because I wanted to sell it in the Dude Gear store, and it's out of print. You can get a copy used, but no one was printing it. So I remember wondering, why would this book be out of print? I'm not exaggerating when I say it is the best work on the intent and the meaning and implementation and understanding of the U.S. Constitution that's ever been written. And that is a big mouthful. So if you don't know, Bledsoe was charged by the men that were in charge of the Confederacy in 1863. He was charged with, they started to see the writing on the wall with the war going south, and he was charged with the task of putting a defense together for Davis, for Jefferson Davis, and they also thought Robert E. Lee and others,
that the Yankees, that the North was going to

0: win the war, and if they did, that they were going to charge all of them with treason. And they were going to try and get guilty verdicts and execute them. And there was a faction of radical nutbag Republicans that wanted to do that. But they were stopped because Lincoln was assassinated. And they didn't think they could get it through the Congress because Johnson wasn't going to sign it. Johnson was from a southern state. And so, you know, the first thing that they tried to do to proceed with the treason trials was to impeach Andrew Johnson, which failed. They failed to impeach him. So they were stuck with him, and that's why primarily. But Bledsoe was charged with this task, and he didn't do his research here. He did his research in England. He put him on a boat and sent him to England. So the result is Davis a traitor, or was secession constitutional in 1861? Interestingly enough, because when I put it back into print and had to check all the layout and all that, I got a chance to review it and read a few chapters of it. Interestingly enough, the chapters where Bledsoe discusses war and the war powers, and why the founders, the founding fathers in the Great Convention of 1787, why they did it, why they put it into the Constitution the way they did, are just can't be any more clear. Presidents cannot go to war. Lincoln could not go to war. He had to have Congress declare it. He could only send Meade to go confront Lee. He couldn't send Meade to actually go and start warlike actions against Lee. And it's just, if it was true in 1861, it's true today. Well, we don't seem to have anyone in Congress, that includes Democrats, that want to talk about Trump's war and that it's illegal and that it needs to come to a halt. Now, there have been a couple of attempts to have a vote on this and revoke the War Powers Act, which has expired, by the way. His length of time to use it has expired. And yet, this ridiculous, disastrous, whatever you want to call it, continues. Now, listen to this. I hadn't seen this. April the 30th, statement from medical professionals. This was entered into the congressional record by Sheldon Whitehouse. This is statement from medical professionals. There was no objection to it being filed, and so it was. I read the whole thing yesterday, and I went, wow. Why wasn't this a news headline? The following is not a political statement. It is a medical one made by individuals holding both conservative and liberal ideologies, identifying as both Republicans and Democrats from different backgrounds, races, ethnicities, and religions. And they go on to say that we are a group of neurologists, forensic psychiatrists, general psychiatrists, and other physicians, along with other mental health professionals experienced in the diagnosis of cognitive disorders and in evaluating dangerousness to self and others. Among us are professionals whom the courts and criminal justice system regularly turn to for our expert opinion on these matters. We are also consulted by governments in matters related to national security and the psychological profiles of world leaders. And they say, prior to the presidential election in the fall of 2024, a statement assessing Donald J. Trump's mental fitness for the presidency was issued. At that time, serious signs of cognitive decline were identified, and in our expert opinion, these signs warranted disqualification from office. It is our professional opinion, based on previous and ongoing assessment, that Donald Trump's mental state since our 2024 statement has deteriorated even further. In keeping with our professional ethics, and for those of us who were physicians, with the Declaration of Geneva, the successor to the Hippocratic Oath that binds us to the humanitarian principles of medicine, since the Nuremberg trials, we are compelled to warn of a president of the United States who is increasingly a danger to the public. Interesting, is it not? Then they go on to detail some of what they say are the signs. And the people that signed it, it's a long list. There's a couple from Harvard, mother. There are a lot of professors emeritus. Like this guy is a professor emeritus of psychiatry at the University of Minnesota Medical School. There's a bunch of psychologists. There's a neurophysicist. Like 20 doctors signed this thing. And I think that it concludes, for the reasons cited above, emphasizing that he presents a clear and present danger to our country and to the world, it is our expert opinion that Donald J. Trump is mentally unfit to be the president of the United States and that steps to remove him from office must be undertaken with the greatest urgency, with vital responsibilities on the shoulders of those in positions of leadership. Now, the Democrats, of course, introduced this into the record as a precursor to someone trying to use the 25th Amendment. It's fascinating to me that the table could have flipped as dramatically as it has against Trump. If you go on social media, you'll be hard-pressed to find MAGA-cons in defense of this madness in the Persian Gulf. And then the other things that have not been done. They don't talk about it. It's difficult to find anyone talking about anything seriously. They don't want to talk about the UFO files now. Maybe that's why they were released on Friday as just a bit of a wag the dog distraction. But if you read the letter, it's a well written letter. It doesn't sound like a bunch of kooks wrote it, and it's just another one of those things that, you know, if you were to consider this objectively and you were to listen, hey, Randy Gaines comes in for the, what are we going to do? I don't know. We'll see. The we'll see approach to a war is not good. Remember, it was only supposed to be 3 or 4. I think in the last 3 or 4 weeks, the people of Iran are going to take their government over. By the way, on Friday, there was supposedly an Iranian missile attack on an oil facility in the United Arab Emirates, in the UAE. Well, that's kind of strange, isn't it? I thought that their missile capability had been destroyed. Their navy has been sunk to the bottom of the Persian Gulf at least 7 times by my count. Their nuclear ability has been obliterated at least 4 times now. The air and missile defense system has been destroyed. Remember, all they had was bottle rockets at one point in time. And then another choke that he cracked. They're going to fight back with what? BB guns? What are they going to need? They don't have anything. The Iranians, and I suppose this is probably... we'll pick it up on the other side of the timeout. Don't go away.
1: Louisiana Radio Network News, I'm Case Kieschnick. Public discussion is underway on drawing up a new congressional district map. Jeff Palermo has the story.
2: Despite the Supreme Court ruling the congressional map an unconstitutional racial gerrymander, black lawmakers are pushing that the new map also have 2 majority-minority districts. Shreveport Senator Sam Jenkins.
3: This is the solution. This is the direction that we should be going. It would best represent our state with a 4-2 map.
2: But West Monroe Senator Jay Morris is proposing maps that have either 1 majority-minority district or 0.
4: I would favor a map that favors Republicans because that's perfectly legal to do.
2: The discussion will continue into next week, and Senate Governmental Affairs will vote on Wednesday on a new proposed congressional map. I'm Jeff Palermo.
1: In college baseball scores across the state last night, LSU took an 11-8 loss to Georgia. Louisiana Tech beat Liberty 9-3, and UL Lafayette took down App State 5-4 in extra innings. ULM fell to Marshall 7-4, and McNeese walked off Northwestern State in the 10th to earn a 5-4 win. LRN.
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Use our link and tell them that I sent you. Interesting article. Someone forwarded to me, and I'm going to probably get into it next hour. So I was talking about Is Davis a Traitor, the book that's it's back in the Founders in the Dude Gear store. You can still you can get it now with the new cover, and it's the same book. And if you haven't heard of it, it's probably the most important book that you will ever read about the U.S. Constitution if you're interested. And that sort of thing. And maybe with what's going on out across the amber waves of MAGACons, maybe it's a good time to learn that stuff. But this article was sent to me by the guy who claims to be Jefferson Davis on X. The Causes of the American War, Part 2, by Albert Taylor Bledsoe, which is written in 1863. You know, this is probably one of the most controversial subjects in all of American history, because you will the state-sponsored line is that the War of Northern Aggression had to be fought because of slavery, right? That is the sole and only cause that the evil Southerners weren't going to give their slaves up. And so the pristine and pure and holy Northerners were going to make them do it. And they were given an ultimatum with Lincoln's election, and they refused, and that's why the war had to go on. It's a childish, simplistic, stupid version of what happened, and it might have a small grain of truth to it, but it's largely not true. Think about the actual causes. Okay, everybody's going gaga and losing their minds over state redistricting of congressional districts. Tennessee, as you know, eliminated on last Thursday the single blue congressional district. Texas redrew their map. And won a Supreme Court case on it. Louisiana, we redrew our map and also won a Supreme Court case on it. Interestingly enough, the attempt to do the same thing in Virginia for ridiculous reasons lost in the Virginia Supreme Court. You're all familiar about what's going on with Gruesome Newsom's effort in California. And there is a redistricting that is going to happen in Florida as well. Basically, if you look at the map, take a map of the U.S. Get one that is voting results by county. This is how I think you should look at it. Voting results by county. And what you will see is outside of, like, New Jersey, you know, the usual suspect blue states, the northern part of Illinois, for example. You look at the state of Illinois. You'll see, like, three counties. There's three or four counties that are blue. The other ones, and I don't know how many counties are in Illinois, are all red. Farther south you go, the further away from Chicago that you get, they're not just red, they're crimson. The point is this. If you were doing elections by counties, there would never be another Democrat nationally elected again.
just wouldn't happen. So why shouldn't the redistricting reflect that? Now, I bring this up because, and again, going back to is Davis a traitor, the real cause of the war of Northern aggression was is that the Northern state had gotten quite comfy with tariffing and taxing the Southern states, basically. And the Southern states had been able to fight it in Congress because they had enough states and they had enough senators and they had enough members in the House of Representatives. As more states started to get added to the Union, and after the Missouri, the thing called the Missouri Compromise, you could only be admitted into the Union if you were a non-slavery state. So by definition, every time a new state is admitted, California, for example, or the Dakotas or Nebraska or wherever, every time a new state is admitted, that's two new senators that are going to be that aren't going to be pro-slavery. So by the time you get to 1858, this is the last year that the Southern states are going to have a chance to block anything in the U.S. Senate. Beginning in 1860, the South would never have another majority again, and they would lose every question related to taxing and basically tariffing on Southern goods, and they were politically powerless, and they knew it. And that was the primary reason why they secede. I bring this up in the context of MAGA, or the failure to make America great again. Maybe the project is too large. Maybe it was always too large. It's completely and totally out of scale. Maybe the entirety of the Union is completely and totally out of scale. That's not a hard argument to make. It's a pretty simple one to make, as a matter of fact. And if it is completely and totally out of scale, so then what would be the remedy? It's interesting that we keep coming back to talking about Don Livingston's book, Rethinking the American Union for the 21st Century. It's time to do it. It's probably 100 years beyond time to do it, but it's time to do it. And in order to do it, you have to start talking about it. And if the current political class won't do it, but it needs to be done, then you're going to have to raise a new generation of political class that will do it. And they're going to have to obtain offices, which is why, you know, I posted a video on Friday of my little monologue. What's our boy from Tennessee's name? The secession guy? I don't talk about him all the time, and I don't have a story about it, so I forgot his name. Parkinson, that's right, Antonio Parkinson, talking about, let my people go. and he said he was dead, his words, though, not mine, dead ass serious. Go to YouBoob and go look at the comments under it. This is the most ridiculous, stupid idea I've ever heard. First three comments are ridiculous and stupid, and you're an idiot for even proposing it. Or for repeating it. What do people think? And I asked one of the clowns that made the comment. I'm like, so did you know? You probably didn't because you're stupid. And you're using a fake name to keyboard worry. Or to act as a keyboard warrior. Did you know that before the Declaration of Independence was passed unanimously on the 4th of July, 1776, and then there was a final vote on the final edited version a couple of weeks later. Did you know, I asked the guy, did you know that the state of Virginia had voted to secede from the UK, from Great Britain, in May, almost 6 weeks prior
to the Declaration of Independence, the state of Virginia had had a convention, had voted to secede or voted to separate, and they did. Wrote their own new, wrote a constitution, sat there in committee, and they edited the whole thing, passed it, and then ratified it after it came out of committee, and then elected as their first governor, Patrick Henry. It's a great story. It's in Henry's book, the book that I put back into print, Patrick Henry, American Statesman. But think about what Virginia did. It didn't get permission from the Confederation. Didn't ask for it. Didn't send anyone to Congress to go like, hey, Lama, you know, we're going to secede. They just did it. Well, can someone answer the question to me then, who is a opponent of current efforts to secede and remake the Union? Could someone answer the question? Under what authority did Virginia leave? It was the Jamestown was settled in 1607. It was the oldest colony. It was named for a queen. It was, and the Virginia Company was an English company. And you may not know this, at the time that Virginia voted to secede in May of 1776, Virginia would have included what today, what you call Kentucky, all of it, all of what you call Kentucky and part of Ohio and West Virginia. In other words, it was a massive state or colony at the time. So under what authority did they claim that they could form their own new government, write a constitution, elect a governor, and then live under their own law? And if that authority existed in May of 1776, wouldn't it still exist today? You know, this may sound like, especially to people that are friendly to secession, a silly question and a redundant one. It's not silly, and it's not redundant, because you have idiots like the ones that are commenting on my YouTube video that think it's illegal. I'm like, you can't make a... How would you make something that is literally, that is a political act, how would you make it illegal? You know, if you think this argument through, how could you make it illegal? So what, you made voting illegal, or you made majorities illegal, or supermajorities illegal, or you, like the filibuster rule in the Senate. Well, the filibuster rule is illegal. You wouldn't bring to an end a political process, is the point. And if they were sovereign and they can do it in 1776, why can't you do it now? Well, the short answer to the question is you can. You just have to have the political courage to do it. Look at, all right, Governor Jeff Landry was interviewed by Major Garrett on 60 Minutes. Major Garrett was interviewing Netanyahu. There was a woman that was interviewing Governor Landry. And, of course, she was castigating him. Why is your state a racist hick hayseed enclave? Don't you think black people in your state need a district? And you invalidated basically an election. He called a primary off and said, no, we're going to redraw the districts and then we'll have a primary. Landry says, we just invalidated their votes. They're going to have to vote on election day. And she stares at him. She looks at him. You think that people are just going to go in and vote on election day? And he goes, yeah, go vote on election day. That's how it's done. And she was just shocked. She couldn't believe. She was like, but. So what is Louisiana and Texas and all the other states have done is basically telling the previous federal establishment that it established these the ridiculous interpretation of the Voting Rights Act and the Civil Rights Act of 1966. Basically telling the federales to go pound sand and that we're going to draw the districts the way we think they ought to be drawn.
Now, that's not what they're doing in Virginia, and that's not what they what they've done or trying to do in California. But the interesting thing to me, and I think the way you want to look at that is, well, it's just prior. That's an act of sovereignty, and that's an act that says that those states and their legislatures are sovereign, powerful, and can make their own laws and rules, and there's nothing you can do about it other than accept the outcome. Well, if you can do that as it applies to a federal election, why have a federal election at all? Especially when you're $37 trillion in the hole. By the way, Netanyahu was asked the question, well, how are you going to get the uranium? The first step would be, Hamas, Hezbollah. The first step would be to go and get the uranium, the enriched uranium. And Major Garrett goes, go and get it? Why are you going to do that? Are you saying the Israelis are going to do it? I'm not going to describe, I'm not going to answer your question. You would just go in, us or the Americans would just go in and take it. Go in and take it? What? How are you going to go in and just take it? Which leads to this, go back to the Unheard article by Wolfgang Munchau. Boots on the ground is Trump's best option. It's what the logic of war dictates. Now, he says this is not a prediction of what will happen. That decision depends on the whim of a single person. And I haven't the foggiest what's going on in Trump's head these days. Yet, set against his strategic options, the war could well expand. If military enlistment is going to go down and you're going to have boots on the ground, what's the next step going to be? Draft. There's going to be a draft. What is going to be the response by most America Firsters to their sons and their daughters being drafted to go die for Mossad and for the Israelis? Not no, but hell no. We will not go. What's going to happen then? Is Trump going to send or is going to order, try and order the National Guard in each state to force young people to go to the post office, fill their draft cards out, or to report to drafting stations and have all their hair cut off and all the other things that go into forcibly enlisting in the military? Or are states going to rise up? It only takes one to do it. Just need one. Is a state going to rise up and go like, we're not sending anyone? Now, the first thing is going to be, well, it's an act of patriotism. No, it's not. Patriotism is saying no. And then he says, what are the other options? He could chicken out, declare victory, and hope that no one notices. Isn't that pretty much what's happened? By the way, there's a news report this morning that a U.S. or that a... what's the ship that's in the Strait of Hormuz that supposedly got attacked? It was a British ship, I think. Attacked by who? It can't possibly be the Iranians with Daisy BB guns and bottle rockets. The latter is often dismissed on the grounds that Trump does not like war, and certainly his revealed preference is to secure a face-saving deal. It keeps dangling one in front of our faces. By the way, what happened to the deal? Fox News, FAUX, fake Fox News, and all the other MAGACON, fake news, Decepticon news outlets on Friday, all day Thursday and Friday, were telling us that a deal is imminent. And a headline all weekend long, if you were watching Fox News, Trump awaits Iran's response to his draft proposal. The Iranians looked at that draft proposal and went, DOA, dead.
Back to the Netanyahu with the uranium. Well, I thought the uranium was buried under 6,000 feet of rubble. How did the Iranians get to it? Would be the question if they're using it, and how do you plan to get to it? So Wolfgang says the latter is often dismissed on the grounds that Trump does not like war. He keeps dangling one in front of our faces, albeit possibly just to keep the markets happy. That's exactly what he's doing. It's market manipulation at its finest. You know, there's all manner of threads. I could describe one to you, but there's all manner of threads and people out there that are writing that are connecting the dots and going like, prior to the announcement of the last, quote, deal, close quote, that was supposed to happen, something like $9 billion in short trades in specific targeted industries and companies were placed, knowing that those stocks were going to tank, oil and energy stocks, at the news that there was a prospect of a deal. $9 billion. The U.S. naval blockade was America's next big idea, but Iran has 3,662 miles of land borders, approximately the distance from Boston to Anchorage. Indeed, the U.S. arguably has the same problem as Western countries do, issuing sanctions against the Russians. The other side has long and porous borders. For all of Trump's bluster, meanwhile, I have read credible reports that Iran has managed to break the U.S. blockade and ship around 1 million barrels of oil per day to China, even as the Islamic Republic has established the Persian Gulf Strait Authority. And there's more on this, and we'll talk more about it when we come back after the top of the hour break. So, and I will do that Taylor Bledsoe article, too.

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1: Hey folks, this is Jeff Cruer. 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And then in the evening, commentator, talk show host, Josh Bernstein joins us. 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
4: Breaking news this hour from Town Hall. I'm Rich Thomason. President Trump pulls no punches when it comes to his feelings about Iran's response to a U.S. peace proposal. On Truth Social, Mr. Trump writes, I have just read the response from Iran's so-called representatives. I don't like it. Two words, all capital letters, totally unacceptable. While there has been a lot of speculation, specifics of the U.S. peace proposal were not released. The Iran war could cast a chill over the president's visit to China later in the week. China is a key Iranian ally, the largest single buyer of Iranian oil. This will be Mr. Trump's second visit to China as president. His first trip was in 2017 during his first term. A French woman and two Americans have tested positive or showed symptoms of hantavirus. They're among passengers evacuated from a cruise ship in the Canary Islands and sent back to their home countries where they are in quarantine. The 17 American passengers are quarantined in Nebraska. U.S. Africa Command has recovered the body of one of the two American soldiers who went missing during a military exercise in Morocco a week ago.
5: The Army has identified that missing soldier as First Lieutenant Kendrick Lamont Key, Jr. A Moroccan military search team found the 27-year-old American Air Defense Artillery officer. Lieutenant Key became one of two soldiers who fell off a cliff during a recreational hike. The Army reported both service members missing on May 2nd after taking part in African Lion, an annual multinational military exercise.
4: And correspondent Andrew Stewart says the search for the other missing American soldier goes on. Stock futures bouncing between small gains and modest losses so far this morning. Right now, the Dow futures are down 17 points. NASDAQ futures off 24 and the S&P futures 5 points lower. More on these stories, townhall.com.
6: If you want unlimited showers and thunderstorms today, could get some local street issues evolving. So look for the threat of some heavy rains coming in with the batch of showers and thunderstorms developing for the afternoon hours today. Starting the morning dry, likely keep it that way till about midday or early afternoon. Likely going into the early evening hours, some of that still could be on the heavy side. Low 80s tonight, upper 60s to 70. Little less humidity, gradually coming back through the week with partly cloudy skies and highs of 80s. Ralph Sanji, WGSO.
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1: This is Jeff Cruer with my commentary of the day. Well, it happened again. A deranged leftist, Cole Allen, fueled by hate, came too close to assassinating President Donald Trump at the White House Correspondents' Dinner. This leftist fired at least 5 shots, hitting one Secret Service agent, charged past a security checkpoint, almost made it into the ballroom. He had a pistol, a rifle, and knives. In his manifesto, he made fun of the lack of security at the event. But he wasn't the only one. So did conservative influencer Mads Campbell, conservative icon Carrie Lake, and many others. So why is President Trump once again placed in an event with a lack of security? We had the two assassination attempts in 2024. A few months ago, a guy got into Mar-a-Lago with a shotgun and a canister of gasoline. What's going on with the Secret Service? Regrettably, the breakdown showed he's in grave danger. More info on this and the other hot topics of the day, check out ringsidepolitics.com.
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Jeff Cruer here. Hope you had a wonderful weekend. 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Miss Patty handling the controls this morning. She'll be posting on our WGSO Ringside Politics page the links to the clips we're going to share, guest and topic information for you to check out and for you to share with friends. And don't forget, we'd love for you to be on board. We do open lines where we don't censor or say what you can, cannot talk about. We believe in something called free speech, something called the First Amendment. And here's how you do it. Just pick up the phone, give us a call, 504-556-9696. That is your ticket into the program. Alternatively, you can email yours truly at Jeff, J-E-F-F. At WGSO.com. So, a lot to get to as we kick off here this morning. So, the president has rejected Iran's latest counteroffer to his proposal to them to end the war. And I don't know. It just seems like Iran had a ridiculous proposal. There was a massive step backwards. They want even more. The president says it's totally unacceptable. Quote, they will be laughing no longer, said President Trump. So this thing is not ending soon. President Trump reportedly told Israeli Prime Minister Benjamin Netanyahu that the negotiations between the U.S. and Iran to end the conflict are Trump's business, not anybody else's. Netanyahu says that there's work to be done before the Iran war ends. And for the Israelis, that work has always been regime change. What say you? 504-556-9696. AOC is out there making noise, saying that her ambition is way bigger than running for president in 2028. Speculation that she could run for Senate in New York if she doesn't run for president. That's the state of the Democrat Party, where someone as ridiculous as AOC can be considered a presidential candidate. Republicans have heavyweight figures like J.D. Vance, Marco Rubio, and Ron DeSantis. We're talking about accomplished people. Democrats have people like AOC. I mean, unreal. 504-556-9696. Rand Paul keeps the pressure on the DOJ as Fauci statute of limitations expires today. And kudos for Rand Paul. He is he's pushing it. And he doesn't want this thing to just end. We'll see what happens. But somebody's got to keep the pressure on Fauci. 504-556-9696. So here's what they're planning in Virginia. This is pretty amazing. So the Virginia Supreme Court decided to throw out a voter-approved redistricting amendment. Now House Democrats are scrambling. At least one option on the table would require blowing up the state's entire Supreme Court to get there. House Minority Leader Hakeem Jeffries joined Virginia Democrat members of Congress on a call where lawmakers vented over the ruling, weighed their options. They didn't land on a specific path forward, agreed to consult with attorneys, but one idea circulating got people talking. Using the Democrat-controlled Virginia General Assembly to lower the mandatory retirement age for state Supreme Court justices, forcing out the current bench and replacing it with justices more favorable to Democrat redistricting goals. Oh, my gosh.
So the court's 4-3 ruling issued May 8th found the Democrats violated the Virginia Constitution, the process for placing amendments on the ballot. Under state law, a proposed constitutional amendment must pass the General Assembly twice with an intervening general election between votes. But Virginia Democrats cast their first vote on October 31st, 2025, after early voting for that year's House of Delegate elections had already begun. 40% of the ballots already cast. Unreal. The majority wrote that the constitutional violation incurably taints a resulting referendum vote and nullifies its legal efficacy. There you go. The decision leaves in place the current congressional map, which gives Democrats a 6-5 edge in Virginia's delegation. The amendment that voters approved on April the 21st would have redrawn the map, giving Democrats a 10-1 advantage, a swing of 4 seats toward the Democrats. 504-556-9696. Joe Biden trying to block the DOJ from releasing the audio conversations where he divulged classified information. So he wants to block the release of 70 hours of audio recordings with a ghostwriter. Biden plans to go to court to try to block the administration from releasing this information, according to new court filings. The DOJ told a judge they expected Biden to seek to prevent any disclosures of recordings to both Congress and the Heritage Foundation, which filed a Freedom of Information Act lawsuit to access the materials. Why does Biden want to keep all of this private? Interesting. Not only could he have released classified information, but he could have also sounded completely dumb. 504-556-9696. The president in a few days is going to China. A lot of people are worried about his safety there. What say you? And the war in Iran is certainly going to dominate that upcoming trip. We'll get your thoughts. 504-556-9696. Are you worried about the Hanta virus? Another American has tested positive. Another is showing symptoms. Could this be another COVID pandemic? Many people are saying no. Others are worried. And Senator Mark Kelly possibly divulged a classified info. The Secretary of War put him on notice. Hegseth says the Pentagon will review Mark Kelly's public statements about classified briefings amid an ongoing feud. Hegseth said that the blabbing Senator Mark Kelly strikes again, said that Mark Kelly may have violated his oath with comments he made to a news outlet, followed a classified briefing. Kelly told To Face the Nation that it's shocking how deep we have gone into these magazines. When asked if the Pentagon had updated lawmakers on the impact of the war on weapons stockpiles. And then Hegseth said Kelly may have violated his oath, and their legal counsel are checking. 504-556-9696. It is Ringside right here in the airways. Jeff Cruer here. Open line on the program. Keir Starmer, the far-left prime minister of the UK, trying to save his job with pledges after an election disaster in which his party got shellacked and Nigel Farage's party had major gains.

0: to quadrupling it at almost 40 trillion. And we've done that in 18 years, from 2008 to 2026. And that, ladies and gentlemen, is a major, major problem. Hey, what say you? Come join us, 504-556-9696. Let's take care of some business. Quick timeout. More Ringside Politics coming your way. Jeff Cruer here. We'll be right back.
1: Where do liberal judges get all these weird ideas, like letting criminals just walk free? Let's look at Billy Burris. Billy Burris is a graduate of the Southern University Law School. Apparently, Billy didn't pay attention at Southern Law School, especially in criminal law. Judge Billy Burris's decisions have been overturned 44% of the time, almost half of his liberal decisions overturned by the Court of Appeals. In fact, the Court of Appeals has called Billy's decisions illegally lenient. So illegal and lenient, this higher court overturned Billy's decisions almost half the time. Guess what? This costs taxpayers money. Every time Billy Burris puts liberal ideology ahead of the law, taxpayers pay. Liberals like Billy Burris always cost hardworking people money. If Billy Burris knew the law, this wouldn't happen. And now, Billy Burris wants to be on the Supreme Court? If this is a joke, it's not funny.
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0: So in the next week or so, we're going to be having on a neighborhood activist who is working hard to keep the Ted's Frost Stop from being torn down. You may not know this, but this icon on Claiborne Avenue is scheduled to be demolished for student housing. And the neighbors are up in arms and historic preservationists are up in arms because that is a landmark, that particular building. And Ted's Frost Stop has been there for decades. So neighborhoods are organizing a petition. And we will post it on our podcast page in case you want to sign it. I'd love for you to sign it and say, hey, no, can't just tear down this iconic structure. So we'll be on the issue and hopefully have guests on it, trying to convince the city council not to approve this demolition. Some people say whatever Tulane wants, Tulane gets. Well, you've got to listen to neighbors. You've got to listen to the people. That's what, you know, the problem is in politics here in Louisiana. We almost forget the people. You know, we listen to the special interests, we listen to the big donors, whether it be on carbon capture, whether it be on tearing down buildings. But that's not the way it's supposed to work. So we'll be, of course, having a guest on in the days ahead on this issue and not giving up, trying to save that building from the wrecking ball. 504-556-9696. In L.A., a candidate has taken the race by storm. His name is Spencer Pratt. He's running for mayor. My latest column is about that. I like the guy. I like his spunk. I like his style. He had a debate home run the other day. Here he discusses that. Let's check out clip number one.
10: It's been several days since the debate. I think a fair assessment indicates you did well. What's been the reaction?
11: Well, according to your incredible NBC poll after the debate, I think I won by 87%. I know it was like 82. I posted that, and then it went up to 87, so I had to do two posts. But it was the most fun I've had maybe, you know, besides my two sons being born. It was that much fun because it finally felt like truth was forced onto power. And after the debate, this high school kid that was in the crowd, he came up and he shook my hand. He couldn't have been older than 14 years old. He said, "Thank you, sir, so much for being the only one up there speaking the truth. You can tell when somebody's telling the truth." And I said, "Thank you, God," because that was my only goal, is to just be true and authentic. People are tired with politicians lying about what we see every day in LA and what we feel.
0: Amen. Here he is talking about how he can actually win this race. Of course, he's against seasoned politicians. Let's check out clip number two.
11: This is my forward operating base.
12: This catastrophic event really galvanized him into running for this office.
11: I'm confident I'm probably going to win with 51% on June 2nd because I don't do a political message. I just want to fix our streets, get the lights on. I want people to feel safe. My message isn't political. It's common sense.
13: Pratt's a breath of fresh air in the Hollywood Hills.
12: Do you think you have an actual shot, and how and why? I mean, it seems that the odds are stacked against you.
11: Yeah, thankfully, all my supporters in Los Angeles are Democrats. Everyone I know, my family, are all Democrats. The Democrats all are behind me. It's just the socialists and the communists that don't back me.
13: He might not have all the experience, but he's got hope. And we all know how far hope can go.
11: I mean, look at Obama. He was a community organizer. I've won two community advocate awards from mine. Nobody thought, why can Obama become a senator? And then the president, he had no experience running the whole entire country, which is way bigger than LA. So when people have passion and they care and they have common sense and they have humility to know, I don't know everything, but what I do know is all these very smart, successful people in Los Angeles want to get around me, get behind me.
13: Victor.
0: Awesome. 504-556-9696. All right, to give you an indication, this war in Iran doesn't seem to be ending. A cargo ship the other day was attacked by Iran right off the coast of Qatar. Let's check out clip number three.
14: Yeah, hey guys, good morning. A busy day across the Middle East. Another report of a cargo ship hit off the coast of Qatar this morning. We know an unidentified projectile hit the vessel 23 nautical miles northeast of Doha, that according to the UK Maritime Agency. The explosion caused a small fire that is now under control, according to reports. The incident highlights the latest in a series of events in the Persian Gulf and Strait of Hormuz that shows Iran is testing the fragile ceasefire.
15: From our perspective, a naval blockade is considered a military act. A military act receives a military response. Let them understand this. From now on, they should assign several additional escorts to their destroyers so that if one of them starts sinking, they can at least rescue and evacuate their naval forces.
14: While the region waits to see how Iran will respond to the latest U.S. proposal to end the war, President Trump shared a series of AI images overnight depicting Iran's navy at the bottom of the sea. President Trump was asked over the weekend about the expected Iranian response, saying this.
16: Do you think they're slow rolling it? Do you think they're intentionally slow rolling the process?
17: We'll find out soon enough.
14: This morning, reports were also received of Iranian drones over both the UAE and Kuwait, an indication the Iranians are still continuing their attacks in the Gulf. Guys?
17: All right.
0: Benjamin Netanyahu, the prime minister of Israel, says the war with Iran is not over and must go on. Let's check out clip number 4.
18: Is the war with Iran over? And if it isn't, who will decide when it is?
19: I think it accomplished a great deal, but it's not over because there's still nuclear material, enriched uranium, that has to be taken out of Iran. There's still enrichment sites that have to be dismantled. There are still proxies that Iran supports. There are ballistic missiles that they still want to produce. Now, we've degraded a lot of it, but all of that is still there, and there's work to be done.
18: How do you envision the highly enriched uranium will be removed from Iran?
19: You go in and you take it out.
18: With what? Special forces from Israel, special forces from the United States?
19: Well, I'm not going to talk about military means, but what President Trump has said to me, I want to go in there. And I think it can be done physically. That's not the problem. If you have an agreement and you go in and you take it out, why not? That's the best way.
18: What if there isn't an agreement? Can it be taken out by force?
19: Well, you're going to ask me these questions. I'm going to dodge them because I'm not going to talk about our military possibilities, plans, or anything of the kind.
18: And I'm just trying to get at how long is it going to take to achieve that aim?
19: I'm not going to give a timetable to it, but I'm going to say that's a terrifically important mission.
0: Tucker Carlson shares how he had a conversation with President Trump about these individuals and what they really think about him, the ones that are supporting the war. Let's check out clip number 5.
20: I said, look, Netanyahu hates you. You know that. They don't like each other at all. The people pushing you toward this would include Rupert Murdoch, who despises you. Trump knows that, of course. Mark Thiessen has always hated you. Ben Shapiro, they hate you. Mark Levin hates you, has always hated you.
21: Yes.
20: The people pushing you to, I said this right to his face, the people pushing you to do this want to destroy you, and they're doing it on behalf of Israel, whose goals include getting the United States out of the Middle East. They don't want the U.S. in the Gulf because it strengthens the Gulf
21: state. They don't like our friendships there.
20: They don't like our friendships there at all, because Qatar and UAE and Saudi, but also Bahrain, Oman, and Kuwait, but those mainly those three countries, are a massive rival to regional hegemony. You can't run the Middle East with strong Gulf states. And so they want the U.S. out. Israel wants the U.S. out of the Middle East, and they want to degrade those Gulf states. And I said that right to his face. And he said, yeah, I know.
0: Wow, very interesting. 504-556-9696. And finally, all these UFO disclosures from last week. Colorado Republican Congresswoman Lauren Boebert has a theory. Let's check out clip number 6.
22: God is the creator of the universe. He's never not going to create. So it's always been something in my mind to say, well, how can we be the only ones? Like, God's not going to stop creating just with us. But the more I look into this, the more I see the Old Testament and what was told to us there of fallen angels and Nephilim. I mean, this is in the Bible. There's nothing that says that fallen angels, that Nephilim just disappeared. And so I believe that this could be an aspect of it. You know, there are things that we have seen that could resemble portals. And, you know, I mean, this is, we serve an infinite God, a God of the universe. Yeah. And to say that this is the only realm is ignorant. And so what I've seen, I wouldn't, you know, put it as, you know, Marvin the Martian kind of thing. Yeah. But I do believe that this is more spiritual. And if you really want to go there, demonic. God is.
0: Okay. So do you think these UFO disclosures are aliens or demons? 504-556-9696. That is your ticket into the program. Our handy-dandy talk line, jeff@wgso.com is the email address. Let's take care of some business. Quick time out. Let's get a news update. A whole lot more coming your way right here on Ringside Politics. Jeff Cruer here. We'll be right back.
23: Louisiana.
1: Louisiana Radio Network. I'm John Burns. Debate continues this week on drawing a new congressional map for Louisiana. Joe Gallinaro has the story.
17: The Senate Governmental Affairs Committee held a lengthy meeting on Friday as black lawmakers put pressure on the Republican-led legislature to approve a congressional map that has two black majority districts. Shreveport Senator Sam Jenkins.
21: Why can we not draw a 4-2 map now? There's no court order to say we cannot draw a 4-2 map.
17: But West Monroe Senator Jay Morris says most of Louisiana is conservative, and as Supreme Court ruling said, politics can factor in the drawing of a map, but race can't.
23: So I would expect there would be more Republican and conservative people elected regardless of their race.
17: The Senate Governmental Affairs Committee is expected to vote on a map on Wednesday. I'm Joe Gallinaro.
1: If the legislature ends up approving a congressional map with just one black majority district, Congressman Cleo Fields told Jim Inkster, the host of Talk Louisiana on WRKF.
24: I would not run against Troy Carter. No, the answer is no. I have no interest. I just don't.
1: LRN.

0: John Fleming is a total fraud.
1: I was Trump's deputy chief of staff.
0: Lie. Fleming was never Trump's deputy chief of staff. Trump never appointed Fleming deputy chief of staff. And Fleming never held the title deputy chief of staff. Fleming lied about his work with Trump. The truth? Fleming worked with Dr. Fauci and Mike Pence. Fleming, Fauci, Pence. They met three or four times a week, pushing vaccines and masks on Americans, on our children. Fleming bragged about it to his hometown newspaper. John Fleming. He lied about working with Trump. Lied and voted for carbon capture. Lied and cashed in as a lobbyist. Lied and voted against border security. Fleming lied and teamed up with Dr. Fauci and Mike Pence. John Fleming is a fraud. See the facts for yourself. 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

0: All right. And by the way, as you can tell from that last ad, things are heating up in this race for the Senate. I have invited Julia Letlow and Bill Cassidy onto this program. We will be hearing from Dr. Fleming on Friday, who has agreed to join us, and as he has for months. And we'll see. We did have our friend Moon, who had on Julia Letlow, but not hop along Bill Cassidy. And we'll see how this thing's going to play out over these next few days. But it'll certainly be nasty. Lots of negative attacks, obviously, going after Fleming. Shows that Letlow's group, they don't want to be in a runoff with him. So they'd prefer to be in a runoff with Bill Cassidy. That's my interpretation of it. And same thing as you see from Bill Cassidy. He's focusing on his opponent. So he has sized it up where he would prefer to be in a runoff with Dr. Fleming. So he's going after Letlow and his ads. And Dr. Fleming, who has a lot less money than these groups that are, you know, getting a lot of outside funds from big donors, he's funding it himself. He's just sort of counterpunching and responding what he says, you know, setting the record straight, telling the truth about these attacks. So we'll throw that out there also for a discussion, and also the Ted's Frost Stop issue. If you think Ted's Frost Stop should be torn down for a new housing for Tulane, or is that a iconic landmark that needs to be preserved? 504-556-9696. Our good friend Miss Ginger checking in with us in Metairie. Hey, Miss Ginger, what's going on? Good morning. Welcome.
1: A lot is going on, just like everything.
0: Hey,
1: seems like.
0: Good morning. Yeah.
1: So, you know, this is terrible. Now they're saying Fleming was basically in cahoots with Fauci and Pence. So I hope he can come on and set the record straight, because that's just.
0: Yeah, he's coming on. You know, he's coming on Friday.
1: It should not be that the person with the most money wins any race. I don't know why it's so contingent on the money they spend. I guess because of the expensive ads, and some can afford them and some can't. But, I mean, this is a joke. We can't keep letting the people with the most money get in the office, because people with the most money sometimes are the most screwed up in the head. Excuse me. No offense to rich people. But at any rate, you know, I've been wanting to ask you. You had that guy, Farzullo, I think his name was, on a couple of weeks ago.
0: Mazzullo.
1: UFO guy.
0: Yeah.
1: No, Mazzullo. No, not L.A. You've had L.A., what's his name, Mazzullo. You've had him on before, too. But a couple of weeks ago, you had on another guy, I thought it was, started with an F.
0: Yeah, I think his name is Michael Mazzullo. I've had on Mazzulli and Mazzullo, I think. So, yeah.
1: Two Italian-sounding names. But
0: yeah, he was the co-author of the book Catastrophic Disclosure.
1: That's it, right. Well, from what I heard of the conversation, he said that, you know, was talking about how the aliens were basically benevolent and trying to help.
0: Mazzola. It's, by the way, I'm just correcting myself. It's Mazzola, M-A-Z-Z-O-L-A, Michael Mazzola. So,
1: okay.
0: Yeah. And I think the other guy is Mazzulli. Mazzola, right?
1: L-A Marzulli, yes. I think. You can find him all over YouTube. He does, you can find him all over. But so what about he never said anything about the benevolent ones. You see, that's what I mean, because some people think that they're just like people. There's some good ones and there's some bad ones. But I've heard a lot lately about the malevolent ones being the Nephilim. So I'd be curious for you, if that guy ever comes on again, to ask him. And I think Marzulli, I believe he thinks that they are Nephilim also. So, I mean, it can't be, they can be some of both, right. But they can't, one, you know, type of alien can't be the same thing. They can't be, I guess they can be good and bad. I don't know. Really.
0: Well, which is exactly what Lauren Boebert was saying, that she believes they are fallen angels, Nephilim, fallen angels, giants. They were described in ancient biblical texts. So L.A. Right. Marzulli, L.A. Marzulli, yeah. Another guy I've had on that you mentioned several times,
1: yeah.
0: Does believe that UFOs are not strictly extraterrestrial, but rather interdimensional beings.
1: Yeah.
0: And then the man that I had on the other day, Michael Mazzola, didn't really touch on that. He's more of the belief that these are aliens. That these are people that are benevolent or quote unquote beings, not people. These are, life forms, that are not dangerous. That's his view.
1: Right.
0: And he says our government has captured some of them, and some of them have been experimented on, and we've utilized some of the technology. Right. And, now we had the disclosure the other day, and it was a little bit underwhelming. I mean, we always are hoping these disclosures are going to be massive dumps, but this was, okay. There were some interesting videos and images, and I hear there's going to be more. So hopefully it'll be more, eye-opening the next one.
1: Yeah. So if I can move on to the next topic is, I like Trump. I've supported him and a lot that he's done. But I'm just wondering now, because this is getting painful to watch, when is he going to stop letting Iran jerk him around? I mean, I think a fifth grade I could have figured out by now. These people, all they're doing is stalling for time. They're never going to agree to anything substantial. So I just wish he'd stop playing around with them, because at this point, like I said, it's becoming painful to watch. And Amy Coney Barrett, I just want to say she has done irreparable damage to this country. And right now, the way I feel, I'm for like abolishing the Supreme Court, because I think it's a joke. She cozied up.
0: What specifically you're talking about with Amy Coney Barrett?
1: Well, she's one of the ones that has made some horrible decisions. This thing about the tariffs, we've got to pay back $159 billion, or we already have, I believe, paid back. I mean, I don't understand. It's okay for us to pay taxes and tariffs on import, the stuff from other countries, but we can't do it. What is that about? Like, I don't understand. I don't understand. I don't like the decisions she's made. I think all these celebrities want to call Donald Trump feckless. You want to know what feckless means?
0: Right.
1: Look it up, and you'll see Amy Coney Barrett's face next to it. Okay? So
0: right. Yeah, unfortunately, I mean, and that's why that's why I say I don't want Alito and Thomas to go anywhere. I don't want them to be forced out. I want them to stay on the bench, because they are light years better than anybody President Trump has appointed, to be honest. Even though Gorsuch is good, he's not as good as Alito and Thomas. And then Kavanaugh and Amy Coney Barrett are just very wishy-washy, just like John Roberts.
1: There you go.
0: So we don't want to gamble with a Supreme Court justice when we got two sure things there right now who are delivering, and they seem to still be in good health. They're in their late 70s. So anyway, I would be very worried if they resign and now we roll the dice with another Kavanaugh or somebody like that, or Amy Coney Barrett. So, all right, final 30 seconds. Any other comments you want to share?
1: I just, I don't know if it's Trump or if it's just somebody giving him bad information. But if I had to pick one, I'd say it's the latter. Somebody's just giving him bad info. And I wish we could weed these people out. But this is what the Supreme Court is doing to our country with these tariffs is absolutely a disgrace. Just a disgrace.
0: Right.
1: I feel it's bad for everybody. My children, your children, the homeless man on the street. It's bad for everybody in this country. So.
0: All right, Miss Ginger. Good to hear from you.
1: All
0: thank
1: right.
0: you.
1: Thank you, Jeff.
0: All right. Take care. 504-556-9696. Email address jeff@wgso.com. Doug writes in, those insisting they're aliens must present evidence, not fuzzy clips. Why must aliens be portrayed in the same form year after year? What conditions require the big-headed, big-eyed form? That's a good question. And our friend Jerry writes in, are you going to have someone come on this week to talk about these amendments on the ballot? Yes, sir, Mr. Jerry. There will be somebody on tomorrow. As you know, the wording in these amendments confuse everyone. And Jerry, you are right. All right, Jeff at WGSO.com, the email address 504-556-9696. As you take it into the program, love to hear from you. Let's take care of some business. Quick time out. We'll be right back.

0: Where do liberal judges get all these weird ideas, like letting criminals just walk free? Let's look at Billy Burris. Billy Burris is a graduate of the Southern University Law School. Apparently, Billy didn't pay attention at Southern Law School, especially in criminal law. Judge Billy Burris's decisions have been overturned 44% of the time, almost half of his liberal decisions overturned by the Court of Appeals. In fact, the Court of Appeals has called Billy's decisions illegally lenient. So illegal and lenient, this higher court overturned Billy's decisions almost half the time. Guess what? This costs taxpayers money. Every time Billy Burris puts liberal ideology ahead of the law, taxpayers pay. Liberals like Billy Burris always cost hardworking people money. If Billy Burris knew the law, this wouldn't happen. And now, Billy Burris wants to be on the Supreme Court? If this is a joke, it's not funny.
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5: All right, welcome back. Busy Monday morning, so we are still in our open line segment, so anything you want to talk about is a fair game. Lots of topics on the table, everything from UFOs to the Senate race to Ted's Frost Top trying to preserve to what's going on in Iran and the latest rejection of our peace proposal. All right, let's go to the phone lines. Come join us, 504-556-9696. And we welcome our good friend joining us from the metropolis of Sulphur, Ms. Kathy, checking in this morning. Hey, Ms. Kathy, what's going on? Good morning. Welcome.
6: Good morning, lady. Happy Mother's Day to all the mothers who are moving to those who don't have natural children. I don't have natural children, but the people who are pet parents, I swear to you. Because my little chihuahua is sitting right next to me. I'm eating some noodles, and she's eyeballing the noodles. So she wants some, too. So you can hear everything in the background here.
5: I heard. Speak up a little bit, Miss Kathy. Speak up for me if you could.
6: Can you hear me now?
5: A little better, yeah, a little better. Thank you.
6: Okay. Oh, hold on. Maybe. I think I know what's wrong. Oh, boy. Okay. Is that better?
5: Yeah, much better. Yeah, much better. Thank you.
6: Okay. I got a few items to go over just briefly. First off, Ledlow is a jackass for Senate, so I'm voting for Fleming regardless. I've been a Fleming fan for a long, long time. So my vote's going to him.
5: What do you make of all these attack ads against him?
6: Lies. Thorough lies. Thorough freaking lies. That's why people need to do their own due diligence, do their own homework, do the research. It's out there. Look for it.
5: Right.
6: Take some time. If you're going to vote for somebody, vet it out. Do it. The lack of knowledge, the people perish. It's in the Bible. Check it out, folks. Okay. Another. I feel that Obama is behind a lot of this stuff with, he's panicking. That's what I'm trying to say. Because that enriched uranium came from him and Hillary back in the day. In a roundabout way, through money laundering and shell companies and so forth, Iran got a good chunk of that uranium one deal, okay, with Russia. The underground, so they're panicking. The deep state is panicking. You can see it. Just take a 40,000 foot view and you see the patterns. People are real. The people that's hollering the most, they're involved. They're really involved. So Bibi in Israel and Trump, even though we got a lot of people saying, oh, Israel wants to prolong the war, they need to get their uranium somehow. Then they're going to tell us how they're going to do it. It's a military operation. Because every uranium has an isotope that acts like a fingerprint. They can tell where that type of uranium came from.
5: That's a good point. That's a good point. Yes.
6: And the deep state is crapping in their pants. I'm putting in Miley.
5: Okay.
6: So the chatter on the internet, I've been hearing this on and off for a few weeks now, that Obama is crapping in his pants because once they find that uranium, all deals are off, and Trump has got so much information on this guy that he was born in Kenya, he's not a U.S. citizen, and his presidency was a hoax. I'm upset with him personally because I voted for Obama the first term. I admit.
5: Oh, did you really? Wow. Okay.
6: Oh, yes, I did. This is before I got really into my research about
5: right.
6: these characters.
5: So
6: and
5: believe,
6: when I found out about Obama.
5: You believed all the hope and change nonsense, huh?
6: The what?
5: All the hope and change nonsense that he was promoting.
6: At that time I did. At that time,
5: yeah.
6: Because I wasn't for McCain when he was running. I couldn't
5: right.
6: stand McCain. McCain, to me, was a traitor. In my view. So,
5: I didn't like McCain either, but I voted for him because of Sarah Palin, actually. But,
6: yeah, I love Sarah, but I wish
5: yeah.
6: he ran, but I couldn't stand McCain. But
5: right.
6: I wish he was running for president at that time. So, but I got educated, let's put it that way, okay? That's why people need to vet the candidates they're backing. Make sure that's the person you want. And that's what I try to do the best I can.
5: Right.
6: And we got, when I was in school, years ago, we didn't have this internet or the phone, our cell phones or so forth. So now we got a computer in our hand and we can Google information.
5: Back in the day, we actually had to focus on our studies. We didn't have the distractions of the phone and the internet and you had, I think, a better learning environment. I think the phone is very destructive as far as learning. And I like the schools that ban cell phones from the classroom because I think it's
6: destructive. Oh, I'm for that, too.
5: Destructive.
6: Even the techno oligarchs, from
5: yeah.
6: what I heard, they don't allow their kids to do phones
5: right.
6: until they're old enough. When they're young,
5: all
6: they
5: right,
6: don't
5: my dear.
6: Get a phone.
5: Any final comments you want to share before we roll?
6: Pray to the big boss upstairs. He's guiding us. And in our motto, in God we trust. And that's where we need to be.
5: Amen. Good point. Thank you, Ms. Kathy. Appreciate you.
6: Thank you.
5: All right, 504-556-9696. What say you? Let's go to our friend Matthew joining us here this morning. What's happening, Matthew? Good morning. Welcome.
7: Good morning. People saying that Iran is playing for time, I think that's correct. We need to resume Operation Freedom and get those ships moving through the Gulf. The Iranians are displaying increasing erraticness. They recently attacked I think you were even talking about it. You may have missed this one, though. They attacked a Chinese flagged ship carrying Iranian oil.
5: Wow. Okay.
7: So
5: they attacked their own ship. Okay. Wow.
7: As far as any further military action against the infrastructure or the civilians population of Iran, that's likely to be counterproductive because the Iranians will have loaded those targets up full of their civilians so as to inflict maximum reputational damage on the United States.
5: You know, Matthew, it seems to me the president is very reluctant to restart the war. I mean, it doesn't look like he wants to do that at all. Yeah.
7: The first reason you can be in very cynically say that he's reluctant to restart it because that would restart the War Powers Act, if you want to be cynical. And there's a lot of people out there who are cynical. The second reason for that is he is not this bloodthirsty person who, you know, everybody says that he is, you know, archetype of Hitler. He's the worst one out there.
5: Well, really, I mean, I think at heart, he's a peacemaker,
7: So, I mean, this is my opinion. I haven't had a chance to sit down and talk with him. If you were to sit down and talk with him, would you talk about that?
5: I would talk to him about a lot. I mean, Cheryl Atkinson had a good interview with him, and I don't know if you saw that. It was just 21 minutes, and she asked him some questions that I wanted to ask, like, what happened to the audit of Fort Knox and a few other good ones. So, yeah, there are a lot of things I would like to ask him.
7: Was that recently, or was that while ago?
5: Yeah, just in the last few days. Mm-hmm.
7: Okay, so it'll be up on the Full Measure, YouTube channel.
5: Right, and his answer was basically to just sort of tap dance around it. I mean, so looks like it's just something that's just gone by the wayside.
7: Well, I can tell you that pretty much there probably is no gold in Fort Knox.
5: Well, we're never going to know. That's the conclusion from that interview. All right, my friend, we're up against it. Thank you, Matthew. You have a good day.
7: Yeah.
5: All right, we've got a big second hour coming your way. George Peterson, raided by the ATF, is going to tell us about his experience. He is set for prison in a few days. He'll tell us why. Former WJSO talk show host. He'll be next up with us. We'll have a brief timeout, take care of some business, get a news report. Keep it right here on Ringside. We'll be right back.
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9: Breaking news this hour from Town Hall. I'm Rich Thomason. 17 Americans are in quarantine in Nebraska, evacuated from the hantavirus-stricken cruise ship. They arrived early this morning in Omaha, flown home by the U.S. government. The outbreak on the ship claimed 3 lives. Meanwhile, one American has tested positive for the virus. Another exhibits mild symptoms. President Trump has rejected Iran's response to a U.S. peace proposal, calling Tehran's response totally unacceptable. The Iran war has not hurt the bottom line of one big oil company.
10: After reporting a 12% decline in profits in 2025, Aramco, the world's largest oil company, now reports a 25% jump in the first quarter profits to $32.5 billion. The company increased exports using a pipeline that avoids the disrupted Strait of Hormuz. The East-West pipeline, running across Saudi Arabia to the Red Sea, is now at full capacity, moving 7 million barrels of oil per day. While that can help ease the global oil supply shock, it does not fully replace the lost capacity from the Strait of Hormuz. I'm Lisa Dwyer.
9: Predictions that a mass movement of people and wealth will have a big impact on the American political scene in the coming decades, a lot of movement from heavily taxed blue to more affordable red states. And about the redrawing of congressional districts?
11: Republicans came off pretty well at the end of the day. It was a high-risk, high-reward enterprise here, redistricting. But when you get to the 2030 census, I think Republicans are going to reap even greater advantages.
9: Matthew Continetti with the American Enterprise Institute. He spoke with the Salem Radio Network. On Wall Street this morning, stock futures in the red at the moment. The Dow futures down 87 points. NASDAQ futures off 2. S&P futures down 7 points. More on these stories, townhall.com.
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13: Showers and thunderstorms today could get some local street issues evolving, so look for the threat of some heavy rains coming in with the batch of showers and thunderstorms developing for the afternoon hours today. Starting the morning dry, likely keep it that way till about midday or early afternoon. Likely going into the early evening hours, some of that still could be on the heavy side. Low 80s tonight, upper 60s to 70. Little less humidity, gradually coming back through the week with partly cloudy skies and highs of 80s. Ralph Sanji, WGSO.
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0: All right. Great first hour. We'll get back to more of your phone calls in a bit at 504-556-9696. We have a guest segment to kick off this hour. I want to bring on a friend of the program, a former WGS show talk show host, a conservative activist, a community activist, Second Amendment supporter, former gun store owner who is now facing prison. His case generated national attention happening during the COVID nightmare. And he's going to explain to us what happened to him back in 2022 and now could be culminating in him reporting to prison in a few days. George Peterson is with us here at the Ringside Politics Program. And, George, great to have you, sir. Welcome.
1: Hey, good morning, Jeff. Thanks for having me.
0: Yeah, thanks for joining us. Set the stage, if you could, George. What were you doing in June of 2022 prior to being raided by federal authorities?
1: So I was a gun shop owner, an FFL, federal firearms license holder, and also firearms safety instructor, teaching concealed carry classes, going to gun shows, you know, selling firearms, doing my 4473 background checks, and everything that a, you know, licensed gun dealer is supposed to be doing, so to speak. And on June 29, 2022, in the morning, again, knock on the door. It's the sheriff's department and ATF. The sheriff's department came because we were working on catching up our sales taxes, but they were impatient and they wanted to come in and press charges for being in arrears on my sales taxes. And the ATF basically was under a mandate from then President Biden and Merrick Garland and Stephen Dettelbach, that was who was in charge of the DOJ and ATF back then. They had a mandate to shut down small businesses, small gun shops. And this isn't the first time that my business has been under attack by Democrat presidencies. Back in the day with Obama and Eric Holder, I had a shop on Jefferson Highway called 10A Tactical, and they came after us when they weaponized the FDIC to basically bankrupt small businesses and put small gun shops out of business back then as well.
0: So you had been through this before, and you survived, and were back in business, and were dealing with the sales tax issue, but then you had the ATF join in as well, and so you were there as they had a warrant to search your premises?
1: Well, they had a warrant for search and seizure, basically, and they came in. They actually brought in more than 50 agents and local law enforcement. Just swarmed my neighborhood and swarmed home. They were wearing ballistic helmets, body armor, carrying, you know, those assault weapons. And they came into my home, and they actually separated me from my three children. My children were like 20, 16, and 12. And they held my children at gunpoint and questioned them separate from me without a parent or a child advocate present.
0: So they gave you the Roger Stone treatment pretty much.
1: Yeah, you know, and what's really interesting, this was 1 month before the Mar-a-Lago raid.
0: Wow. So how long did this last, George?
1: Well, I mean, it lasted all day, you know, and they basically then the sheriff brought me in and processed me for their sales tax violations. I was released. Come to find out that they also, the sheriff's department also fluffed up their affidavit, and they put on their public record, and money laundering, which is interesting because money laundering is when you take dirty money and turn it into clean money, and there was nothing going on with that. But the ATF, they were here all day because I had an inventory of firearms getting ready to do a gun show, probably had like 300 firearms in my shop. And they took everything, gave me some paperwork with what they listed, and they carted everything off, just tossing brand new guns into garbage cans and stuff like that.
0: So they took your entire inventory. So they pretty much shut you down as a gun store owner, right? I mean, that was the end of your business.
1: It was. They didn't revoke my license.

0: since right then and there, so I was able to try and work a little bit until October when they came and raided me one more time because I was still operating. And it's like, you know, what do you want? You know, I'm trying to actually earn a living and support my family. So this happened during the first raid. They also went into they took my personal collection as well, my personal firearms, and they went into a safe in the bedroom, and they found that I had a converted solvent trap for my .22. That was basically used to take care of my armadillo problem in my backyard.
1: So they gathered all of this, and what charges were you issued, George?
0: So all of the allegations on the affidavit were about, like, straw purchases, short time to crime, not doing multi-handgun reports and stuff like that. But the thing that they actually charged me with was the possession of an unregistered suppressor.
1: That's it?
0: Yeah, that was it. Unregistered suppressor. Violation of the National Firearms Act.
1: Wow. And what is the penalty for that, George?
0: So the NFA penalty is up to 10 years and up to $250,000 in fines.
1: So the Second Amendment does not, include suppressors. So that is an illegal item.
0: So the National Firearms Act was passed in 1934. That was the first federal gun control act. And basically it was in response to the gangsters of the time, the bank robbers and everything. And they wanted to actually put everything, all the guns in there, the handguns and everything. But a lot of the members in Congress back at then knew that that would be a bridge too far, and they wouldn't be able to do that then. So they did the machine guns and the short barrel rifles and short barrel shotguns and stuff like that. And they threw in suppressors just because of Hollywood, you know, because Hollywood takes and makes a suppressor seem like it's, you know, some assassin's weapon that, you know, makes the gun silent. And that's the furthest thing from the truth. A suppressor actually suppresses the sound and makes it hearing safe. It's a safety device. Much like the muffler on your car, it's actually made by the same person.
1: You were using it for your armadillo problem, right?
0: Right. I mean, I could have just went out there with my .22 and just shot the armadillos without, you know, putting anything on my firearm. But, you know, I was thinking of my neighbors not wanting to disturb them, you know.
1: Right.
0: You know, the thing is I've been, when I had 10A Tactical, I actually had a Class 3 license and an SOT, and I sold suppressors, you know, to the people. And, you know, yes, every time I had to sell a suppressor, I told them they had to pay their infringement tax. Because, you know, the right to keep and bear arms shall not be infringed is the operative clause of the Second Amendment. And when you look at, you know, having to do a taxation and registration of any firearm or suppressor, it's an infringement on the Second Amendment. And being a constitutionalist, I know that, and I have very strong moral and ethical beliefs.
1: So after you were charged with this, you battled it, right? And tell our listeners, I mean, this went all the way to the Supreme Court, did it not?
0: Yes, that's the thing. U.S. versus George Peterson became a nationally known case as being basically the tip of the spear of taking down the National Firearms Act. We went through the Fifth Circuit. We did a conditional plea agreement in the district court, which allowed us to do an appeal to the Fifth Circuit. And the Fifth Circuit, they agreed with the district court that they said that suppressors are not arms and therefore not protected by the Second Amendment. The thing is on their forms, it asks you what firearm are you registering, and if you put down suppressor. So they even list suppressors in the statute as a firearm or an arm. So the thing is right then after they did that, the world basically exploded because a lot of people watch, you know,

0: executive order protecting all Second Amendment rights of the American people, and ordered his Department of Justice and Attorney General at that time, was Pam Bondi, to review all litigation and to, you know, get any corrections that would not violate the people's Second Amendment rights. So the Department of Justice revised their response in my case and said that suppressors are protected by the Second Amendment, but they put a little caveat. However, because they could be misused for criminal use, we feel that the taxation registration of the National Firearms is still constitutional and should stand. That forced the Fifth Circuit, who had already made an opinion, to actually come back and rescind their opinion. They pulled their first opinion. That was Peterson 1.0. A few weeks later, or months later, they came back with a second opinion, but this time they tried to get a little tricky with it. And in the Peterson 2.0, they put down that because it's a shall issue scheme, similar to Bruin, that they believe that, you know, shall issue licensing is constitutional, and they tried to uphold or, you know, keep the charge going. So, but the thing is, they even quoted Justice Kavanaugh, who was Judge Kavanaugh on the appellate bench at the time in Heller 2. And in Heller 2, footnote 9, Kavanaugh said that licensing may be constitutional because you go through training and you're licensing a person to perform an action. Right. Whereas registration is different because you're actually registering an item with the government. And when you register something with the government has control over it.
1: Right.
0: And to conflate the two, this is a quote, to conflate the two would be a half a loaf measure. But so she quoted Kavanaugh on the licensing, but she left out the registration part. She left out the judge on the Fifth Circuit, that is, left out half of what Kavanaugh said. She only put in there that it's licensing. So she's saying that when you register your firearm, you're licensing your firearm. But that's not true. The form
1: right.
0: is registration. The tax stamp is a registration. And everything that she said was untrue. We tried to do now during this time, of course, Firearm Policy Coalition hired a Washington, D.C. law firm that does 2A cases all across the country. And they came in and they kept doing en banc petitions, asking for the full court to review my case. But she kept denying it. The judge who was over my three-judge panel, she kept
1: and who,
0: denying.
1: And what judge is that, George?
0: So in the Fifth Circuit, Judge Jennifer Elrod is the chief judge of the Fifth Circuit. And as she denied en banc basically the first time by rescinding the first opinion, the second time she did, she put in there the opinion. Go ahead.
1: Let me ask you this, because we're up against the clock, and I'd like you to come back for a few more minutes. Who was she appointed by?
0: I think she was maybe a Bush appointee. I looked at them. I think all three of them were like Bush and Reagan. The other two gentlemen are probably older gentlemen. But, you know, it seemed like she was the one who was in charge, because I never heard or saw anything from any other judge having any opinion.
1: Okay. Hang on, George. Let's come back and delve into this for a few more minutes. George Peterson with us, Jeff Carrere here. Let's take care of some business. Quick timeout. Keep it right here on Ringside. 504-556-9696, our talk line. We'll be right back.
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3: Another liberal let low lie about John Fleming. Fleming, one of the first congressmen to endorse then Donald Trump, served as President Trump's senior advisor and deputy chief of staff in the White House, where Fleming helped to build the wall. Fleming, graded A for fighting illegal immigration, while Letlow earned an F. Fleming voted against carbon sequestration. Letlow voted for it. The only conservative for Senate, John Fleming.
4: I'm John Fleming, and I authorized and paid for this ad.
3: Another liberal let low lie about John Fleming. Fleming, one of the first congressmen to endorse then Donald Trump, served as President Trump's senior advisor and deputy chief of staff in the White House, where Fleming helped to build the wall. Fleming, graded A for fighting illegal immigration, while Letlow earned an F. Fleming voted against carbon sequestration. Letlow voted for it. The only conservative for Senate, John Fleming.
4: I'm John Fleming, and I authorized and paid for this ad.
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6: Remember, nothing lasts forever, except maybe a seat in Congress or a judgeship or taxes or felony convictions, and therein lies the problem. 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
1: All right, we're back a few more minutes with our friend, George Peterson, and fascinating story he is sharing with us, and we just sorry this is happening to him. So, George, I was just asking about the Fifth Circuit. Doesn't that court have a conservative reputation?
0: Well, yes. I mean, so does the GOP. But, you know, we all know that sometimes you get a lot of people who are rhinos, you know. And, I mean, this is a very controversial case. We went from Peterson 1.0, which was the suppressors of not arms, to the second opinion, which is, well, it's a shall issue licensing scheme, to a then they amended that because we, again, Foreign Policy Coalition and my attorneys filed for en banc. And also during the en banc, we had amicus briefs coming in from American Suppressor Association, the NRA, Gun Owners of America, Second Amendment Foundation, Gun Owners of, I mean, you know, everyone was filing in these briefs, you know, these amicus briefs for each time that we filed for a petition for en banc. But what Judge Elrod did with the second opinion is she came back in December and she amended that. She withdrew that so she could file an amended one opinion. And in the amended opinion, she added that in addition to it being a shall issue licensing scheme, which is a terrible precedent to be set, because licensing means now they can just say anything shall issue licensing, and they can ban magazines, ammunition, pistols. I mean, you know, you have to do a registration You know, you have to, you know, and the thing is, it's with registration, you have to do fingerprints, passport photo, right. A more extensive background check, and a long delay time in some cases, and denials. So it's not just shall issue licensing like getting your concealed carry permit. You know, it is more than that. But in addition to that, in her third opinion, she wanted to amend Peterson 2.0. In the third opinion, she said that Peterson didn't provide enough evidence that his constitutional rights were burdened by the National Firearms Act because he didn't bother to register or pay the tax. Doesn't matter. Whether you register or pay the tax or you don't, just the act of being required to do so is a violation right. of your Second Amendment constitutional rights. And in addition to that, the penalty is a burden on your Second Amendment constitutional rights, because now having to go and report to federal prison, you know, is a burden upon my rights.
1: So let's talk a few more quick issues. So you appealed this to the Supreme Court, right?
0: Right. I mean, so after Peterson 3.0, Elrod wanted me to report to prison back in December. But we intervened by telling the court and the Department of Justice that we were appealing to the Supreme Court and that they needed to wait until after the Supreme Court heard the case. So we filed for a petition for a writ of certiorari, and that was filed in March. And in April, it went for conference. On Fridays, the Supreme Court does what they call a conference, where they review all the cases, and they probably have 100 or more cases that they review every week. But they denied my case. A constitutional challenge as applied, a constitutional challenge to the National Firearms Act as applied, and they basically abdicated their Article 3 constitutional duties to protect
1: right.
0: and uphold the Constitution.
1: So they just decided not to take up the case, or how exactly did they issue?
0: Yeah. I mean, denied.
1: Yeah.
0: That's it. Just denied.
1: Denied.
0: So on Mondays, they do conference on Fridays, and on Mondays they issue their orders. And
1: right.
0: they can either relist it for later, or they can just outright deny it. They did denied because in my case it was a criminal case, you know, violating a law, basically. But they said that, you know, I mean, they didn't say, but basically they weren't ready to take up an NFA case because they have assault weapon bans and magazine bans and 18 to 20-year-olds and all these other Second Amendment issues that are all
1: right.
0: pending that need to lay a foundation before the NFA can be addressed, basically.
1: Right.
0: Which, you know, that wasn't my fault, but here I am. My
1: right.
0: constitutional rights are being violated, having to report
1: right.
0: to prison because
1: what is your sentence, George, and when do you have to report to prison?
0: So May 20th is my surrender date, and it's a 24-month sentence, which, you know, that all depends upon how you with when you're in there, I guess, you know, where you may be able to get some diversion or whatever to get some of your time knocked off. But, yeah, 24 months, May 20th.
1: And you don't know where you have to report, right? They haven't told you, right?
0: No. No, I haven't gotten a letter saying where to report to as of yet. So, you know, I mean, this is we're still actually fighting, trying to see if we can do it somehow, a delay or some sort of a compassionate, you know, release. Or I'm still looking at the constitutional issue because, you know, being that now I've been convicted of the NFA. And that's the only conviction. Now I'm being convicted of the NFA, and my constitutional protected rights are being violated. I mean, the Department of Justice admitted that suppressors are protected under the Second Amendment. What does that actually mean? It means that the right to keep and bear arms shall not be infringed. I think that going to prison for 24 months constitutes an infringement, at least in my opinion.
1: How are you feeling as this faces you? I mean, are you stressed? Obviously, you must be stressed, anxious, upset.
0: Well,
1: feel like you were let down in this process?
0: Oh, definitely disappointed. I mean, you know, the Supreme Court has an Article 3 constitutional duty to defend the constitutional rights of the people. They definitely did not do that in this case. We did everything we could, and we're still fighting. I'm still fighting. I'm looking at other issues, other ways of fighting this. And you know me, Jeff. I will be fighting till the day I die to
1: right.
0: protect people's rights and to stand
1: right.
0: up for our community. I mean, that's just
1: now,
0: who I am.
1: And I'm glad you are, and you should, and certainly want to help you any way I can. I wish our congressional delegation would take an interest in your case and try to appeal your case to President Trump. I wish he would issue you a pardon. But sounds like you can't get anybody in our delegation to respond to you, right?
0: I've made phone calls for the past 4 years to members of Congress. I've yet to speak to any congressman directly. I've spoken to several offices and congressional aides from other more 2A, Second Amendment members of Congress. But no, you know, I've called Kennedy's office many times, Senator Kennedy. I've called Scalise's office. I've text messaged with Clay Higgins. You know, he's like, yeah, well, I'm sorry. Sorry about it, you know. So, I mean, I've reached out to several people. But, you know, even as a former member of the Louisiana Republican State Central Committee, you know, I haven't gotten anybody to respond.
1: George, has anybody else been prosecuted under this? I mean, will you be the first person going to prison with this concerning suppressors, or is there precedent for this?
0: There isn't really a precedent for this. There's not. There. I mean, people maybe have had this as an add-on to other crimes, you know, other crimes meaning like, you know, someone had, you know, murdered somebody or they may have, you know,
1: right.
0: Committed some other violent crime. But as far as a nonviolent, person, I believe this would be the first one. You know, I'm setting that precedent. And, you know, I'm trying to see what I can do. I mean, I've got 10 days, and I'm looking to reach out to the White House, reach out to the members of Congress, trying to see if I can get any of my members of the Louisiana State Central Committee to reach out, you know, to get somebody to talk or do something about this. But at this point, you know, I'm just more concerned that I'm going to be taken away from my family for a period of time. And what's really concerning is that my wife, Wendy, had a stroke, a hemorrhagic stroke at the end of 24, and she's not fully recovered, and I'm her primary caregiver.
1: And, I'm wondering if what you went through contributed to her stroke.
0: Oh, the government was horrible. She wasn't even allowed to come into the house when they were here. They had the whole place cordoned off, and this was back in 2022. They parked not one but two bomb squad vehicles in front of my house. Just to make it a political dog and pony show,
1: I mean,
0: because
1: they treated you like you were Al Qaeda. I mean, they treated you like you were a terrorist, right?
0: Correct. I mean, that's the thing. They came in with such, you know, and it was. I found this out afterwards. This raid occurred 4 days after the Biden signed the Bipartisan Safer Communities Act. The assistant U.S. attorney quoted the Bipartisan Safer Communities Act, or the BSCA, in his press release. And he also told my attorney that Peterson will never traffic firearms again. So in the BSCA, they conflate gun dealers with gun traffickers. And that's what he used as their reasoning to come in
1: right.
0: and to do what they did. That and all the other unlawful, unconstitutional rules under Biden.
1: All of this nonsense was supposed to be swept out under the Trump DOJ. I mean, we're supposed to be going in a new direction and not following through on this insanity that we faced during Biden. But it sounds like that hadn't been the case.
0: Yeah, I mean, we have a new U.S. attorney here in New Orleans, David Cursell, and he hasn't, you know, done anything to rein in his assistant U.S. attorneys. Basically, it's out of the hands of the prosecution at this moment because, you know, it's all been settled, and the court's going to do what the court has mandated, basically.
1: Well, George, thank you for sharing your story. We're linking to it on our podcast page. People can learn all about it. And we want to keep in touch with you over these next few days and try to help any way we can, okay?
0: One last thing, if I may. I have a website called repealthenfa.com, and there I have my GoFundMe and my Indiegogo, okay. My fundraising for legal fees. So if
1: all
0: you
1: right.
0: could mention, repeal the NFA.
1: Yeah, why don't you, Miss Patty, why don't you put George on hold? We'll add that to our podcast page and give Miss Patty the details, George. All right? Thank you, sir. And
0: thanks,
1: good luck to you. And we'll be in touch. That's George Peterson. Let's get our break in now. We'll come back with more. Ringside on WGSO. Jeff Carrere here. We'll be right back.

0: Louisiana Radio Network. I'm Jean Burns. A proposal seeking to make it much more difficult to move to a four-day school week runs into resistance on the House floor. Here's Jeff Palermo.
1: Supporters of the legislation say the school day is too long for students if they are going to school 4 days a week, and it's also more difficult on the working parent. Mandeville Representative Kim Carver.
2: Just because the school day vanishes doesn't mean the burden of what to do with that child when you're having to work vanishes, and that falls on the parents.
1: But during the debate on the House floor, several amendments were added to the bill that would exempt certain school systems and charter schools. Reserve Representative Sylvia Taylor reacted this way.
3: I think that it's quite clear that this is not the appropriate time to move this matter forward.
1: I'm Jeff Palermo.
0: A four-year-old child died following an accidental shooting in Alexandria. That's according to Alexandria police. Officials say the shooting happened as a pair of four-year-olds were allegedly playing with the gun after a birthday party on Houston Street. We're told the investigation is ongoing. LRN.
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3: This coming election day, vote Tommy Williams, Chief of Police in Slidell. 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

0: So welcome back. Jeff Carrere here, and let's bring on our next caller, and let's go to our friend Liberal Dan, who is with us. Get some comments from the other side of the political equation. Hey, Liberal Dan, how are you? Welcome. Good morning.
1: Good morning, Jeff. Not very happy today simply because of the fact that we had one branch took out one power line for my block. Now my block was the only one that was missed power, and I reported it as soon as it happened at 2:30 in the morning, Sunday morning, and it took Entergy 13 and a half hours to fix one downed wire. It was absolutely miserable. It was absolutely terrible. I threw away like six bags of food. And I just went shopping on Saturday. Just got all filled up the fridge with food, and now it's all gone because, you know, Entergy is inept.
0: And when did this happen, little man?
1: Oh, it was just Sunday morning, Mother's Day. It was overnight. It was at 2:30 in the morning. I happened to hear a beep go off, and that's when, you know, the power shut down, and I was like, that's lovely. I immediately reported it, and then 13 hours later, we still didn't have power.
0: Wow.
1: You know, you shouldn't take that long. Yeah. So, but you know, we'll
0: and
1: probably
0: you're in
1: why,
0: Dan,
1: you know,
0: you're in Kenner.
1: No, I'm in Algiers.
0: Algiers. Okay.
1: I haven't lived in Kenner since 2007.
0: Okay.
1: Right. 2007 is the last time I lived in Kenner. But yeah, the
0: okay. No, wow.
1: It's
0: long time ago. Okay.
1: Yeah. So yeah, it's frustrating. Two other things that I want to talk about. First of all, just real briefly, if I were to say something like, you know, if I said which was worse for America, and I gave the date that Trump was elected president, either one, and I said September 11th, 2001, you would probably think that's a terrible statement to make, right?
0: Yeah, right.
1: Okay. So George Peterson did the same thing with Obama being elected, that Obama's being elected was asked whether or not, which one was worse, Obama being elected or September 11, 2001. So that's the type of person that he is. And when you're that way and you act in such a way that's so toxic, you're going to then find it hard to find allies when you need them to come back you and support you. Apparently, some of the Confederate monument protests, he was even worse than that. And there's video evidence of him being worse than that. So I'm not surprised that people aren't flocking to help him because he's...
0: Well, I mean, he's getting a lot of help from the Second Amendment groups. He's getting a lot of help from Gun Owners of America and groups like that, it seems. But not much help from the Republican Party.
1: Aren't wanting to touch him with a 10-foot pole.
0: Yeah,
1: right. Because no one wants to touch him because he made himself appear that awful, you know. And look, you know, I'm not going to say it does seem rather silly how he described it as described. You know, like if it's either an arm or it's not an arm. So you know which one
0: right.
1: is it? The government can't. You know,
0: I mean, it does look like he was abused.
1: Fine, whatever.
0: Wouldn't you agree he was abused?
1: I don't know the entire facts of the case or whatever, but yeah, what I'm going to say is that, you know, if he would have just simply paid the fee and then sued over that, then he could be fighting this fight without having to face a prison term. So, but the other thing, you know, real quickly I want to talk about is just the whole, with the whole redistricting and everything like that,
0: right.
1: You know, back when we, before the 17th Amendment, when we didn't have direct election of senators, the process became so corrupt and so toxic that some states were already moving to saying, okay, we're just going to directly elect our senators. And then the country as a whole said, this is enough. We are tired of this, you know, corruption that's going on, all of these unethical behavior, people getting these positions who don't deserve it in a corrupt way. So we made the 17th Amendment. So to take the power out of the hands of the politicians at the state level
0: and give it to the voters
1: because,
0: right,
1: you know,
0: right.
1: Right. So then what's going on now? We have politicians who are choosing their voters instead of voters who are choosing the politicians in the house that's supposed to be the people's house. This is the house that's supposed to represent, you know, the will of the American people as a whole, not the political will of who can have most say and who can win most seats in the legislature. and not who can redraw the maps the best, but it's supposed to be the house of the people. The people are supposed to have their say. And as I said, I've said this before, I'll say it again. If, I don't know what the exact number is, but if Republicans make up 30% of California, then it would make sense that 30% of Republicans' congressional representation.
0: So you agree Virginia that has about 45% Republicans should not have a map that is 10 Democrats and one Republican. You would agree that with that, right?
1: I would agree with that, just as Louisiana should have two, maybe even three Democratic seats. So, because you could argue when you had John Bel Edwards, you had a conservative Democrat, conservative pro-life Democrat who won more than half the vote against Vitter and against Rasponi. So you could argue that you two regular, you know, normal, you know, leftist progressive type Democrats, and then perhaps even one seat that should be for a more conservative blue dog type Democrat. But again, we have maps that were being looked at on Friday. Of the four that were looked at, one of those maps makes it 6-0 GOP.
0: My sources are telling me that that's not going to be the one that passes. It'll be a 5-1 map from what I understand. But Liberal Dan, we got to go, but we'll continue this conversation. We got any final comments before we roll?
1: I'm just saying it's wrong when both sides do it. We need a fix to the situation that takes the power out of the hands of the politicians to choose their voters and returns it to the voters choosing their politicians.
0: All right. Thank you, Liberal Dan. Appreciate it. All right. Time now for our parody of the week. Let's roll.

0: 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Hot off the grill in the quarter, where the sliders stay steady while the narratives fall apart. This week, we catch Hakeem Jeffries in full spiral mode, tied loose, papers flying, trying to explain where DEI just disappeared to. Hakeem cries, affirmative action gone, diversity gone, equity gone, inclusion gone. This is a five-alarm Democrat meltdown. E pluribus unum, that's diversity. Equal protection, that's equity. All of us together, that's true inclusion. And now what? Merit? Competence? We're just gonna hire people who know what they're doing and start using common sense. Wait, that's the plan. So folks, let's dig in now and enjoy this week's Music to My Ears. It's the Ringside Radio Hakeem Musical Parody of the Week.
1: And now we're at a point where affirmative action is gone, diversity is gone, equity gone, inclusion gone, racial tolerance gone, the Voting Rights Act largely gone. But guess what, extremists? When we get back in charge, we are going to make you all take

0: And now we're at a point where affirmative action is gone, diversity is gone, equity gone, inclusion gone, racial tolerance gone, the Voting Rights Act largely gone. The only good news is Ringside Radio is here to stay.
1: All right. Let's bring on our creative director, Steve Conis, the mastermind of our Ringside Politics parody. Good morning, sir. How are you? Welcome.
2: Hello, Jeffrey. Hello.
1: I like that one. I like that one. Yes, sir.
2: You know what that does? That shows you what's about to happen with AI. So we take actual comments somebody made and clearly twist them around to something somebody did not say. But can you tell the difference where truth and fakery collide? It's really getting harder by the day to figure it out. We're already in the red zone, and people don't know it. We're walking around with our head cut off like a chicken with our head beneath the sand. We don't even realize our banking sector has already been pierced. The veil of security in the banking sector has been pierced by Claude and other Anthropic and all others. And don't name one specific one. There are many of them. There's going to be AI agents out there in every fashion and form taking over the world, both behind the scenes and then in the next coming years in the forefront with bipedal automatons. But that is the least of our worries. The entire banking sector is going to be thrown into a tizzy. So the moral majority of this parody is simply, where does the line of truth and fakery begin, Jeff?
1: Sure. You know, Steve Conis, I'm sure you've been following this these political races. Spencer Pratt has got a bunch of AI-driven commercials that are generating massive viewership. In this Senate race here in Louisiana, a group supporting Julia Letlow is using AI to depict John Fleming as driving a school bus of illegals and going into a building to register as a lobbyist. I've seen it more in this cycle of campaigns than I've ever seen it before. And that's probably just the tip of the iceberg. It's going to get worse and worse and worse, right?
2: Well, that's just advertisement. But what's actually going on behind the scene is, if Elon Musk was a dirty character, he could steal more money at this very moment than he actually has, just by virtue of abilities of AI go far beyond what we can even imagine at this point. So yes, making a TV commercial, like you point out, to manipulate is totally possible. But more so totally possible is the fact that our world is going to be completely changed. And it's already here now. We just don't realize it. And the players behind the scenes aren't overtly pressuring for this change, because it's coming inevitably. We will be the pets, and AI will be the master. This is just the way that it's going to be from this point forward. So things are greatly changing. What we're even noticing, and you can point this out, is that the establishment is teaming up with Donald Trump. And when you start teaming up with Donald Trump, as the establishment is done with SCOTUS and everything else going his way, they're trying to keep their reins on power, making America the dominant. As we know, the establishment would literally team up with the Democrats prior to this point in order to overthrow Donald Trump. Now they've thrown their hat in the ring with him, sir.
1: Okay.
2: We've already got the high sign of the loud music, buddy, so it's time to give up the throne to the next guy.
1: Thank you, my friend. Steve Conis, thanks, Miss Patty, in the studio, and all of you. We'll see you all this evening for Ringside Evening Edition. Keep it right here on WGSO. Have a great day, everyone. We'll see you later.
3: Where do liberal judges get all these weird ideas, like letting criminals just walk free? Let's look at Billy Burris. Billy Burris is a graduate of the Southern University Law School. Apparently, Billy didn't pay attention at Southern Law School, especially in criminal law. Judge Billy Burris's decisions have been overturned 44% of the time, almost half of his liberal decisions overturned by the Court of Appeals. In fact, the Court of Appeals has called Billy's decisions illegally lenient. So illegal and lenient, this higher court overturned Billy's decisions almost half the time. Guess what? 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If Billy Burris knew the law, this wouldn't happen. And now, Billy Burris wants to be on the Supreme Court? If this is a joke, it's not funny.
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6: John Fleming is a total fraud.
7: I was Trump's deputy chief of staff.
6: 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Fleming was never Trump's deputy chief of staff. 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And Fleming never held the title deputy chief of staff. Fleming lied about his work with Trump. The truth? 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Fleming, Fauci, Pence. They met three or four times a week, pushing vaccines and masks on Americans, on our children. 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John Fleming. He lied about working with Trump. Lied and voted for carbon capture. Lied and cashed in as a lobbyist. Lied and voted against border security. Fleming lied and teamed up with Dr. Fauci and Mike Pence. John Fleming is a fraud. 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
9: Breaking news this hour from Town Hall. I'm Rich Thomason. A French woman and two Americans have tested positive or showed symptoms of hantavirus. They're among passengers evacuated from that cruise ship in the Canary Islands and sent back to their home countries, where they are now in quarantine. Some 17 Americans are quarantined in Nebraska. The U.S. and Iran, again at loggerheads over how to end the war.
10: Their ceasefire is growing increasingly shaky, with the two sides exchanging fire in recent days, ships in Gulf states being targeted, and fighting flaring between Israel and the Lebanese militant group Hezbollah. The volatility could tip the Middle East back into open warfare and prolong the worldwide energy crisis sparked by the conflict. President Donald Trump is expected to use a trip this week to China to urge Chinese President Xi Jinping to pressure Iran into making concessions and end the current limbo. The president rejected Iran's most recent proposal delivered via Pakistan over the weekend. Bernie Bennett in Washington.
9: Generations of American youngsters have looked forward to school recess. Now a pediatrician's group says at recess, it's good for children's physical as well as their mental health.
11: The updated policy statement by the American Academy of Pediatrics comes after years of shrinking breaks between lessons and worsening children's health. Dr. Robert Murray is the lead author on the study.
12: And in school, of course, you know, the drive for test scores and things have really pushed other things out of the way, including recess.
11: The group says the latest research shows that these breaks are essential for kids' academic success and mental, physical, social, and emotional growth.
12: It has a very powerful benefit if it's used to the fullest.
11: I'm Haya Pinchwani.
9: And on Wall Street this morning, stock futures are mixed so far. Right now, the Dow futures are down 70 points. NASDAQ futures up a fraction. Townhall.com.
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9: A weekend terrorist attack in Pakistan continues claiming lives.
14: Authorities report that the death toll from a suicide attack on a security post in northwest Pakistan has risen to at least 14 police officers. A self-proclaimed breakaway group of the Pakistani Taliban has claimed responsibility. The attack occurred late Saturday when a suicide bomber and gunman detonated an explosives-laden vehicle near the post in Banu. Some of the officers were killed in the exchange of gunfire, while others died after the building collapsed. Pakistani security forces have launched an operation to track down those responsible. I'm Lisa Dwyer.
9: In the Philippines, the country's House of Representatives has voted to impeach Vice President Sara Duterte over alleged unexplained wealth, misuse of state funds, and threats to have the president assassinated. Townhall.com. Federal investigators are looking into a recent incident involving Frontier Airlines at the Denver airport.
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16: South Frontier 4345, we're stopping on the runway. We just hit somebody. We have an engine fire.
15: The plane en route to L.A., the pilot aborting takeoff.
16: There was an individual walking across the runway.
15: One engine on the wing, seen in pictures, severely damaged, caught fire, causing smoke on the plane and an emergency evacuation.
17: We've got smoke in the aircraft. We're going to evacuate on the runway.
15: Passengers taking to social media to complain about the slow pace of that evacuation off the plane and down that inflatable slide. The NTSB looking into that as well. Denver Airport reports 12 injuries. 5 people went to the hospital. I'm Julie Walker.
9: And on Wall Street, the S&P futures are down a dozen points. More on these stories at townhall.com.
18: Well, the last of the rains coming our way today, and look for the threat of that to become locally heavy. Showers and thunderstorms for the afternoon into early tonight will bring us a threat of some local street issues. Mostly dry for the rest of the morning, becoming increasingly cloudy with those afternoon storms and showers through tonight. All of it ending overnight tomorrow, partly cloudy. Same for Wednesday, Thursday. Today, tomorrow, low 80s, overnight 60s to 70. Middle 80s, city upper 80s, Wednesday through Friday.
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And number two is you're going to let big money, dark money, bad money influence how you vote instead of you saying, you know what, I like this candidate and I'm going to vote for that candidate and the hell with what they run it. Because some of this stuff is absolutely crazy that they're running against Fleming. Well, man, you sound like, I'm just telling you on those advertisements, absolutely crazy. And this is dog money and PAC money that's running this stuff. It's just unbelievably arrogant and ignorant. But you know what? They do it. Everybody's, oh, I hate negative ads. I don't like negative ads. Well, God dang. Why you vote for the ones, the negative ads that come on at the end? I'll tell you something else to be careful. Polls right now. Polls don't matter. It's who's going to vote. People are touting these polls, and I'm going, man, the hell with a poll. The poll that matters is Saturday night at 8 o'clock. That's your vote. Please don't listen. I'll get to this more in a minute. But take a break. 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
1: I'm thrilled to give my complete and total endorsement to your next United States Senator from Louisiana, Julia Letlow. Julia is really a champion for the people of Louisiana and Congress, helping us stop the invasion of our southern border. Julia was absolutely essential in helping us deliver the largest tax cuts in American history, which are putting more money in the pockets of every single American. And remember that she's also responsible for no tax on tips, no tax on Social Security, no tax on overtime. In the Senate, Julia will continue fighting to cut taxes and protect your Second Amendment like nobody else. So everybody go out and vote and send Julia Letlow to the United States Senate. She's incredible. She's a true American first patriot.
2: I'm Julia Letlow, and I approve this message.
0: Paid for by Julia Letlow for Louisiana.
3: John Fleming is a total fraud.
4: I was Trump's deputy chief of staff.
3: Lie. Fleming was never Trump's deputy chief of staff. Trump never appointed Fleming deputy chief of staff. And Fleming never held the title deputy chief of staff. Fleming lied about his work with Trump. The truth? Fleming worked with Dr. Fauci and Mike Pence. Fleming, Fauci, Pence. They met three or four times a week, pushing vaccines and masks on Americans, on our children. Fleming bragged about it to his hometown newspaper. John Fleming. He lied about working with Trump. Lied and voted for carbon capture. Lied and cashed in as a lobbyist. Lied and voted against border security. Fleming lied and teamed up with Dr. Fauci and Mike Pence. John Fleming is a fraud. 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
1: Breaking news this hour from Town Hall. I'm Rich Thomason. President Trump is slamming as totally unacceptable Iran's response to a U.S. peace proposal aimed at ending the war. Later in the week, the president will visit one of Iran's closest allies, China. A French woman and two Americans have tested positive or are showing symptoms of hantavirus.
2: Authorities announced the new cases as nations around the world repatriate passengers from a cruise ship hit by an outbreak and quarantine or isolate them. French Health Minister Stephanie Liest says the woman was among five French passengers repatriated on Sunday to Paris from the MV Hondius, one of the 17 American passengers evacuated and flown to Nebraska, also tested positive for the virus, but is not showing any symptoms, and another had mild symptoms, U.S. health officials said late Sunday. The World Health Organization is recommending close monitoring of the former passengers and many countries quarantining them. I'm Charles de Ledesma.
1: Demographers are taking note of a trend in migration in this country, many Americans moving from higher-cost blue states to more budget-friendly red states.
3: And this huge transfer of population and wealth, by the way, from blue states to the red states is really going to, I think, affect our politics in the 2032 presidential election and beyond.
1: Matthew Continetti with the American Enterprise Institute speaking with the Salem Radio Network. U.S. Africa Command has recovered the body of one of the two American soldiers who went missing during a military exercise in Morocco a week ago. The search continues for the second soldier. The two had gone on a recreational hike when they disappeared. Watching Wall Street this hour, the Dow trading about 38 points higher, while the NASDAQ is down 9 points and the S&P up 10 points. More on these stories at townhall.com.
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1: Nobel Peace Laureate Narges Mohammadi has been transferred to a Tehran hospital after collapsing in prison. Her foundation says it comes after days of pleading by her family and others. Mohammadi has been granted a prison sentence, suspension on bail. She had been in prison since December. She lost consciousness twice and was transferred to a local hospital on May 1st. Her foundation says the suspended sentence is not enough and that Mohammadi requires permanent specialized care. A statement calls for her unconditional freedom and the dismissal of all the charges. British Prime Minister Keir Starmer is fighting for his job after poor local election results for the Labour Party. He's using a speech today to argue that he can change course and revive his government's sagging fortunes. His position is fragile as rivals consider their options. One lawmaker, Catherine West, says she will trigger a leadership contest if she doesn't like what she hears in the speech. Townhall.com. It is a taxing issue for Democrat politicians in Oregon.
5: A referendum on the state's primary ballot seeking to repeal a Democratic gas tax increase is complicating the affordability message central to the party's midterm election strategy. The Democratic-controlled legislature raised the state gas tax and other fees last fall as a way to plug a hole in the state's transportation budget. The GOP responded with a petition to repeal the increases. That's leading to the referendum. Republicans say the tax increase will further fuel the high cost of living. Jason Walker reporting.
1: A new Gallup poll finds younger Americans are more pessimistic than older ones about the state of the job market. This is a sudden reversal from just 3 years ago. At that time, older Americans were more pessimistic than younger people. More on these stories at townhall.com.
6: Well, the last of the rains coming our way today, and look for the threat of that to become locally heavy. Showers and thunderstorms for the afternoon into early tonight will bring us a threat of some local street issues. Mostly dry for the rest of the morning, becoming increasingly cloudy with those afternoon storms and showers through tonight. All of it ending overnight tomorrow, partly cloudy. Same for Wednesday, Thursday. Today, tomorrow, low 80s, overnight 60s to 70. Middle 80s to the upper 80s, Wednesday through Friday.
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0: I can say the South. Hey, Cleo, why don't you move to the North? Why don't you take some of that cash and move to the Northeast and out in California? No, move to Minnesota. Why don't you move into South so bad? Cleo never left. You know why? Because Cleo's prospering while his people aren't. That's why Cleo feels don't leave. Go, Cleo, go to the North. We'll be right back.
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2: 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Fleming opposes it. 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Fleming, an A. Fact, Fleming opposes carbon sequestration. Letlow voted for it. And Letlow's fiancée is a big-time carbon sequestration lobbyist. And that's billions for some global companies and investors. 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Now, who's the fraud in this election?
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0: Hi, hello. Welcome back. It is the Moon Griffon Show. What an honor. What a day to be with you. 844-766-6607. It is a Matthew James Tax Pro Hotline. So that's the rant of the day, is watching Cleo and him talk about the South and racism, and it's just, you know, sickening. But that's all they got, folks, and they're going to continue doing that. And that's why you don't give a, you only give a leg up for stupidity, okay? I'm going to vote for the best candidate. I'm not voting for people. I believe the Democrat Party is falling off the cliff. I think they're trying to take this country down to its knees, and they're coming up with ways to do it, from DEI to all this stuff that we're doing. And a funeral later, they're going to look around and go, what did we do to ourselves? Can you name it? Like Cleo keeps griping about the South. You know this, Mark, I don't know if you know that, but that's 50 states plus D.C. You don't like the South, black or white, move. If I didn't like the South and I didn't like Louisiana, I'd get the hell out of here. All this complaining about the South and Louisiana and all of that, man, what did he say? Cleo said he can't change. He can't change to white. He can change zip codes. Go in areas that y'all think are so much better. Just go. And I'm talking to white or black people. I don't care who you are. If you want to move, move. Don't complain about the South. Best place in the world to be. Best place in the world to be. And everybody here has an opportunity. If you don't have an opportunity, it's because you choose not to have an opportunity. I can show you the people Cleo claims he represents, and I bet you Cleo is worth more than 99.9% of everybody that he represents. I bet Cleo feels, William Jeff, they cut deals for themselves. That's what they did. You know? By the way, last thing, and we'll take a phone. Virginia is now, Democrats are going to try to age out the Supreme Court, Mark. They're going to say that 54 is the age, and that means every one of them would have to retire. I mean, this is, the Cleo Fields would be for this. And by the way, is that a white or black thing? No, it's a Democrat thing. All right, let's go to Keith. Keith, what's up?
12: Thank you, brother, for what you and Mark do every day. God bless you. You know, I help many black officials get elected. I was 100% behind Larry Davis. He's black. Coach black kids for many years, and there is racism, but it's not on our side. It's on Cleo's side. And you know what? Last time I checked, I think Cleo's worth somewhere around $40 million.
0: You got to be. Now, I ain't never heard a number like that, I got to tell you.
12: Well,
0: I'm not arguing with you, by the way. I don't know. I don't keep up with you.
12: Just fact check me. I think it's $40 million. Regardless. You know, he doesn't represent his community. He is racist. And this race card, we're sick of the race card. I got many of my friends are black best friends of mine, and they're sick of the race cards. We got black people in the Republican Party locally that are sick of the race card. It's enough. I'm sick of the race card like you. I'm ready to throw up. The next person said this is racist. And you're right, 100%. People like Cleo Fields get elected, and all they worry about is themselves and their cronies. They don't worry about... Drive through Opelousas. It's falling apart. That's Cleo's district. Well, I've had enough of this racism, man. I'm with you.
0: Well, the problem is...
12: Sick of it.
0: The problem is to sit here... And I saw him ask Jeff Landry on 60 Minutes last night about, well, if you thought that the black boat's down there, it's hard to win. And I just shook my head. I felt sorry for those people because they had been told this by the Cleo Fields for so long. I have no problem voting for a black candidate. There was one ran for lieutenant governor years ago, and I voted for him, and he's a black candidate. I remember, forget the guy's name. A lot of them don't run.
12: You probably know his name. Albert Guillory would have won that district.
0: Yep.
12: If certain people in Baton Rouge weren't pushing Cleo Fields because of the money behind it. Yep. It's that simple. I call it like it is. It's that simple. Right. Albert would have won that district if the big money, and I'm not going to start mentioning names, but I know who they are, and if they're listening, they know who they are, and they should be ashamed of themselves. God bless you all, man. Thank you for what you do.
0: Thank you. Appreciate it. Yeah, but there was four candidates in a Republican-closed primary, that were all black. You know, Mark, that should have been a national story. In the South, Cleo, we had four black candidates on the Republican side wanting to run against you. Four. Never was mentioned as a story. Not even one story. I thought that was so cool, you know? So anyway, I'm just kind of guessing. Somebody makes a point. William Jefferson did go to jail. Cleo never had to do that because I think he gave up Edwards. That was why. But he had cash in the bag. Maybe he only showed one bag of cash. And we don't know how many bags of cash that might have been laying around. You know, cash is still hard to follow. I'm just tired of getting preached to by people who go back to their people and get everybody riled up on a district that never should have been created. And I said this would cause this problem. I said this 2 years ago. It was just going to cause the problem. I'm not ever voting for Cleo Fields, not because of his skin color. It's what he believes. I'm not voting for Troy Carter, not because of his skin color, because of what he believes. But I'm not voting for Bill Edwards. And I never voted for Bill Clinton. And I didn't vote for Joe Biden. And I didn't vote for Jimmy Carter. I think they were all white. I might be wrong. I mean, I'm just telling you, I'm not doing it. You know, if Jeff Landry would have gotten a runoff with Pothole Wilson, I couldn't vote for Pothole. Nothing to do with color. The potholes I got to drive around. We'll take a break. Be right back.
13: The Louisiana Radio Network, I'm Jeff Palermo. Lawmakers returned to the state capitol this week after a heated committee hearing on Friday over proposed congressional maps. West Monroe Senator Jay Morris has proposed several maps that either reduce the number of black majority districts to one or even zero. New Orleans Senator Gary Carter got very emotional when questioning Morris about his map bills and other legislation he says seeks to remove blacks from political office.
14: Your work has eliminated the political power of numerous elected officials in the city of New Orleans. And so as the courts review it, I asked them to review your work. I'm not trying to make suggestions about your heart, but I will talk about your work.
13: Senate Governmental Affairs Chairman Caleb Kleinpeter briefly stopped the meeting to let emotion subside. They will meet again on Wednesday, where they will likely approve one or maybe even multiple maps and send them over to the Senate floor. Louisiana Radio Network.
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2: 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Fleming opposes it. 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Fleming, an A. Fact, Fleming opposes carbon sequestration. Letlow voted for it. And Letlow's fiance is a big-time carbon sequestration lobbyist. And that's billions for some global companies and investors. Hiding money, hiding donors, so they can hide Letlow's record. Now, who's the fraud in this election?
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17: Pop quiz, New Orleans. 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
1: 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And remember that she's also responsible for no tax on tips, no tax on Social Security, no tax on overtime. 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She's incredible. She's a true American first patriot.
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10: Moon Griffon Show. There I am. I think that's me now. Anyway, great to have you back with us. 844-766-6607. Matthew James. Tax Pro Hotline, MatthewJames.com. All right, folks, you remember we had all these candidates that were running and got everything pulled from underneath them running for office. One of the candidates that wanted to come on, I told him he was welcome to come, is Mike Meebrewer. He was running the 5th Congressional District, and, of course, there is no 5th Congressional District right now because we have no districts. But, Mike, what's going on?
11: Oh, geez, man, I couldn't tell you. It has been a wild week since the last time I saw you, you know? Everything is just up in the air. I've been trying to keep my ear to the ground, see, like, what the new maps are going to be. And, man, I'm going to tell you, this right here, it's been a really big blow to I'd say not only my campaign, but especially the smaller campaigns, you know, like me and Austin McGee. Like, man.
10: Well, no, it's a blow to anybody that was trying to raise money, spend money in campaign, and basing your whole life on a campaign that was about to either come to a screeching halt or go for another 6 weeks. And that was the bad thing about it. So like have you been watching what the new district's going to look like? It seemed like to me, I was told Senate Bill 116, which would favor a minority map for Troy Carter more than Cleo Fields, which I'm shocked by that. I think Jay Morris put the bill out. What do you hear?
11: I don't know. I've seen like four different map proposals. There was one, like one of the candidates, he kind of showed me the map, like a map that he thought it was going to be. And I looked at that and I was like, you know, like no matter what happens, I'm going to lose like pretty much half the marketing money that I've put out for the District 5 race. But the new map that I saw was one that it wasn't too bad. It was one that had, I think, Livingston Parish, South Baton Rouge, North Ascension, like pretty much all of Ascension Parish, and I think going all the way to St. Tammany Parish was in the second district. Mm-hmm. And then like the fifth district was more or less the same, except I think the fifth district absorbed Pointe Coupee Parish.
10: Yeah, we're not going to know until they get finished, and it's all being done behind the scenes anyway, so it's going to be hard to get it done. Well, let me ask you a question. We're going to talk a little bit about what this is done, but are you planning on trying to still run in the race, or now you got to back up and reevaluate everything?
11: Well, I'm still going to try to run. It's just I've just had to pause my campaign completely because I don't know where it is I'm running. You know, it's like, hey, am I? Because the thing is, I've done the best campaign I did in kind of the Ascension Parish, Livingston, South Baton Rouge. That's where I was kind of at my best. When I went up to Monroe, there was, you know, I have campaigning and ads and everything all across the, like, the district. But when I went up to Monroe, I've really only had one event up there, not to mention the fact that Misty Cordell and Mike Eccles are kind of based out of that town. So that's kind of their home spot. And, you know, I'm sure North Louisiana is a lot different than kind of, you know, South Louisiana.
10: I lived in both areas. I lived in North Louisiana and South Louisiana. They got all good points. I love both of the areas that I lived in. A lot of great friends and people, but it is different. It's a different deal, and I think that helps to draw the districts.
11: And the thing is, I felt like an outsider kind of when I went up there because it wasn't my first time being up there, but they was talking about issues that were specific to Monroe, and I'm like, I don't really know much about that, you know? I didn't want to try to seem like, you know, rude enough, but I was like, yeah.
10: But, Mike, let's be blunt. If you don't draw the 6th Congressional District for Cleo Fields, the 5th Congressional District doesn't get drawn either the way it was drawn. Where people in Baton Rouge got to represent, which is more city and areas like that, where the Monroe 5th Congressional District was always more rural. So that was a difference. It's just a difference the way people live and stuff like that. Nobody's better or worse. It's just different.
11: Yeah, totally. No, I mean, I live in St. Francisville, which is kind of more of a rural feel. It was just, like I said, it was just some of the issues I'd seen up in Monroe were different than the ones I'd be seeing in, like, the Baton Rouge area, you know?
10: Sure. I agree 100% with you. But so what is the plans now? And there's no plans until a new district comes out.
11: Yeah, I can't plan anything until a new district comes out, you know? It's just if one of the maps that I saw, the four maps I saw, I think most of them would probably have me leaving the 5th district and going to the 2nd.
10: Yeah.
11: But there was like one or two maps where I was like, hold on, maybe I'll stick with the 5th on this one because, you know, it, like I said, there's like already sunk cost on like ads in Baton Rouge and everything like that. But I think that I could still try to get my name out in various spots. It's just, like I said, I won't know anything until they redraw the maps. And, you know, government being government, they love to just take their time with things, you know, in the slowest possible, most painful means possible.
10: Well, look, I understand it being canceled because it's unconstitutional. But were you shocked that this election was actually canceled? I wasn't because it probably was the right thing to do, but I'm going to go back to where I need to go back. If all this court stuff was done on October 15th, we should have had a decision December 1st. You find out Justice Jackson, who's a liberal leftist loony from that Biden put there, she slow walked the whole thing. It's why we ran into this.
11: Yeah. No, and it's and that is a problem, too. And like, I don't disagree with them, you know, trying to do it with the map. It's just the timing of it all. Yeah. Like, they literally got this canceled, like, or suspended this event, like, 3 days before early voting started, you know, to the point where it's like that. For larger campaigns like Miguez, has $6 million raised. Mm-hmm. My campaign had $35,000 raised out of my own pocket. Mm-hmm. Like, I didn't take donations from nobody, you know? Mm-hmm. And so my thing is I had planned to try to spend that money up until the 16th. And so now that I've gotten well over 90% of my budget spent, now they're going to tell me, oh, well, now we got to suspend things and push it back. Like, it's the timing of it that was the biggest thing that really hurt, you know?
10: Well, I knew it was coming. We all knew it was coming. We didn't know when. I thought it was odd. Now reading the article with Alito and Justice Thomas wearing Supreme Court Justice Jackson out because she slow-walked this thing on purpose. So they love a fight like this, and they want it to be last second so maybe nobody can do anything about it. But the problem with that is we all knew it was going to be unconstitutional. Democrats go voting for unconstitutional districts. But I'll say it again. The fifth district got screwed up because of what they did with the sixth for Cleo Fields. And I need people to understand that. Now, what I said all along, this is a bad deal for people that were running for office, spending the money, spending their time to get just the rug pulled totally from underneath them. That there's something wrong with that. And by the way, the Supreme Court could have made the decision last November or December. They had all the facts in by October 15th.
11: Yeah, I mean, that certainly would have helped, you know. It would have at least kind of, like I said, when you got the rug pulled out from underneath me like that, you know. And it's, like I said, it's there are other candidates, like I said, like most of the other candidates can probably recover from this pretty good. But, you know, like I said, for guys like me and Austin, you know, like the political outsiders, we got to suffer for it, you know?
10: Well,
11: we
10: got
11: to try to find ways to overcome it.
10: Yeah, it's a tough business.
11: It's a challenge.
10: Because it takes money. This takes money.
11: Dude.
10: There's no doubt it takes money.
11: Truth. That's one thing that really... That's really kind of the more I've seen of it and the more I've kind of disliked politics since I started running is the money behind it. Once you start to realize and see how important money is, like a lot of the endorsements are hollow. Like there was an event last week that me and Austin didn't even get invited to that they had because they didn't consider us serious candidates, even though, you know, like I don't know what they mean by serious candidates, which I'm assuming means that we didn't have, you know, hundreds of thousands
10: money,
11: of dollars.
10: Money and poll numbers, I've watched this a long time, will determine if they let certain people in. It's just, I'm telling you now, it's just, that's money and poll numbers. So if you're not polling high or you don't have the money, they do that a lot. That's not uncommon.
11: Yeah, that's just, but it's frustrating that whenever you actually have candidates that actually have ideas and these ideas are supposed to be shared with the voters so voters could get better ideas of what it is they want, you know? It just seems like they're trying to stop people that, you know, are trying to do things differently, do things the right way that ain't bought and paid for, you know?
10: Yeah. Well, I got to go. I appreciate you calling in, and I was kind of curious to see what everybody was going to do. So when you called and said, I said, yeah, come on, we can visit a few minutes. So good luck. We'll see what happens.
11: Appreciate you, man.
10: All right. Thank you, Mike. All right, Mike Niebuhr, he's running for the 5th Congressional District. Rogue pulled out, talking about not having money and things of that nature. But part of these forums, though, they've always kind of just invited who they wanted to invite. Most of it's based on money and polls. All right, folks, that's it for this hour. When we get back, government-run grocery stores, and Republicans said we need to do this. I'll share that when we get back. You're listening to the Moon Reform Show.

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1: Breaking news this hour from Town Hall. I'm Rich Thomason. A California man accused of storming the White House Correspondents Association dinner last month armed with guns and knives has pleaded not guilty to charges of attempting to assassinate President Trump and firing a shotgun at a Secret Service officer. 31-year-old Cole Allen arraigned this morning in D.C. federal court. The president pulls no punches when it comes to his feelings about Iran's response to a U.S. peace proposal.
2: President Trump has rejected Iran's response to end the war. In a social media post, Trump calls it totally unacceptable. Iran state media says Tehran rejected the proposal as amounting to surrender. Instead, Iran is insisting on war reparations by the U.S. Speaking on ABC's This Week with George Stephanopoulos, the U.S. ambassador to the United Nations, Mike Walls, says President Trump is giving diplomacy every chance possible.
3: We don't expect a regime that's been obsessed with a nuclear weapon to just give it up freely.
2: I'm Mike Hemp.
1: U.S. Africa Command has recovered the body of one of the two American soldiers who went missing in Morocco a week ago.
4: The Army has identified that missing soldier as First Lieutenant Kendrick Lamont Key, Jr. A Moroccan military search team found the 27-year-old American Air Defense Artillery officer. Lieutenant Key became one of two soldiers who fell off a cliff during a recreational hike. The Army reported both service members missing on May 2nd after taking part in African Lion, an annual multinational military exercise.
1: Correspondent Andrew Stewart. A French woman and two Americans have tested positive or show symptoms of hantavirus. They're among passengers evacuated from a cruise ship in the Canary Island, sent back to their home countries, where they are now in quarantine. The Dow is up 40 points, NASDAQ ahead 28. More on these stories at townhall.com.
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1: The mothers and wives of people missing in drug cartel-related violence in Mexico have led thousands in a march for justice.
6: The mothers of the missing, who march every Mother's Day, have this year called on football fans to join them. A call that comes just ahead of the FIFA World Cup, which Mexico is co-hosting. They said there is nothing to celebrate as Mexican mothers play the most difficult match for justice. The marchers chanted, "Mexico, champion in disappearances," as they held banners and signs with pictures of their loved ones. Earlier this year, Mexican authorities said they had potentially identified more than 40,000 people listed as disappeared who may be alive.
1: That's a BBC's Mimi Swaby. The Philippines House of Representatives has voted to impeach Vice President Sara Duterte over alleged unexplained wealth, misuse of state funds, and threats to have the president assassinated. The House voting 255 to 26 with 9 abstentions. News and analysis, townhall.com. He was one of the most fiery and most successful managers in the history of Major League Baseball.
7: The baseball world is mourning the death of Atlanta Braves Hall of Fame manager Bobby Cox. The Braves said Cox died Saturday in Marietta, Georgia at the age of 84. Cox managed the Braves to prominence during the 1990s and the team's first championship in 1995. He took over a last-place team in June of 1990 and the next season led the Braves to a worst-to-first finish. That was the start of a record 14 consecutive division titles. Cox retired after the 2010 season. He had a stroke in 2019. I'm Gethin Coolbaugh.
1: Existing home sales essentially flat last month. Another lackluster showing for the housing market during what's traditionally its busiest time of the year. Used home sales edging up 0.2% last month from March. More on these stories, townhall.com.
8: Well, the last of the rain's coming our way today, and look for the threat of that to become locally heavy. Showers and thunderstorms for the afternoon into early tonight will bring us a threat of some local street issues. Mostly dry for the rest of the morning, becoming increasingly cloudy with those afternoon storms and showers through tonight. All of it ending overnight tomorrow, partly cloudy. Same for Wednesday, Thursday. Today, tomorrow, low 80s, overnight 60s to 70. Middle 80s to the upper 80s, Wednesday through Friday. 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

0: Wobby, Young, and my main squeeze, Zero Zizarang. Zero Zizarang was the guy that was going to show me how they had a $2 billion budget deficit. Mark Douglas. 7 years ago, he still ain't come forward.
1: That's crazy. Moon, let me ask. I got to ask. Okay, so Francis the Fee Thompson, is he the dinosaur in the state legislature? Has he been around the longest? He's one of them.
0: No, he's been around the longest. He's been there 132 years.
1: That's what I thought.
0: Francis never voted against a fee or a tax increase. He looks at this as more money coming. Francis Thompson has voted for government-run grocery stores in Dale High, Louisiana, in that area. Congratulations. That's what y'all need. Government-run grocery stores. Well, we out of this and we out of that. And they're going to go, we don't know when we're going to get any more. I mean, we government-run. We get it whenever they send it. Okay. What happened when the government goes broke? You're saying for government Republicans. Unbelievable. All right, we got to take a break. You're listening to the Moon Group.

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0: Hi, hello, welcome back. 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Oh, my God. 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More than delicious. But they got a lot of great food. They do a lot of catering. It's a place that you would definitely want to check out. But if you're looking for something off the chart, Dino's Pizza, and it's way more than pizza. Way more than pizza. They got some of the best salads in town, some of the best pastas in town. The hamburgers as good as anybody. So check them out. Dino's Pizza, Prejean's, they're going to get you taken care of. I just, real quick, I looked at the author, and I don't know every Republican, but Mike Bayham, Wayne McMahon, like I said, I don't know which ones are all Republicans, but I'm just kind of laughing. They had Republicans sponsor this. Francis Defeat Thompson sponsored it. He wanted office. By the way, what I was looking for is there ought to be a fiscal note on this before it goes to the Senate, and it's going to go to the Senate. According to this, it says current status pending Senate Agriculture, Forestry, Agriculture, Rural Development. Tomorrow, 5-12-26, House Bill 1194, government-run grocery stores being studied in the state of Louisiana. I'm just letting you know, tomorrow is the big day where Louisiana steps up and tries to make sure we have hundreds of government-run grocery stores. Everybody excited? By the way, last thing is, AI says Cleo Fields is worth $43.8 million. I just came through a report they sent me. It says $43.9 million. That's almost impossible for me to believe. They said he did most of it on trading. Surely he wouldn't be doing inside trading, right, Mark? No way.
11: No, no.
0: Cleo? By the way, they busted Cleo last year doing inside trading. They busted him down. You know what his constituents did? Nothing. If he's worth $43 million, if he's worth $43 million, our system ain't messed up. It is royally screwed up. This guy's complaining about racism in his racist country. If he's worth $43 million, what a racist country. Let's go to the phone line. Mr. Paul, what's up?
12: Well, you know, your buddy, James Carville, said if you drug a $100 bill through a trailer park.
0: Oh, no. You know, no, I think he said a $5 bill. I didn't think it was a $100 bill. I think it was $5.
11: It was a 20.
0: Mark says it's 20. So it's anywhere between 5 and 100, but we get the mix.
12: So if you drag a billion-dollar bill through the Capitol in Baton Rouge and it's from Uncle Sam, they own it like bird dogs. They after that money. And they'll sell out every fundamental premise of conservatism for the money every time. And that's what all this has proven. I mean, this is so absurd. And then how do you talk about Mondami being some radical left-wing loon when all these Republicans in Baton Rouge are voting for the same policies that he's pushing in New York?
0: That's the point I'm bringing it up for. You got a guy we call a nut, and we got Republicans over here voting to go study something that's a failure before it gets going on socialism, Marxism, government-run grocery stores. I mean, who does this?
12: Well, here's what the Republicans do. We mock liberal Democrats. But in Baton Rouge, when John Lario was a Democrat, they were running commercials about how big a crook he was and how leftist and bad radical Democrat he is. The second he changed over to Republican, he runs as Republican, gets elected, and we put him in charge of all the finances for the whole state. So if we're looking for consistency from the Republicans, I can sit here and list them off, I think, all day long, about our problem in the Republican Party. We need to have some kind of test. Did you know Troy Carter's district, by the way, in that congressional district he's in, according to what I just looked up, I was looking up the demographics, it's only 49.3% black. It's not even a majority black district, according to the registered voter data from the latest data on that. So if it's right around 50%. So even that district is not, gerrymandered 100% for the to guarantee that a minority can get elected. So that just proves your point that one side votes, sees everything on a racial component, and we're just looking at what person believes. I think we all agree that, if you ran two people against each other, conservatives, most conservatives would vote for the the conservative regardless of what color skin he has. So that's the argument we're having, and that's why I was so offended by all this debate.
0: By the way, Cleo Fields brings Bernie Sanders up. He's lily white. I wouldn't vote for Bernie Sanders for dog catcher. I think Bernie Sanders is one of the worst things to ever come through this country. He hates the country. He hates America. He hates God. He hates everything. And so I'm supposed to go with Cleo, with Virginia, him and Bernie?
12: Yeah. Well, Virginia and Memphis are two examples. The district that covers Memphis, Tennessee, is a minority district, and it voted for a white guy to be the
0: Did you see Virginia now is going to lower the age on Supreme Court justice so every one of them has to retire? Yeah. I mean, it's such a game with these people.
12: They don't even believe in the court rulings and rule of law. They look for any way to game the system, and that Virginia thing is just a prime example. They ruled the process wasn't followed correctly, and therefore they got to fix their deal. They still can gerrymander. They just have to do it the right way.
0: By the way, with
12: the way the law was written.
0: By the way, democracy is mob rule. Let us turn into a democracy. Yep. You want to see a devastation of a free country? That'll be us. All right, Paul, got to run, man.
12: That's it.
0: All right, God bless. Appreciate it. All right, folks. All right, we got to take a break. 844-766-6607. Hang around. Hang tight. We'll be right back.

0: 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I always make it a point to visit Superior Grill when I'm traveling the great state of Louisiana. I love the food there. It's authentic Mexican food with that Louisiana twist. The menu has all your favorites. Fajitas, nachos, quesadillas, enchiladas, tacos, delicious hand-cut steaks, and the best margaritas in the state.
1: Louisiana Radio Network, I'm Jeff Palermo. State lawmakers are back at the Capitol this morning after a heated committee debate last Friday over a new congressional district map. West Monroe Senator Jay Morris has multiple map proposals that seek to reduce the number of black majority districts from 2-1 or even 0. Morris pushed back that racism is behind his legislation that reduces the number of black congressional districts or the law that abolished the job of criminal court clerk in Orleans Parish after Calvin Duncan was elected to that position. New Orleans Senator Gary Carter asked Morris what is behind his intentions.
2: What do you respond to people that think that you have something personally against African Americans?
3: I can't help what people think, but I know this.
2: Perhaps they're looking at your action.
1: Congressman Cleo Fields was a guest on WRKF's Talk Louisiana and said if he's put in the same district as fellow Democratic Congressman Troy Carter, he will not run against Carter.
4: Well, the answer is no, and I've made that clear to every single person who have asked me that question. I have no interest.
1: LRN.
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6: 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Fleming opposes it. 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Fleming, an A. Fact, Fleming opposes carbon sequestration. Letlow voted for it. And Letlow's fiance is a big-time carbon sequestration lobbyist. And that's billions for some global companies and investors. Hiding money, hiding donors, so they can hide Letlow's record. Now, who's the fraud in this election?
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0: Hi, all. Welcome back. It is the Moon Griffon Show. 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Matthew James, back for Hotline, MatthewJames.com. All right. Before we get to the redistricting and more on the dog money, because Jeff Landry's deal last night on 60 Minutes, one thing I disagree with him. Another thing, I think he's somewhat right on it about the Supreme Court. I'm not going to go through the whole process. Y'all want to watch it, y'all go watch it. This is not to hit Jeff and protect Jeff. Just talk about what I saw. That's what we do here. Analyze and check it out. And every now and then I give an opinion. Remember, it's the most nonpartisan, non-political show on the air today. What you laughing at? I'm really sincere. I really believe that.
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0: Here we go. People are starting to send me all these polls. I don't care about a poll. I'm telling y'all, people are going to keep looking at all them posts. They drive yourself crazy. And I'm telling you, nobody knows who's going to vote. Okay? I'm just telling you. By the way, I forgot about it. More on the vote by Republicans to have government-run grocery stores. You know, all this stuff. And don't forget one other thing, too. Pay raises. I want to go back over that because some of these pay raises, why are they basing the pay raises off the salaries of university presidents? And I'll tell you why. They're the highest paid people in the state of Louisiana. Anyway, all that is the program. If I just load it up today. So, man, don't pay against the poll. Here's the way I see it. I think it's going to be a tight race between Letlow and Fleming. And that's the way I see it. Bill Cassidy, for all the people that like him, all the people that think he's done something, I can't see. I always thought, and let's see if I'm right or wrong, I always thought it was no way Cassidy would miss the runoff. He's got too much money. Now I'm starting to drift to the side. Does he even make the runoff? I don't know. Folks, I'm honest enough to say I don't know because I don't think anybody knows. I just don't think anybody knows. And they got polls all over the place, you know? So the goal of the people is to, certain people, they don't want Fleming in there because Fleming is not going to be part of the system. The good news is, you know, he's been the MAGA voter when it really comes down to Julia on her credit. She got the Trump endorsement, which she didn't even get in the race without the Trump endorsement, but she got it. So that's pretty much somebody sent last night. That's what she's running. It is. The nastiness toward Fleming and the PAC groups is what I got my butt frustrated. But so Bill Cassidy, we'll find out his fate on Saturday. Does he live to fight another day in the June runoff? Because if he gets beat, this is almost unheard of, to get beat an incumbent in a closed primary, what is a runoff, and you don't even make the runoff. You had all the money, you had all the name recognition. And if he doesn't make the runoff, I mean, this is going to be like, this is a national news story, folks, if you don't make the runoff. Now, like I said, I would be honest, unlike other people, I don't know what's going on. It's going to be, you know, I know this, if people turn, quit looking at polls. I just don't understand people. Look at the latest polls, and you're supposed to evaluate who you're going to vote for in the latest poll? Or look at the latest commercial that got running a dude into the ground, stomping on him, beating on him. And you're going to, I hate negative ass. That money, folks, that's what dark money does. It gets in the brains of people and they start believing what they're reading and believing what they're hearing and believing what they're seeing. Well, man, what else you want us to do? Because you turn that crap off. If you got a candidate, you like the candidate, you go vote for the candidate. You know, used to, character meant something. Used to, the person's word meant something. Used to, the voting record meant everything. You didn't care about all this crap. But now, in today's thing, I mean, the news is 24/7. It's always a story out there. And it's very frustrating to watch. Because I know people are being fooled. But, you know, most of us, you know, as I said, us, we all think we're so smart. We all think we know what we're doing. We all think, but that we don't. I wish I knew what I was doing half the time. It's just, you know, Cassidy's fighting for his life. Cassidy got what is it, 6 days to Election Day. And we're going to see if the Republican Party, and what the Republican Party thinks of Senator Bill Cassidy. That's what we're going to see. And that's what's going to be determined Saturday night at 8 o'clock. That's what we're going to find out. We're going to find out all this money, all this name recognition, or did the people really wake up and go, you know what, I've had enough of this. And Bill has a record. He couldn't defend it. All I see that Cassidy does, he tries to associate himself with Trump, which hadn't worked. I think it's hurt him, actually. And then how much money can I bring home in a country that's going to be $41 trillion of debt in October? When it started hitting that, we can't send all this money home anymore. I just want to see the faces and the looks on people's faces when they thought the federal government would always write the check. Always write the check for whatever you wanted. I want to see the looks on people saying, well, we got to depend on the federal government. Depending on the federal government is the worst thing anybody can do. And unfortunately, our state is dependent on that money. So, all right, that's it. We'll see if Cassidy survive Saturday night? That's the question this week. The second is, will people wake up and not let dark money get between their ears on the latest poll decide who's going to win this race? If you do that, then you just fall into the worst thing in the world. We'll take a break. Be right back.
2: LA 22.
3: A bizarre crawfish boil up next from Piggly Wiggly. The pot's roaring, the steam's rolling, and in goes...
4: ...back to the user trip this week to China to urge Chinese President Xi Jinping to pressure Iran into making concessions and end the current limbo. The president rejected Iran's most recent proposal delivered via Pakistan over the weekend. Bernie Bennett in Washington.
5: A French woman and an American have tested positive for the hantavirus as nations around the world scramble to repatriate some passengers from that ship.
6: French Health Minister Stephanie Rich said the condition of the French victim appears to be getting worse.
5: She said the woman was among five French passengers who were repatriated to Paris on Sunday. New report shows just how optimistic people feel or don't feel in many cases about their prospects of landing a new job. But we get more details and a look at the numbers from Haya Panjawi.
7: Optimism in the job market is falling for young Americans as older adults stay upbeat. That's a sudden reversal from just 3 years ago when older Americans were more pessimistic. In the United States until 2023, in many countries globally, young people tend to be more optimistic about the job market than old people. Gallup found that typically around the world, younger people are more likely by 10 percentage points than older people to report their local job market is good. In the United States, younger people are 21 percentage points less likely to do so than older adults. Younger American job market views are now registering closer to the level that they did in 2010 when the country was still deep in the Great Recession. I'm Haya Panjwani.
5: You'll find more on these stories at townhall.com.
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5: Here's Rich Thomason now with the midday Wall Street Business Report.
9: Oil prices have risen more than 2% after President Trump rejected Iran's response to a U.S. peace proposal. Benchmark U.S. crude was $2.55 higher at $98 per barrel in today's early going. With corporate earnings season winding down this week, rising energy prices and new U.S. inflation data will dominate the stage, along with a summit between President Trump and Chinese President Xi. Benchmark crude, the international standard, gained $2.71 to $104 per barrel. It was roughly $70 per barrel before the war began in late February. A new Gallup poll finds younger Americans more pessimistic than older ones about the state of the job market. This is a sudden reversal from just 3 years ago when older Americans were more pessimistic. For the Wall Street Business Report, I'm Rich Thomason.
5: To find breaking news and analysis at townhall.com. Still more questions and answers in Denver, where the NTSB is gathering details about Frontier Airlines' evacuation after the plane hit a pedestrian on the takeoff. And correspondent Julie Walker has more.
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11: South Frontier 4345, we're stopping on the runway. We just hit somebody. We have an engine fire.
10: The plane en route to L.A., the pilot aborting takeoff.
11: There was an individual walking across the runway.
10: One engine on the wing, seen in pictures, severely damaged, caught fire, causing smoke on the plane and an emergency evacuation.
12: We've got smoke in the aircraft. We're going to evacuate on the runway.
10: Passengers taking to social media to complain about the slow pace of that evacuation off the plane and down that inflatable slide. The NTSB looking into that as well.
5: And that report from correspondent Julie Walker. You'll find more on these stories at townhall.com.
13: Finally, we're going to take down the rain chance, but for the rest of the day, we've got some rains that could be heavy, thunderstorms with showers, off and on activity through the evening, and again, when they fall, could be rains that'll be heavy. Low 80s of the day, drop to the 60s to about 70. Rain ending overnight, finally. And we're going to be under a dry, nice stretch of weather Tuesday through Friday. Low 80s tomorrow coming back to us. And then middle to upper 80s, partly to mostly sunny Wednesday, Thursday, Friday. 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

0: Thank you for letting me be of service to you this Monday morning. You know how we roll. I will tell you what went on last night. I will give you my analysis of what went on last night. I also want to hear how it's impacting you where you are. And you do that text message or phone call at 434-882-4217. Bruce is on that phone number line. Good morning, Bruce. You had a question for us all?
1: Yes. I am amazed on how stupid these Congress people are coming up with. AOC with World War 11. So we've had 9 world wars in the last 80 years that I did not comprehend.
0: You missed them. You didn't get the news release. And yeah, these folks and their seemingly disattachment from reality is stunning.
1: Question: are they U.S. citizens, naturalized people? What does it take you? On that, I'm kind of curious. You know, she sounds like somebody. Obviously, she did not grow up in this country.
0: AOC grew up in the People's Republic of Westchester, New York. Controversial stand because she likes to talk about South Bronx and Queens, lower blue collar areas that she represents. But she grew up in one of the tonier New York City suburbs where all the folks like the Clintons, not far from like Chappaqua and all these places. Outside of New York City, Ilhan Omar, she did not grow up in this state. She married her brother, allegedly, and came to the United States to get citizenship. She's the World War 11 one there. And so that's how they all come to this place. But it's I think a bigger abstract to your question is not if they're a citizen of the United States, but if they want to still be citizens of the United States, because it seems like they've come here weary of what the United States is and what it stands for, doesn't it?
1: That's the way it is. Yep. And we keep on putting them on in there, then we keep on trying to find ways to
0: get them out. Yeah, I understand.
1: Not get them out, but I mean, your little thing in Minnesota and the other one in Ohio where you're having all these mega graft coming in, hundreds of millions of dollars.
0: And we shrug, and they shrug. They shrug and say, yeah, but we're doing good. For themselves, maybe. Bruce. Good stuff, my friend. You have a great morning.
1: Okay, now you do the same, Joe.
0: Time for us to get our first things on the radio so you know what we're talking about here. Alexandra Occasional Cortex on a forum over the weekend saying that she has bigger ambitions than anything positional there. Iran has sent a response to the latest U.S. ceasefire proposal through Pakistani mediators, and President Trump posted to social media on Sunday, quote, totally unacceptable. As the president gets ready to fly to Beijing to meet with China's Chairman Xi, they expect to talk quite a bit about Iran. However, China keeps referring to this as a symbolic superpower summit. It will focus on tariffs and Taiwan and AI and critical minerals for smartphones. Senate leader Chuck Schumer has been accused of putting attorneys on the mark to plot to interfere our elections, according to President Trump, from direct threats posed by President Trump and MAGA Republicans. Israeli Prime Minister Benjamin Netanyahu said he would like to end U.S. financial support for Israel over the next decade. I want America to draw down to zero, he said in an interview with 60 Minutes. I think it's time that we weaned ourselves from the military support and go from aid to partnership. Energy Secretary Chris Wright said the administration is open to suspending federal gas taxes to lower costs for American consumers in the war on Iran. Congressional Democrats held a private phone conversation with House Minority Leader Hakeem Jeffries in which they were told to blow out all Virginia's Supreme Court justices by using their power to change the rules and force them into retirement and then replace them with justices that would see in their favor. The New York Times reported on this as an audacious and possibly far-fetched idea, but presented by Hakeem Jeffries. And those are our first things on this Monday morning here on the Talk Media Network. 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It's called First Free in the Morning Coffee, and you can get yours at 127.coffee and order it, have it delivered right to your house. You can get it at the store if you're visiting Charlottesville, especially as we come towards America's 250th anniversary, and know that your purchase of a bag of First Free in the Morning Coffee at 127.coffee helps support an orphanage and a school in Uganda as part of.
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0: John Fleming is a total fraud.
1: I was Trump's deputy chief of staff.
0: Lie. Fleming was never Trump's deputy chief of staff. Trump never appointed Fleming deputy chief of staff. And Fleming never held the title deputy chief of staff. Fleming lied about his work with Trump. The truth? Fleming worked with Dr. Fauci and Mike Pence. Fleming, Fauci, Pence. They met three or four times a week, pushing vaccines and masks on Americans, on our children. Fleming bragged about it to his hometown newspaper. John Fleming. He lied about working with Trump. Lied and voted for carbon capture. Lied and cashed in as a lobbyist. Lied and voted against border security. Fleming lied and teamed up with Dr. Fauci and Mike Pence. John Fleming is a fraud. 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

0: is that it ended at Appomattox. I'll explain. I had some emails over the weekend about that contention, and I want to express, because I think anyone who contacts the program is exemplar of a portion of the audience, and so we will address in kind in a moment. But our friends at JCSGold.com, getting ready to probably unpack a busy weekend of orders at JCSGold.com. James Luck, fourth generation of the Luck family to serve the gold and silver investing crowd in America. James, good morning, sir. How are you doing?
1: I'm doing well, Joe. And gold and silver are pulling back a little bit this morning. Gold is down about 1%, down $53 to $4,661. Silver, on the other hand, is right at even so far this morning, unchanged at $80.27.
0: So it finally got to that $80 plateau again. It had been, you know, in some rarefied air for a while a few months back, but it's dropped back into the mid-70s. You think it's going to stay around 80, you know, now for a while?
1: It seems strong above 80. Got up to 82 and 83 there last week, and we'll see if it can hold. It really needs to hold above 80 this week to continue upwards. If it drops back down into the 70s, you know, we see some support there in the mid-70s, down to $71 an ounce for silver. So those are key levels that a lot of clients are looking for. But a lot of people, again, you know, they always see those dips below 80 as great buying opportunities to just stack more silver.
0: Yeah, no kidding. Somebody asked me that. It was surprised that they heard you and me talking about all the different applications of silver and all the industrial applications. And they said, you know, surprised that the prices weren't alternated, you know, given the other applications of silver. You would expect that to be a higher price than gold, but it just not. I don't think it's ever worked out that way.
1: Definitely not. It hasn't worked out that way compared to gold. Gold is just always seen as the financial metal, really. But yeah, there's the big case for silver is that how much it's used industrially, and that case is growing here, especially in recent years. Just last year, going from $30 to $120 is kind of proof of that rise.
0: Yeah, it's no kidding. You don't need an AI generated. Well, of course, you'd be using silver if you did. You know, investment model. Talk to human beings. That's where they are at 434-979-COIN. That's 2646. And this is after 10 a.m. Eastern. You'll probably leave a voicemail if you call right now. But, James, you have a great morning, and we will talk to you again tomorrow.
1: Thanks, Joe. You too.
0: So I received an email over the weekend that I wanted to address, because I think on Friday's program we spoke about this just as an abstract. We were talking about all these battles over redistricting and the 1929 Permanent Reapportionment Act. And, of course, that brings us down to the Dixiecrats and their attempts to diminish the freed slaves' power. Jennifer McClellan apparently decided Saul Alinsky was right, so she was going to accuse the Republican Party, which was founded to fight slavery. You know, she decided that she was going to swear in on this, and said on News Nation
2: what the ultimate map looks like, and that we fight against what the Jim Crow South is doing to dilute black voters and eliminate black representation.
0: Which is what they did in 1929. Of course, those were Democrats. Just hate to tell you that, Jennifer. I know it flies in the face of what you're trying to sell us, but it's sales pitch. It's the McDonald's CEO saying, I think McDonald's great, and Burger King's feeding you poison. So you hear evidence, Michael, that, you know, Michael was the author of the email, who listens to us on our new affiliate down in Chattanooga. And we got to get back down there. I had so much fun there. We were only there literally for an overnight, but we took some time and we went out to look out and all that. And it was neat. But Michael listens to us, WGOW in Chattanooga, and he just heard me saying that Civil War had never ended. It didn't. we're fighting the same thing, and it's along the same battle lines, and ironically, it's for the same thing. It's to promote this permanent underclass of servitude, which if you listen to them talk about how society needs to be organized and we need to be doing things to benefit people, they're talking about a permanent underclass caste system where if you're in it, you don't get out of it. It's your lot in life. It ain't a lot, but it's your life. And you and me, we look at the beauty of a system when allowed to work. And remember, after the Civil War, the American government, mostly using imagery of clowns in gowns, not Supreme Court justices, but knights in white satin, the Klan, to scare American voters, inventing sort of that terrorist paradigm. We need, you know, all of the things they started to pass were really basically the beginnings of the Department of Homeland Security. Investigations, interstate investigative units, and things like that all started to come about after the Civil War so that we could stop this from ever happening again. What they didn't realize is the embers that they thought they had quenched in Appomattox were still aglow, Michael. And so now you know, the relative color of the skin is somewhat different, and the largest population of this permanent underclass are what was the phrase? I saw this and it really jumped out. I think it was later in the conversation with McClellan. She talked about all the different targeted class: Black Americans, Latino Americans, non-English speaking Americans. And I thought, oh my gosh, they've now inferred citizenship. You don't have to speak the language. Non-English speaking Americans. I know there's a million different ways you can go for that, but I want to finish on Michael's question about the Civil War. This is what they're fighting for, the same slavery that the Dixiecrats that wrote the Permanent Reapportionment Act wanted to keep. They had grown accustomed to their permanent underclass. You listen to Two Take Jake Fry up in Minneapolis talking about, we're fighting for the people who take care of our children and clean up our restaurants. That can be anybody. Why does it have to be this clap? Because you don't want to pay what an American might want for that. And that's the dirty little secret, but it's the same battle they were having in 1826 that we're still having in 2026. So the Civil War never ended. We just stopped talking about it.
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6: Louisiana Radio Network, I'm Jeff Palermo. West Monroe Senator Jay Morris is accused of using a racially derogatory term during a heated debate over a new congressional district map. Because tensions were running high, the meeting was briefly paused. Louisiana Democratic Party Executive Director Darius Lena says when Morris got up from his seat, he told him to shut up, boy.
7: The first time he said to the audience, y'all need to shut up. That was loud and clear. The second time he said, y'all need to shut up, boy, and he was looking me directly in my face, which is why if you go and look at the video, the audience's reaction was like, wow, did this guy really just say that?
6: Lanus was a guest on WRKF's Talk Louisiana. Morris denies using the word boy. Senate Governmental Affairs Chairman Caleb Kleinpeter spoke with reporters, and he does not believe the word boy was used towards black people in the audience.
8: I want to go on the record that I've spoken to three different news stations that verified that Senator Morris did not say, in fact, what he's been accused of saying.
6: LRN.

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22: Out socialist.
23: You see what happens. See, as soon as Glenn Youngkin tries to talk, Rahm just shouts over him and does it in the most backhanded way. Now, Kareem writes in to 434-882-4217. If Youngkin wants to butch up his image, he's going to have to borrow a pair of testicles and live among the people before running for governor again. Just because the map swings Republican, that does not mean those hardworking elected politicians won't pimp their mothers for PAC funder profit. I don't know if you get money from a political action committee, if you can consider that profit. It's money, sure, there, Kareem. But I don't know if Youngkin's trying to butch up his image. I think he wants to be Commerce Secretary, you know, maybe replace Scott Bessent at some point. Maybe an ambassadorship. I don't know if he wants to be governor again. There's always a U.S. Senate race, and I know there are still people in Virginia that are looking at Glenn Youngkin saying, you know, it's not too late for you to get into the Senate race, Glenn, to face Mark Warner this year. But that's, you know, I think that ship has sailed. It went on, though. It got worse.
24: What's going to happen in November, and it's going to come as a big shock to you.
23: People, that was from the beginning.
24: Anything that's going on with his kids, with what Secretary of Commerce's kids, and with Witkoff's kids, they are making money in this government, and you went into public services.
23: Emoluments are back.
24: And I compliment you.
25: And so did
24: that,
25: you. And so did you. And now you're sitting here defending a party that wants to have
24: social. And you did not walk out. You did not walk out $4 billion richer.
25: You may have a point.
23: And this is why nobody debates with Democrats anymore, because you can't. Because when you challenge their position on anything, I get it all the time. People say, why don't you have so-and-so on your program? I mean, the only Democrat I've ever had a conversation with that doesn't do that is Mark Warner. But Mark Warner also limits you to one question and no follow-up. So if you ask a question, he will bloviate an answer that's irrelevant to what the question was, and you get no chance to ask a follow-up. So again, it becomes a waste of my time when, you know, they're just going to spin it. Like I said, it's like interviewing the CEO of McDonald's. Oh, the Big Mac, it's a health food. Are you kidding? It helps your liver and your kidneys and gives you more energy and all the probiotics. Why, yeah, our milkshakes are probiotic, Joe, and Burger King serves you poison. That's what it's like, you know, talking with these people. There's no learn. It's all about get my party the win. And that's what I think you and me can agree on, is that these two parties have begun this dance of partisanship. Listen to Jennifer McClellan talk about, you know, the idea, the New York Times story about packing the Virginia Supreme Court.
0: General Assembly, basically, the General Assembly could lower the retirement age for the justices and remove all of the justices on the court, which would allow Governor Spanberger to appoint a whole new court. It's sort of like you just flushing out the ones who are on there, put some new ones in that would give a more, would likely give a more favorable ruling. Is that the kind of thing that Virginia Democrats are thinking about?
14: You know, I think the General Assembly is going to look at all options on the table.
23: Notice how she capitulates away from it, just like Rahm Emanuel. I don't think there are any socialists. Listen to what he says after the fact.
1: You talked about Mikey Sherrill, the candidate to replace Mikey Sherrill in Congress, very much in the Zora Mamdani.
23: Oh, this is AOC. The moderator of whatever this forum was.
1: You ask the, you look, you poll people. Democrats seem to like these.
3: Mikey Sherrill ran in a five-person field, and there was the mayor of Newark, the mayor of Jersey City, the president of the teachers union. She won the nomination. Another person, the congressman, 50% of the electorate of the new Democratic primary, where you had multiple choices, was the two most conservative members.
23: As compared to other Democrats, Ron, and this is the beautiful use of words. So, you know, she's the most conservative out of five Democrats. That's like saying I'm the most masculine man when my wife and daughter are in the car with me. Cars than I do. I do the laundry better. So I may not even win the most masculine in a car float of women. But that's what Rahm Emanuel, because now he can say it. And it goes unchallenged. And then when you try to, oh, you're being rude because you're not letting the Democrat filibuster all over you. Another outshoot of the post-Civil War American misrepresentation.
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16: Back on this. Or I shouldn't say, coming up, a member of the U.S. House survived the redistricting in Virginia, is going to give us his thoughts on some of this stuff. John McGuire coming up. But my gosh, how do you just let this stuff pass and then wring your hands and say, oh, well, you know, this is going to hurt businesses in my district. This is the same reason they couldn't electorally stop slavery. This is why, as I said earlier, the Civil War, the one with the grays and the blues, never ended. We thought we put out the fire. There were just embers waiting for just a good amount of Santa Ana wind come blowing up. and we'd be right back at it. And here we are. Right back where we left off in Appomattox Courthouse all those years ago. Same argument, permanent underclass of servants ready to take care of our needs. And we don't realize it. We're all talking about the next Civil War. We're still fighting the last one. And it all started when they shot Lincoln in Ford's Theater. Because the Dixiecrats took over and started enacting all sorts of laws, as Chuck Schumer said, some of them legal, not some of them sort of legal, that would codify slavery forever.
8: A few years ago, my youngest son had something minor turned into something very major in a matter of hours.
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21: Breaking news at Town Hall. I'm Bob Agnew in Washington. President Trump says the Iran ceasefire is on life support after he rejected Tehran's latest proposal to end the war. Officials said that proposal included some concessions on Iran's disputed nuclear program, but the president dismissed that claim as what he called garbage. The stalled diplomacy and recent exchanges of fire could tip the Middle East back into open warfare and prolong the worldwide energy prices and spike. Several nations trying to help mediate an end to the Iran war, but Washington and Tehran are making demands neither side seems ready to accept.
22: These difficulties and these challenges seem insurmountable at the moment, and we are seeing an uptick in attacks both in the Persian Gulf, targeting Gulf Arab countries, as well as ships in the region, as well as increased fire between Israel and the Lebanese militant group Hezbollah, which Iran backs. All these things together could be enough to tip this region back into open war.
21: That is correspondent John Gambrill reporting. On Wall Street right now, the Dow Jones Industrial Average is down about 22 points. The NASDAQ is up 49, and the S&P 500 up by 17. Oil prices have been rising as the war with Iran threatens to drag on for longer than many people had been hoping for, and the stocks nevertheless could be inching toward more records today. No poll finds younger Americans more pessimistic about finding a job than older ones.
23: It's a sudden turnaround from just 3 years ago when older Americans were more pessimistic. In the U.S. until 2023, and in many countries globally, young people tend to be more optimistic about the job market than older people. Gallup found that typically around the world, younger people are more likely by 10 percentage points than older ones to report their local job market is good. In the U.S., younger people are 21 percentage points less likely to do so than older ones. Rich Thomason reporting.
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21: Julie Walker reports evacuations of passengers from a head of virus-stricken cruise ship began on Sunday in Spain.
1: Workers in full hazmat suits seen on the docks. The first group flown to Madrid for quarantine. 17 U.S. passengers will head to the National Quarantine Center in Nebraska. Hunter virus usually spreads from inhaling contaminated rodent droppings and not from person to person. But the cruise ship Andes virus may be able to spread between people in rare cases. Still, WHO Director General Tedros Adhanom Ghebreyesus says this is not COVID.
2: We have been repeating the same answer many times. This is not another COVID. And the risk to the public is low.
1: I'm Julie Walker.
21: An American woman is among the passengers who are said to be infected. She is recovering in Paris. You'll find breaking news and analysis at townhall.com. A big jump in profits for a major oil supplier.
18: After reporting a 12% decline in profits in 2025, Aramco, the world's largest oil company, now reports a 25% jump in the first quarter profits to $32.5 billion. The company increased exports using a pipeline that avoids the disrupted Strait of Hormuz.
21: That's Lisa Dwyer reporting. The league's worst team this season getting the number one pick in the NBA draft.
19: The Washington Wizards won the NBA draft lottery on Sunday and are poised to pick first overall for the first time since choosing John Wall in that spot in 2010. Wall was the Wizards' onstage representative for this year's lottery. Washington had a 14% chance of winning number one, tied with Brooklyn in Indiana for the best odds.
21: That is correspondent Gethin Kulbaugh. Former Atlanta Braves manager Bobby Cox died on Saturday. He was 84. More on these stories at townhall.com.
25: Finally, we're going to take down the rain chance, but for the rest of the day, we've got some rains that could be heavy. Thunderstorms with showers. Off and on activity through the evening. And again, when they fall, could be rains that'll be heavy. Low 80s of the day, drop to the 60s to about 70. Rain ending overnight, finally. And we're going to be under a dry, nice stretch of weather Tuesday through Friday. Low 80s tomorrow coming back to us. And then middle to upper 80s, partly to mostly sunny Wednesday, Thursday, Friday. Ralph Sanji, WGSO.
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0: wait, there's more. How much would you pay? $49, $59, but wait, there's more. It's a floor wax. It's a dessert topping. It is a morning radio program here to tell you what went on last night and then give you a chance to tell us how it is impacting you where you are at 434-882-4217. That is the phone number or text message hotline. You can text message there as well. Or, you know, because I know how crazy mornings are, and you have time for that, you know, just to shoot us a text, shout something at voice to text, memo, whatever, hit send. Just not enough screens for me to pay attention to. I would love to say we should use, and I'm at people after me all the time, you should use social media more, tweets, and have people tweet back at you, and then, you know, like they do on a lot of these podcasts. And it's just too many screens. I mean, I have a tough enough time focusing on the task at hand. But I did bring this, so we were talking about this as we wrapped up last hour, Chuck Schumer and his task force.
1: Mr. President, earlier this morning, the conservative majority on the Supreme Court took another step towards resurrecting the Jim Crow South.
0: Interesting, because Jennifer McClellan, just later that day, said this on News Nation.
2: We pick up as many of these seats in Virginia as possible, no matter what the ultimate map looks like, and that we fight against what the Jim Crow South is doing.
0: Huh. Certainly couldn't be coordinated. No. Anyway, he goes on to talk about this task force that he's starting.
1: In a decision that, for all practical purposes, upends half a century of precedent, defies the spirit of the American Civil Rights Movement and reverses generations of progress towards racial justice.
0: You know, it's funny because you'd say, well, he's, you know, on the podium on the floor of the U.S. Senate, and there's gravitas to that. But that's the same podium on the same floor of the same U.S. Senate where Harry Reid once said, I think you should check Mitt Romney's tax bills. How come nobody has asked Mitt Romney about his tax bills? And when queried about it, he said, well, Mitt Romney didn't win. So apparently the podium at the U.S. Senate is a political podium. Therefore, political campaign speeches. Who knew, right? You thought this was a place where laws were discussed and laws were debated and things had to follow a legal proceeding. Nah, it's all about politics. Baby, get my party the win. We'll get into his task force. Actually, a fellow who survived the redistricting in Virginia last week, John McGuire, a member of the U.S. House of Representatives, coming up talk about, you know, how he was managing through this. But other things afoot as President Trump gets ready to fly to Beijing and meet with Chairman Xi. They expect to talk about Iran. However, the Chinese government keeps calling this a symbolic meeting of the superpowers, although they do expect tariffs, Taiwan, and AI technology to come up. You heard Senator Schumer begin his speech talking about his special task force, the task force that he announced is supposed to be out there watching for things that would get in the way of somebody casting their lawful vote. Funny word, that lawful vote, but that's where these courtrooms would get into play. President Trump referred to him as Palestinian Chuck Schumer in a social media address. I know some of you don't like that stuff. Some of you get a chuckle. Speaking of Palestinians, Israeli Prime Minister Benjamin Netanyahu says very soon he wants American support for Israel to be zero. He said, we've come of age. I think it's time that we weaned ourselves from the remaining military support and go from aid to partnership. Maybe they can pay us some aid money for a while. Energy Secretary Chris Wright said the administration is open to suspending federal gas taxes to lower costs on fuel for Americans. All measures that can be taken to lower the price at the pump is something the administration is supporting. congressional Democrats in a private call with Hakeem Jeffries after the Virginia Supreme Court ruling suggested that what Virginia's General Assembly should do is go into special session, lower the retirement, mandatory retirement age for all members of the Supreme Court, oust them under that premise, and then replace them with people who would vote in the right way. This reported in the New York Times. The confetti will have barely settled, and the smell of expended fireworks will still be wafting through the air as we head to Las Vegas to kick off the next 250 years of life, liberty, and the pursuit of happiness at Freedom Fest. We are headed out there to visit with some of the great free thinkers in the world. You can find out more, plus get tickets to join us there at freedomfest.com. You get a discount if you use the code FIRSTTHING100. 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And one of my favorite parts is the Anthem Film Festival. Joanne Skousen told us.
3: It turned out that most of our films deal with freedom, not only in the United States, but all around the world. Great. And it starts with a great film called Fulfilling the Promise that talks about the Declaration of Independence.
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6: I was Trump's deputy chief of staff.
5: Lie. Fleming was never Trump's deputy chief of staff. Trump never appointed Fleming deputy chief of staff. And Fleming never held the title deputy chief of staff. Fleming lied about his work with Trump. The truth? Fleming worked with Dr. Fauci and Mike Pence. Fleming, Fauci, Pence. They met three or four times a week, pushing vaccines and masks on Americans, on our children. Fleming bragged about it to his hometown newspaper. John Fleming. He lied about working with Trump. Lied and voted for carbon capture. Lied and cashed in as a lobbyist.

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12: Joining us on the Newsmakers line in the wake of Friday's ruling, and so much has gone on this weekend. I apologize. This is really the first chance you and I have had to sit down, but we did. Saturday's program was almost entirely about the Virginia Supreme Court ruling on redistricting, and you

0: including free speech violations. Interesting. He didn't say First Amendment violations. He said free speech violations. Mark that phrase down. Joining us from the U.S. House of Representatives down by one of the great universities in America, Liberty University, this morning, Virginia Congressman John McGuire, who now gets to campaign in the same district he was elected to a couple of years ago. Good morning, John. How are you, sir?
1: Hey, good morning. It's frogman weather out here, a little drizzly. I'm so excited about the ruling. You know, I have a lot of friends that are lawyers, constitutional lawyers, and we've talked about this over the last few months, and they've been telling me since the beginning there's no way they could pass this. There's so many lawsuits. Like, even if they would have succeeded on Election Day being one day, which, by the way, they changed it from one day to 45 days in Virginia. There were many other lawsuits waiting in line that would have failed those as well.
0: Right, yeah.
1: It's funny. What's that?
0: It was so many laws that they broke on the way to get to here.
1: Right. Why have a constitution if you can ignore it? And, you know, usually what they're accusing you of doing, cheating, et cetera, is what they're doing. but now they're grasping at straws. You've heard them say, now they want to change the age limit for Supreme Court so they can throw them out.
0: Yeah, what do you think of that?
1: I talked to a constitutional lawyer, and, you know, everybody's got opinions. But he said they couldn't do that because they're already in the middle of their term. They can't cut a current term short. It would only impact future Supreme Court justices. So they're just grasping at straws. They are, and then they're running around saying that if the Supreme Court knew that it was wrong, they should have told them in the beginning. But they did. Caswell told them. Judges told them, everything else. And you know what? They spent millions and millions of taxpayer dollars to do the election. Mm-hmm. And then I think they spent $70 to $100 million of their own dollars. And they should be held accountable. They should have to pay back the taxpayers.
0: $10 million.
1: They got no problem with wasting your money.
0: Right. So what do you, you know, and I said this on Saturday morning's program after the ruling came out, how disappointing it is to watch how politicized. I mean, I will agree that it seems like these judges only vote to sate the political party that sent them there these days. How do we get independence back into the court so you can look at a law and say, well, it's clearly not in line with the law, but I'm going to vote for it anyway because Trump or whatever the political reason, it's no justice system. You said you don't have the rule of law if you can ignore the laws. You can't have a justice system if we're just throwing away people we don't like and giving a pass to people that we do.
1: Yeah, well, that's a good question. You know, the good news is the rule of law won. But yeah. I'm questioning, why wasn't it 7-0? Why is it 4-3?
0: Yeah.
1: Right, that's very concerning. But I did hear one member of the House of Delegates joke. I think it was Red Williams. He said, well, maybe if they want to lower the age of the Supreme Court members, they ought to lower the age of the State Senate and House of Delegate members. That'll probably wake them up real quick.
0: Yeah, a few of them got a few miles on their odometer. So now I heard this. Chuck Schumer said it Friday morning. Jennifer McClellan said it Friday afternoon. The new phrase that pays apparently is the Jim Crow South is back. And it's interesting because the last time I checked, all the Jim Crow laws were passed by Democrats. John, am I wrong?
1: Yeah. So funny, you know, of all the presidents that were assassinated or attempted to be assassinated, where it was committed by Democrats, and of course the KKK and everything else, but they like to rewrite history, which is what the communists like to do. The Supreme Court said that you can't make districts based on race. You can't be racist. Well, we already knew that. And so I think that's going to help us in the South, at least with the midterms. And, of course, Virginia's ruling helps as well. Mm-hmm. But you went back to the beginning of this conversation. Why have a constitution if you can just ignore it? So it was a big victory for rule of law in Virginia. And, you know, if we can win the midterms and then win the House of Delegates or State Senate next year, we can stop this radical far-left Governor Spanberger, who basically bait-switched lied to the voters in Virginia saying she was a moderate. Mm-hmm. I got to tell you some crazy news on her, Joe. So she ran as a moderate, and within a week, her and the Democrats proposed her of 50 new taxes. How could that be affordable? Mm-hmm. She ran on affordability. Law and order, but then saying that she doesn't want Virginia law enforcement to work with federal law enforcement, which is what Tim Walz in Minnesota did, which caused all those problems. She went to reduce mandatory minimums for dangerous criminals, which puts them back on the street, which creates more Virginia victims. This is the kicker. Someone sent a video to me of they, since Bamberger has been in office, they put tampons in men's bathrooms.
0: Oh, yeah.
1: At UVA. This whole midterm thing is going to be common sense versus crazy. And putting tampons in a boys' bathroom is crazy. Putting boys in girls' sports is crazy. Having open borders, bringing in cartels, these dangerous criminals that are robbing, raping the American people is crazy. And then proposing 50 new taxes when people are struggling is crazy. So it's common sense versus crazy in the midterms.
0: Well, you know, I saw that video as well. That's our mutual friend, Tom Garrett, on his Tom Drops Bombs YouTube channel. And, you know, and the best part of it is they're not even cheap. They paid $500 bust out retail for each one of these dispensers. So it's not even affordable there. What do you make of, and we were talking about a corruption in government. I know that you served for some time in the Virginia Senate with Louise Lucas. I'm told privately that there are an awful lot of Democrat senators in Virginia that are relieved if Louise Lucas does go down for the corruption that they're alleging. As I said, you know, if Joe Biden is investigating you for using your office to make yourself money, if there's anyone who ought to know, it's Joe Biden. You know, what do you make of the investigation into Senator Lucas, most powerful Democrat in the state, who would argue, because she's claiming it's politicized, but it was started by Joe Biden in 2022, I believe, to start looking into the fact that she sits on all the committees that oversee the government money that all of her companies she runs a bus company and an adult daycare company and all the stuff that receive government money. What do you make of this investigation, and what kind of ramifications do you think it's going to have long term, not just in the Senate, you know, electorally, but to the Democratic Party?
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4: Louisiana Radio Network, I'm Jeff Palermo. The Louisiana Democratic Party Executive Director Darius Lanis accuses West Monroe Senator Jay Morris of using a derogatory word during a racially charged debate over a new congressional district map. Lanis says when Morris got up from the table after testifying, he turned around and told audience members to shut up, and the second time, he said, "Shut up, boy." Morris denies the allegation, but Lanis told WRKF Public Radio he knows what he heard.
5: He actually believes the fact, or wants people to believe the fact, that he did not say what he said.
4: Senate Governmental Affairs Chairman Caleb Kleinpeter says he spoke with several news organizations who were covering the 10th committee meeting, and none of them heard Morris use the word boy.
6: WAFB and quite a few credible news stations have debunked that.
4: The Senate Governmental Affairs Committee will meet again on Wednesday, and it's expected they will approve a map that eliminates one, if not both, black majority districts from the state's congressional map. LRN.
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0: If this had been an actual emergency, official messages would have followed the alert tone. This concludes this test of the emergency alert system.
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12: Advance, four-game sweep, the 30-point win, 144-114.
13: My goodness.
12: And they led by 24 at the break, and again, just Miles McBride at 25, and so it was just an onslaught. And the Knicks right now, they've won seven in a row. So, you know, this was a team early in the year that couldn't throw it in the ocean.
13: Right.
12: Now
13: they were blowing them up.
12: Yeah, they're beating teams like a drum. All right, the other thing, you know, from this weekend with all the, you know, we follow whatever. Of course, the passing of Bobby Cox, and I mentioned that in our earlier report today, who died at the age of 84. And naturally, if you go to Instagram and, you know, YouTube, whatever, just thousands of great stories.
13: You notice, I noticed, though, the internet scrubbers were out there. All the stories about, you know, was Bobby Cox really that good, disappeared from the internet. You know, as you know, last week we mentioned the old joke, who was the only guy in basketball history to hold Michael Jordan under 20 points, Dean Smith. You know, but it was like, you know, because a lot of folks said, you know, the reason that Braves team didn't win more World Series was Bobby Cox, and all those stories are all of a sudden gone. You know, it's
12: I remember, and so, you know, we just talked about Ted Turner last week.
13: Oh yeah,
12: so Ted Turner, so Bobby Cox becomes, you know, well, the entire Braves, you know, the Maddoxes and the Glavins and the Chipper Jones,
13: absolutely,
12: and they become just, you know, national icons because of TBS. And what, you know, so the spotlight was certainly on a guy like Bobby Cox, Hall of Fame manager, 29 years in the bigs, World Series champion twice in Atlanta. So from that and transfer baseball back to basketball, the WNBA started over the weekend, or as Sophie Cunningham calls it, the W. The W started over the weekend, which is kind of cool. So now I'm going to probably use that. But Caitlin Clark now is definitely a target. She was interviewed last week and asked about, you know, she goes, I know, you know, whatever. But in the Dallas game, where she's taking on Paige Beckers, and this is going to be a, you know, a nice rivalry, Caitlin had to, but a lot of the Fever players are going to the locker room to get their backs adjusted during the game. They're actually going, you know, running to the locker rooms to get, you know, a back adjustment. Okay.
13: Really?
12: Probably, you know, a full-time chiropractor on staff or whatever. But Caitlin's getting every elbow, every poke in the eye, every, you know, getting knocked to the floor, falling. I mean, she's just getting beat down. Well, Sophie Cunningham, who is just an internet sensation, a social media sensation, has her own podcast. She understands what's going on because she used to be part of it when she played for Phoenix. Here's Sophie.
14: You have seen players in our league try to like toughen up Caitlin, for even when I wasn't on her team. Like I know the talks that Phoenix had in the locker room of like, no, we're gonna prove her, we're gonna show her what the W really is. You know what I mean? And like now being on her team and like seeing it, I'm like, what are people doing? Like, actually, just it's just too much.
12: Yeah, I should have counted the likes. We're gonna do the like bell. But anyway, Sophie's, and now she's the enforcer. So it's just, at least it's a storyline that we can follow all season and to see, you know, maybe there'll be a floor count for, you know, for Caitlin or whatever.
13: Mac, so we gotta start something here. So what line of, so is it Ryobi tools or is it Ram pickup trucks or what product has a tough image?
12: To sponsor the
13: you get her toughness? Caitlin Clark and Victor Wembanyama on the same, you know, do this commercial, you know, just covered in bandages and bruises and
12: hey, bring back Bob Seger, you know, when he took that Chevy truck money.
13: Oh yeah, like rock, baby, you know. that's it. But I'm thinking marketing genius. Just get the two of them and they're just covered in bruises and
12: But anyway, that turned out to be, you know, the Wings won, but you know, she played 30 minutes, and but then they're saying that Caitlin can't handle the four quarters now. She didn't hit a three in the last quarter in the loss. And
13: she's too old now.
12: A couple of years and that's it. But anyway, Kelsey Mitchell had 30 and was the Fever's option. Final shot of the buzzer. Didn't, you know, she didn't connect. So anyway, and Caitlin said, we started it off a little slow. Okay. But we have a lot to learn. Okay. I'm just quoting her cliche since I had the bell sitting next to me. But anyway, it will be a storyline that I will be following just because, you know, I'm intrigued by it. I love it. I love the fact that, you know, they're just looking, you know, to see what they can do to Caitlin and how far they can go. So between Wembanyama and Caitlin Clark, yeah, they should be. Maybe they'll show up on the cover of SI at the same time.
13: Like I said, I just see the marketing gold there, but that's how I roll. Anyway,
12: the tough man issue.
13: Yeah, that's it. 434-882-4217. Mac brought to you by the Lunch Pail Foundation, helping kids win. Lunch Pail Defense.
15: According to a new report from Discovery Education, 92% of students say that engaging lessons make school more fun, and more than 90% of educators said engagement is critical for student achievement. 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Although 63% of students agreed that students are highly engaged in school, only 45% of teachers and 51% of principals surveyed agreed with the same statement. Educators disagreed on the top indicators of engagement. 72% of teachers said asking thoughtful questions was the strongest indicator of student engagement, while 54% of superintendents rate performing well on assessments as a top engagement indicator. Also, 2/3 of students said they believed that AI could help them learn faster, yet fewer than half of teachers report using AI themselves to complete tasks. 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
18: Every year, more American adults die from vaccine-preventable diseases than from breast cancer, traffic accidents, or AIDS. Vaccines like the one for pneumococcal disease can protect adults from illnesses that can cause missed days of work, hospitalization, and even death. Pneumococcal disease is an infection that can lead to pneumonia, meningitis, or even a severe blood infection. 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
4: It never ended. They thought it ended because we capitulated all the time. We had a bunch of people in the early 1900s saying, not the face, not the face. Felt guilty that they had reunified the nation. And this, Miguel, you're right. It's been almost 3 hours of the program, and I haven't mentioned the 1929 Permanent Reapportionment Act, but we are not here without that. Louisiana would have two, if not three, majority-minority districts just on its own self if we had not enacted the Permanent Reapportionment Act of 1929. You wouldn't have needed the Voting Rights Act because the Permanent Reapportionment Act was written by racists to keep black people from getting representation in Congress. So when it became apparent that that's what was happening 30 years later, the Supreme Court said, may not be constitutional. So they do the Voting Rights Act in Congress. The second wrong, trying to make a right, instead of dissolving that which we had grown used to. And you know why they didn't dissolve what they had grown used to, Miguel, and anywhere else? Because they realized that there would be less money in it for them if there were three times as many congresspeople. But you wouldn't have to have a law that says you have to have majority districts. Especially if you went back to what George Mason said, the single most important way to protect the Americans from an out-of-control government.
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7: Breaking news at Town Hall. I'm Bob Agnew in Washington. President Trump says the Iran ceasefire is on life support after he rejected Tehran's latest proposal to end the war. As for Tehran's nuclear ambitions,
8: they're lunatics having a nuclear weapon. I deal with them. I deal with them. I say it to them. I say, you people are crazy. I deal with them. They talk differently. I say, you're crazy. You're crazy people. You're nuts. You're not having a nuclear weapon. They think they can talk me into it, and then they don't do very well with it. But they know how I feel. They can't have a nuclear weapon. They would use it within an hour after getting it.
7: A French woman and two Americans have tested positive or showed symptoms of hantavirus.
9: Authorities announced the new cases as nations around the world repatriate passengers from a cruise ship hit by an outbreak and quarantine or isolate them. French Health Minister Stephanie List says the woman was among five French passengers repatriated on Sunday to Paris from the MV Hondius. One of the 17 American passengers evacuated and flown to Nebraska also tested positive for the virus, but is not showing any symptoms, and another had mild symptoms, US health officials said late Sunday. The World Health Organization is recommending close monitoring of the former passengers and many countries quarantining them. I'm Charles de Ledesma.
7: The Democratic Socialists of America have endorsed a billionaire for governor of California.
10: California's Democratic Socialists have made their pick for governor, but they're not happy about it. The nation's largest socialist organization grudgingly threw its weight behind billionaire Tom Steyer, who made a fortune in private equity before blowing nine figures on two political bids, first for the 2020 presidential nod, and now for Golden State governor. In their voter guide, they wrote, quote, even if he glibly considered himself a class traitor, his wealth was earned through the exploitation of the working class, the California Democratic Socialist wrote in its voter guide. Larry Marino, Los Angeles.
7: On Wall Street, the Dow's up 131 points. More at townhall.com.
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7: The UN body has changed its projects when it comes to so-called climate change.
12: The UN's Intergovernmental Panel on Climate Change has removed its most extreme and implausible climate scenarios from its new framework, acknowledging that prior projections described what some see as impossible futures. This change has implications for climate policy, including reduced urgency for steep emission cuts by 2030, though media coverage of the shift remains limited.
7: That is Ken Lorman reporting. New U.S. migration trends show Americans leaving high-cost Democratic strongholds for Republican-led Sunbelt states.
13: And this huge transfer of population and wealth, by the way, from blue states to the red states is really going to, I think, affect our politics in the 2032 presidential election and beyond.
7: Public policy expert Matthew Continetti, breaking news at townhall.com.
14: Finally, we're going to take down the rain chance, but for the rest of the day, we've got some rains that could be heavy, thunderstorms with showers, off and on activity through the evening. And again, when they fall, could be rains that'll be heavy. Low 80s of the day, drop to the 60s to about 70. Rain ending overnight, finally. And we're going to be under a dry, nice stretch of weather Tuesday through Friday. Low 80s tomorrow coming back to us, and then middle to upper 80s, partly to mostly sunny Wednesday, Thursday, Friday. Ralph Sanji, WGSO. 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

0: Hello, everyone. That cough means that I'm back. I'm Marianne Fitzmaurice. This is The Food Show. It'd be great if you called and talked about all kinds of things. It's been a whole week since I've been on the air. I have tons of things to talk about, but I would like to hear anything you would like to report, particularly for Mother's Day. If you did something fun for Mother's Day, had a great meal or any of that, I'd love to hear about it. My own Mother's Day was mixed, I would say. I had a very minimal, sort of ordinary brunch buffet at the Southern Hotel. And then I had a Mother's Day brunch box that you picked up from Chifunta's that was outstanding. I'm so excited about it. I want to have Osmond Rodas or someone from Chifunta's talk about this extremely innovative and fun Mother's Day thing. We had it in the newsletter as something that was available. And because I was coming back from out of town and had something else planned, I didn't know if I would really want to do it. I mean, I did want to do it, but it's $120, and I didn't know if I wanted to do it that badly or if I would have enough things to talk about from Mother's Day without doing it. So I called after I decided I did want to do it, and they had one unaccounted for. I'm so excited that they did, because it was unbelievable. They had this, first of all, it's a huge thing. It's like, I won't say 3 feet, but it's 2.5 feet long, maybe. About 4 inches high and about 1.5 feet wide. And had a big, you know, you could see inside it, one of those like cake boxes where you could see inside. And they had a single croissant with a chocolate handwriting on white chocolate, Happy Mother's Day. They had a little bag of long pretzels with chocolate coating and, you know, some sprinkles or something. They had those beautiful floral cupcakes that people are decorating that look like a bouquet. They had a bunch of those together. 2 fresh squeezed orange juices in a bottle, or, you know, plastic bottle. They had house-made lavash crackers with seeds on those. Couple of pastries, chocolate pastries, jam pastries, a charcuterie section with salami and prosciutto, another section of lavash crackers with different kinds of cheeses, soft cheeses, Parmesan crumbles. They had candy, chocolate-covered strawberries, truffles, pieces of chocolate. As someone always said, this would be Danielle Bonneau, who is French. She always used to tell Tom, "Lady love chocolate. Lady love chocolate. Lady love chocolate." So he's right, because ladies do love chocolate, and they had plenty of it on this board. It was really pretty, too. They had little pink boats and pastel color tissue. It was fantastic. But what was most interesting about this, well, they also have two, they had 2 quiches, not big ones, smaller quiches. I'm not crazy so much about onion strings, meaning caramelized onions that are stringy. I know that that's kind of a trademark of a flamencucha. And I like those because I like the way they taste, and I put up with the onions. But generally speaking, not a big fan of stringy onions. But this was an onion and I'm going to say chive, which of course chives are onions, but grilled or not marmalade, but just wilted onion, let's say. It was stringy. I didn't really care for that, but great little crust, had a little cheese in it. Nice, really nice. But the thing that was most interesting about this box was the two bags of, I didn't have any idea what it was, but they were dark, like chocolate looking. So I thought they might be like chocolate cookies or something. Oh, by the way, they had another little bag of little heart cookies. And they had Florentines. There's a lot of sweet stuff in it, which is why I wasn't crazy about the idea in the beginning, because I don't really like sweets, generally speaking. Chocolate, yes, but not so much anything else. But if you did like sweets, you would be even more impressed with this box than I was. But they had these chocolate things, and I took a bite, and inside was like a rust color and a golden color, and then the dark chocolate around the edges. And I bit it, and it was crunchy. And I was wondering, what in the world is this? And it got stuck in my teeth, so it had like sort of a hard candy kind of thing going. Just thinking, what in the world is this? It's really unusual, whatever it is. And so we looked at the list of things. It was a honeycomb. And I've seen honeycombs. This is a really big thing in Europe to have a breakfast buffet, like a really gorgeous breakfast buffet. And at the center of it, as a feature, is a honeycomb. It's like a washboard of honey. And it gets changed out all the time, like quickly, because people in Europe really dig this. And I never did try it, although I thought, well, I should go try that, but I never did. So I've never actually eaten honeycomb. And I have to say, I enjoyed it. I wouldn't say I will seek it out, but it was so interesting to have it as part of this board and have it to be covered in chocolate. It was just really, really interesting. Anyway, that was the Mother's Day brunch box from Cefuntas. I hope they do one for Father's Day, and if they do, fathers or wives of fathers should think about getting one because it's fun. And they had, I think they had a barbecue aspect where you could beef up the offerings. I don't know how that would have presented, but it was really cool. Really, really cool. All right, we're gonna take a break. Be back with more of the food show after this.
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2: When you're awake, the things you think come from the dreams you dream. Thought has wings, and lots of things are seldom what they seem.
0: Alrighty, 556-9696 is the number. It is National Thai Food Day. I do not have a lot to say about Thai food. We were talking about that on the trip. My sisters and I, one of them is really into Thai food. I don't do a lot of Thai food or even a little Thai food. Do you eat Thai food? Josh is on the board today for those people who would like to call. You will definitely get your call picked up

0: quick, I would say. Hi, Josh. Do you like Thai food?
1: Yeah, I like it. I've been to Thailand.
0: Oh, really?
1: A long time ago.
0: And I would imagine that was a really exotic experience. How is the Thai food there different from the Thai food here?
1: I guess I don't have enough of it here to compare. I had like what they told me was like the best pad Thai over there. It was fine. The
0: So they
1: best
0: have it over there. That's not just an American thing.
1: No, yeah, they have it over there. The best things though were when you're out on the islands, you know, they catch the fresh fish in front of you and serve you right there on the beach. So that you can't really
0: And
1: beat that at all.
0: I no matter where you are.
1: Yeah.
0: So is it like just a grilled thing or I
1: Yeah,
0: mean,
1: grilled.
0: okay. So curries are a big thing in Thai food, right?
1: Curry?
0: Yeah,
1: You're not.
0: Thai curries.
1: Oh, yeah, I suppose.
0: So, did you mostly just get grilled Thai food, I mean, grilled seafood, or
1: I
0: did
1: set
0: you?
1: out to eat the weirdest things I could find, and the only stuff I got was in Bangkok from street vendors where they're selling you the bag of bugs, the different little. Which tastes like potato chips, how they cook them. So it wasn't really that exotic, really.
0: No, it's pretty exotic. Excuse me, bugs that taste like potato chips still, I think, qualify as exotic. Anyway, so what's your favorite Thai restaurant here?
1: Oh, I don't go out enough to have one.
0: Oh,
1: No. Now, it
0: okay.
1: wouldn't be on my list if I was going out to go to a
0: Oh,
1: Thai
0: okay.
1: restaurant.
0: So it's
1: Yeah.
0: not like something you fell in love with and are craving when you're here.
1: No.
0: Okay. You're still meat centric, pretty much
1: Yeah, I
0: solo.
1: just think of Asian food as very noodle heavy and rice, and I just don't want any of that generally.
0: Well, that's true. It is noodle heavy or carb heavy. I mean, I don't know. Is there, you said there's rice too.
1: Yeah, I like how spicy they make that stuff, and I like the large servings, like Szechuan style, where you do a whole hot bowl. And you just fill it with meat and tell them how spicy you want it, and you get the whole thing.
0: Well, bowls are very big. Apparently, that's if I could say what is a characteristic of 20 the 2020s on, I would say bowls are really a really hot thing. I mean, they might have been around before that, but I didn't really notice them as somewhat ubiquitous until recently.
1: But I did visit two new restaurants I haven't been to here.
0: Oh, yay,
1: So I
0: tell
1: have
0: me.
1: two new places for you.
0: Tell me.
1: Dolphy's on Ferret
0: Oh,
1: Street.
0: did you?
1: Yes.
0: How was that?
1: It was great. I made the mistake of going a little too heavy on the entree, you know,
0: Okay.
1: splurging for the ribeye, and that easily doubled the bill. Dolphy's, and then I went to Plates, Nola. That's down here in the CBD.
0: So that's a new place for you, plates?
1: That's been there longer than
0: I know,
1: Dolphy's
0: yeah.
1: is, but I
0: It's
1: hadn't been
0: been
1: there before.
0: quite a
1: So
0: long
1: these are
0: time.
1: both first visits.
0: I think plate's been around like at least 2, maybe 3 years. Did you like it?
1: Yes, liked both of them. Sure.
0: Well, Dolphy's, I could see you liking a lot. I mean, you didn't do a lot of tapas before. Dolphy's is a Spanish restaurant, folks, brought to us by Adolfo Garcia of Rio Mar fame and La Boca and Hi Hat and Cora. I know that you probably went to Dolphy's because you're an Ancora fan, aren't you, or are you?
1: Yeah, it's in the Angkor space. Yeah, that was fun. Yeah.
0: So, what else did you get besides the ribeye?
1: I have to shout out their sourdough, which is just ridiculous.
0: Wait a minute. You ate carbs? Just
1: Well, yeah, if I'm going
0: willy-nilly
1: out to a
0: ate
1: nice
0: carbs?
1: dinner and it's sourdough, I'm
0: I
1: trying
0: love
1: it, and
0: sourdough.
1: they're
0: Oh my
1: doing it
0: gosh.
1: in that, the old Angkora, the wood-fired oven. And they serve it with a butter that's mixed with a Espelette pepper, or Espelette pepper from Spain, that's infused into the butter. So that was great. But also got the grilled octopus. I got the menu here in front of me. Got the oxtail.
0: Oh, nice.
1: And
0: Okay. I don't know. Sometimes it's really hard to beat just

0: period, gonna be hard to get into, but it is a Spanish restaurant for those people who are wondering and
1: A specific
0: who are.
1: region of Spain.
0: Yes, right.
1: The
0: Yes.
1: Basque. I don't know if I'm
0: Yes.
1: saying that
0: Well,
1: right.
0: did they have Basque cheesecake?
1: We did. We took that to go, actually. Yes, Basque cheesecake. Yep.
0: Was it fabulous?
1: I didn't try it. It was a gift for someone when we left the restaurant, so I didn't get it.
0: Okay. Basque cheesecake is marvelous. Okay, so Dolphy's is going to be a hot spot for a little bit for those people who are looking for new places, but be advised it is Spanish. And just be forewarned, you might not want to eat octopus, although there are probably lots of other things on the menu. He's also very, I won't say meat centric, but he does meat too. So, and of course, you can't just have a restaurant that doesn't have more than one thing on the menu. I mean, I guess you could, but probably not a good idea. 556-9696 is the number. So I will talk about my trip, which started a week ago yesterday. I flew into Vegas and met my two of the three traveling sisters there. And we were not staying at one of the big, monstrosity hotels. Although next time I will. But we weren't staying at the Venetian, we weren't staying at the Bellagio. We were staying at the Waldorf Astoria, which was kind of away from that. And I booked it for that reason, but that turned out to be a boo-boo. So we did walk around the Venetian a bit. And there's a lot of restaurants in the Venetian and a lot of really good restaurants. I mean, so many restaurants. If you want to go eat, Vegas is a great place to do it because restaurants that you read about but are not likely to go to because they're spread all over the country or the world in some cases, there's an outpost in Vegas. And so you could go to Vegas for a week. If you just wanted to eat, you could go to Vegas for a week and go to Gordon Ramsay, go to Emeril's, go to Mother Wolf, which is a big LA hotspot. So many of these, Giada De Laurentiis has a place there, Michael Mina, all these people. I mean, I'm not telling you anything you don't know, but when you see it, I haven't been to Vegas in 40 years. When you see it all together, it makes a lot of sense. It's like, you know what? You could come here and just eat. We only had one day there because that was not really the purpose of our visit. It was mainly just the point of meeting. So we were walking on the Venetian for an interminable amount of time. And we finally just got tired of walking. And so the last place that we saw, and I feel kind of ashamed of myself for saying this, but if you're tired, and as you can hear, I was sick again, I wanted to sit down. And so the three of us sat in a booth overlooking the strip and went to Buddy V's. I'm sorry, that's all I have for Vegas. But if you are a fan of the Cake Boss, Buddy Valastro, the Jersey Kid made good, you would be thrilled to s discover that he has a place. It's called Buddy V's. And I was going to just do it because sometimes you just got to stop and regroup. My intention was to go to the Golden Steer, which is a throwback to the Rat Pack days, and it's outside of the strip. It's in the old part of Vegas, which gets pretty seedy. But the Golden Steer is in a strip mall that is not so seedy. It's just a strip mall. And it opens at 4:30. And it just didn't work out for the time for us. Because one of my sisters wanted to go to the Wizard of Oz at the Sphere. And I had my doubts about this because I remember many years ago, Jude was a kid, like 2 years old. And we were in Disney World. And we went into this thing that moved around, and I was just really dizzy standing up. And so I thought, you know, I got my doubts about this and the IMAX and all that stuff. So she really wanted to go though. So we all went. And it was really intense. Have you done the Sphere, Josh? Have you been out to Vegas and done the Sphere?
1: No, but this Wizard of Oz thing has been on my list.
0: Okay. Well then.
1: You didn't like it?
0: No. It's a fabulous thing to do. It really is. I'm glad we didn't pay $175 for it because we were just winging it. So nobody booked anything ahead of time. She went to the Sphere early and got tickets for $130. I still think it's way too much at $130. I mean, mainly because everybody's seen The Wizard of Oz. In terms of its actual experience, it was really something. I pretty much closed my eyes for half of it, but I focused right in front of me. And if you really like the whole panoramic thing, you will be delighted.
1: Well, as someone who works on giant video screens, I really wanted to go see it.
0: Okay, well, you'll just love it then. It's super intense. The seats rock during certain things, like when the witch shows up and during the storm. And things fly around. And it's cool. I mean, it's super, super cool. So I'm glad we did it. But that is why we wound up not going to the Golden Sphere, because the time just didn't work out. So, Josh, at the all breaks that are recorded, please cut the mic so that I can hack a little bit. Anyway, it's coming up on one. It is time for the news from Louisiana Radio Network. It is 2:30. We will be back to talk some more about the food or with the food show after this. Stay with us.
2: Louisiana Radio Network, I'm Jeff Palermo. Two teenagers are dead and another teen is facing charges in a single vehicle wreck in Concordia Parish. State police say impairment is suspected.
3: There was some level of intoxication. Now, what that level was, we'll have to let the report finalize that.
2: That's Master Trooper Casey Wallace, who says the driver of the vehicle, 18-year-old Gregory Steele of Vidalia, has been charged with 2 counts of vehicular homicide and underage driving while intoxicated. 17-year-old Michelle Beatty of Natchez, Mississippi, and 19-year-old Jacob Bonnet of Vidalia died from their injuries in the crash. Investigators say no one in the vehicle was buckled up. Despite gas prices over $4 a gallon, AAA is not predicting a drop-off in people traveling during the Memorial Day holiday.
4: Some of these plans are already baked in.
2: That's Don Redman, who says AAA is predicting a record 39.1 million people will travel by car this Memorial Day weekend. LRN.
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6: 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Hidden money, financing big lies. Fact, John Fleming was deputy chief of staff for President Trump, serving several feet away from the Oval Office. Fact, Fleming never lobbied for a foreign country or Big Pharma. 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Fact, Letlow supports quotas, preferences of DEI. Fleming opposes it. Fact, Letlow graded F, failure on border security. Fleming an A. Fact, Fleming opposes carbon sequestration. Letlow voted for it. And Letlow's fiance is a big-time carbon sequestration lobbyist. And that's billions for some global companies and investors. Hiding money, hiding donors, so they can hide Letlow's record. Now, who's the fraud in this election?
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15: When you're awake, the things you think come from the dreams you dream. Thought has wings, and lots of things are never what they seem.
0: Alrighty, 556-9696 is the number. I'm Marianne Fitzmaurice. This is The Food Show. I forgot to thank all of my guest hosts. I just feel so good about being able to leave and know that the show is in great hands with the likes of Scott Craig and Stan Meadows and Justin Kennedy, who all took turns covering that week. I'm eternally grateful that I was able to get away, and I know that it's not anything I need to think about when I'm gone. I don't have to worry at all. Those are all very capable people, and I know that you all enjoy them, so it worked out really well. So thank you to those guys, and I will contact them personally, but I just wanted to say it was good to know that the show was in good hands. If you have anything to report about the show while I was gone, something I might have missed that I would love to hear about, I don't know what they talked about, but don't leave me out if they talked about something really cool. So we left after the Sphere. So after we went to the Golden Steer and it was closed. And then after the show, I just really wanted to go see the place because we had already eaten at Buddy V's, and I will talk some more about that. But I went to see the Golden Steer, and I definitely do want to go there. I mean, there will absolutely be another Vegas trip not too long from now, because I do want to go and just eat in Vegas, because it would be a great place to go to all the places you've been hearing about in one fell swoop without having to get on a plane except the one time. So when we got to Golden Sphere, it was like, I don't know, 8:30, 9 o'clock, and everybody was just kind of, you know, ready to go to bed. So we did not wait for a table. I mean, we were still full from Buddy V's, so I'll have to put that on my list for another time. It was kind of what I expected, but yeah, it was pretty much kind of what I expected, and I look forward to going back there. It was much bigger than I thought. Anyway, we went to Buddy V's. They were having a brunch buffet, which, you know, I hate to say that I went to Vegas and that's what I ate on the food show. Tom is rolling over in his grave, but it was a really interesting buffet. First of all, it was like $55 a person, which is nothing in the world of 2026 for an all-you-can-eat thing. It was not enormous, but certainly big enough. And they had like a big bowl of shrimp, boiled shrimp. I don't know what the sauce was. I don't know that it was cocktail sauce. A bunch of different salads, pickled vegetables, things like that. A really good Caesar salad. It was a really good Caesar salad. And then they had this meat station, which was steak on a spit. And was super tender, really great. They also had, I guess, like a roast, not a big steamship round, but just like a, I don't know, I didn't ask what it was. But it was like a steak, I'm trying to think of, like a tenderloin, that's what it was, beef tenderloin that they were cutting. And they had sausage because it was breakfast, and ham because it was breakfast. And then they had bacon and eggs and breakfast potatoes and things like that. And then they had orchetti pasta with sausage, pizza, which looked pretty good, but I didn't want to waste space on that, and other kinds of things that were unique. Like they had a fig, and I don't think it was prosciutto. Basically, it was ham. It was ham and cheese with a fig component to it on sourdough. And that was a grilled sandwich. And they had pieces of that. And then they had all of his Italian specialties. There were people getting food from the regular menu, which also looked really, really good. But they had like a thing of meatballs, which were really good meatballs. He had a great sauce. And then they had a mac and cheese that was super creamy with Alfredo sauce. And then the middle thing was chicken parm. And there was a dessert section with a lot of desserts, cheesecake and tiramisu. And these cute little cupcakes like in a glass, which were interesting. And various other things. I will have to look at my pictures in order to, or maybe the menu. I don't know if the menu changes every week, but I'll tell you what, it was good. It really worked for what we needed, which was to sit and to relax and just enjoy hanging out, because we had just gotten to town together, and it was nice. I'm looking at all the pictures to see what I missed telling you about. Lots of olives, lots of marinated vegetables. I really don't see a dipping sauce for the shrimp. They had tomatoes stuffed with cheese. Let's see. They had a couple of a kale salad, a fruit plate. They had a whole bunch of really interesting accoutrements for the meats in jars. They had, you know, chimichurri and things like that. Oh, there was Jersey wings, he called it. They were, I guess, wings with banana peppers on them. That was another one of them. They had frittatas. They had some other kinds of sandwiches, but I didn't get that. And I like the orchetti a lot. I don't usually like orchetti, but I liked it a lot. They had a pecan tart with whipped cream on it. And that was pretty much it. Anyway, it was nice. It was not what I would expect. I did not go to Vegas to eat at Buddy Velastro's, but there it was when we needed it, and we did it. Then a Smith & Wolensky in the Venetian, and Emeril's Delmonico in the Venetian. And had I known we were definitely not going to go to the Golden Steer, we probably might have stopped and eaten there. But, you know, I'm glad we didn't, because the Venetian is one of those gigantic, gigantic fake places where the roof is painted and they have, you know, canals with gondolas. And it's nice. I mean, if you want to go to Disney World, it's nice. And I didn't really want to be in a dark place to eat. So this Buddy V's was right with big windows, and it was a really cool place too, really interesting place. And he had his family's bakery outpost right across the street from the restaurant. For those people who are Cake Boss fans. I don't remember the name of it, but it's been around since 1910. I did take a picture though, so let me see what it's called as we left. That Italian donuts, which are like little balls of dough. You know what? I didn't get the picture of the whole name. I want to say Carlo's. It's been around since 1910. And Buddy is the one who took it and made it what it is. And it is a moneymaker, I will say that. 556-9696 is the number. I thought that that was a meal that so hit the spot. It's been a long time since I've said, you know, this is just like the perfect thing. And it was a perfect thing. And I would go back and eat the regular meatballs and spaghetti or something. It's interesting that they only had the meatballs and not spaghetti with it. So there wasn't really anything to eat the meatballs with. They had great bread, but I guess you could eat it with the mac and cheese, but that was like an Alfredo sauce. That was good too, though. The New Orleans Food and Spirits on Wednesday serves a chicken parm with both a red sauce angel hair and a cream sauce angel hair. And together, it's really kind of good. I mean, I don't mix it intentionally together, but those flavors really do work together. So I did eat some of the meatballs with the Alfredo mac and cheese. And it was all really surprisingly very good. All right, we'll take a break and be back with more of the food show after this.
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15: I won't dance, don't ask me. I won't dance, don't ask me. I won't dance, madame, with you.
0: My apologies for all the coughing, but you will be hearing a lot more of it, unfortunately. I want to tell you about the Maple Street Cafe, which had a wonderful Mother's Day. And I'm sure that if you went, you were delighted with it. It's a delightful place. It's a charming restaurant in that little restaurant row on Maple Street, 7623 Maple Street. They have pretty much anything you want there. They have a steak, which is about 40% less than other places around town. They have duck, a pork chop, chicken, veal, lamb. They have all kinds of seafood, all kinds of pasta. I would say that the menu, which is enormous, runs the gamut from New Orleans Italian food, and they have little Mediterranean threads that run through, like the best Greek salad you will find anywhere, served in a bread bowl, French bread bowl, with olives and feta just sort of exploding from it. I love this Greek salad. They have a mezes platter. They use a lot of sun-dried tomatoes and other kinds of things that you would normally see in the Mediterranean. It is a charming dining room. They have a wonderful little patio that's like a Mediterranean patio, little cafe tables and hanging plants on the side. If you are looking for a party room, they seat about 50 in a private room in the back. Service is great at Maple Street Cafe. It's very family-oriented, very family-run. Place is 32 years old. It's been a part of this show for a long, long time. It was a favorite of Tom's. It's a favorite of mine too. The Maple Street Cafe, 7623 Maple Street. You can call and make a reservation. by calling. They're open 7 days a week, all day, 11 to, you know, the end of the evening. And it is 504-314-9003. The Maple Street Cafe, 504-314-9003. 556-9696 is the number. It'd be great if you told me where you've been eating. This was not really an eating trip. It was a spiritual endeavor and a bucket list item for me. My sisters came because it sounded like something they wanted to do too. We loved it. The morning after we arrived, we woke up at the Waldorf Astoria and were looking for breakfast before heading to Death Valley. And I went to the one place they were serving breakfast, and it was all so boring. I thought, you know, I didn't really want the Vegas experience, but this is just like boring. So there was no real character to it or the menu. So we said, okay, we're going to just leave. So we left. And I used the kind of service that we are, like a eater is what I used, to find places that I could kind of discern might be interesting. And we found a place called Rosalie or Rosalie's, which was, I guess, about 10 minutes from where we were. It was in a strip mall. It's been around since 1983. And it was so charming that my sister was actually giddy about it. I mean, giddy is the word. You walk in and there's like a little French cart with cookies and chocolates and all kinds of little bags of things that you could pick up and get your bill jacked up, which is what we did. To the left, cases and cases of French pastries, pavlovas, chocolate tarts, things like that. Then there was another section by the register of teas, various kinds of teas. While you're standing at the register, if you turned around, you would see another whole section of mini pavlovas in bags, biscotti, more chocolates. Just like you could just grab like a giant bag full of little bags of really yummy stuff, which of course we did. The menu was pretty substantial and really interesting. My other two sisters, the older of the two, I was the oldest of the three. My next sister got what is called a breakfast board, and it came on a board, like a charcuterie board, but it was breakfast things. There was a big, giant yogurt bowl with oats and berries. And then there was a pile of French toast pieces, croque monsieur. They had a big pile of bacon and scrambled eggs all on one board. That was $22. It was a great value. And she loved everything on the board. And so did we. We shared everything. Except the scrambled eggs were a little bit like Play-Doh. I guess they had been sitting for a while and they were kind of rubbery and really kind of reminded me of Play-Doh. I told her she should go get some more scrambled eggs because she loved scrambled eggs and really wanted to eat them, but they were really kind of inedible, which I was surprised by because everything else was fabulous, fabulous. Usually that doesn't happen, but I guess it's because it was a fast casual thing and, you know, I don't know. But anyway, that's unusual. My other sister got another board of like croque, I mean, I'm going to have to look up and see what they call this board. I got the quiche because I do love quiche anywhere I find it. And I really loved this quiche. It was not a huge portion, but it was terrific. It's called Rosalie Le French Café. And I'm looking to see what was on her board, because it looked like a board of open face sandwiches and more like a croque thing. I am not having any luck getting the menu up here. So I will have to look that up and come back and talk about it on the other side of the news. But it's really, really delicious. And it was served, my quiche was served with a French vinaigrette mixed green salad. And then we all got some unusual teas. My sister was thrilled with her cappuccino. And there was a little like reading space there. I mean, it's just really interesting place. Fake flowers everywhere, which, you know, fake flowers don't really amuse me, but I loved everything else about Rosalie. I just thought it was fantastic. Let's see. The French Breakfast Board, I already described to you. The Petit Déjeuner, I think that's what, oh no, no. My other sister got the eggs au gratin, Paris ham with scrambled egg and mozzarella cheese, slices of bread and homemade garlic butter. And I got the quiche Lorraine. And then there was just an endless amount of other things that I would go back and get, flatbreads and things like that. They had sandwiches. It was quite extensive, the menu, and everything we had was fantastic. So we left with some plain biscotti with walnuts in it and some chocolate-covered almonds, both of which served us well on the remainder of the trip. If I'd had any idea when we left Rosalie that would be the only good eating until we made it back to civilization, meaning Los Angeles, over the next couple of days, I would have stocked up on more from Rosalie. But who knew? Because we were staying at a resort and the food was terrible. And I just was really shocked by that. Anyway, it's a 2-hour trip from Vegas, give or take a half hour. And my sisters were concerned because I tend to fly by the seat of my pants and take a lot of what they consider to be unnecessary risks. And so we stopped at a Walmart and got so many gallons of water, an ice chest, more water, sports drinks like Gatorade, most of which went to waste because unless the people at the rental car took them home, I don't know. But we stocked up on all that. I wish we had stocked up on more food because we got to the place, which is a place that I've wanted to go for 50 years. I mean, not 50, 45 years. It is called the Furnace Creek Inn, and it is a resort in the middle of Death Valley. And it is now called the Oasis at Death Valley, which is exactly what it is. Death Valley is, first of all, enormous. It is otherworldly. It is barren. And to have this oasis is really an oasis. I also had my first mirage. We were driving. We drove for days. I mean, we literally spent most of the time in the car for days. We also got really, really lucky because the weather was the mildest that it's going to be. We picked perfect days for Death Valley. It was 77 degrees for, we were only there for 2 days, but it was 77 degrees both days. And then it's, I think it's 100 something now. Apparently, there are people that go to Death Valley specifically in the middle of the summer to see just how rough it is. I don't know who these people are. I'm glad I'm not one of them, but it was not all that crowded. And they say it gets really, really crowded in the middle of the summer. I just can't imagine that. But anyway, there was no one on the roads, generally speaking. Except, you know, you'd see a car every now and then. But it was a really like a spiritual experience. The enormity of it, the diversity of it. I mean, just all of the different things that are in that space. And by space, I mean hundreds of miles. But it was really, really something. The Furnace Creek Inn is an exquisite place. Exquisite. It is everything I dreamed that it would be. And the reason I know about it is many years ago, I dropped out of college for a little bit and I went to work at the Grand Canyon for Fred Harvey National Park Lodges. And the Furnace Creek Inn was like the jewel in the crown. This company has all of the contracts for curio shops, restaurants, hotels, gas stations, whatever, in national parks all over the country. And that's what they do. And everybody was talking about the Furnace Creek Inn, and I just wanted to go. And so I finally did make it all these years later, and it was not disappointing at all. It was exquisite. All right, we're going to take a break. It is 3 o'clock. Back with more of The Food Show, WGSO New Orleans.
16: Breaking news at Town Hall. I'm Bob Agnew in Washington. President Trump is reacting to Iran's response to the latest U.S. ceasefire proposal.
17: President Trump has rejected Iran's response to end the war. In a social media post, Trump calls it totally unacceptable. Iran state media says Tehran rejected the proposal as amounting to surrender. Instead, Iran is insisting on war reparations by the U.S. Speaking on ABC's This Week with George Stephanopoulos, the U.S. Ambassador to the United Nations, Mike Walls, says President Trump is giving diplomacy every chance possible.
18: We don't expect a regime that's been obsessed with a nuclear weapon to just give it up freely.
17: I'm Mike Hempen.
16: Republicans returning to Washington today face questions about a $1 billion Senate security proposal that could help to pave the way for President Trump's ballroom as well.
19: Democrats say they'll try defeating this proposal. Senate Republicans added the money for White House security to a spending bill. This bill would restore funding for immigration enforcement agencies that Democrats have blocked since February. The steep security proposal was put forward after a man was charged with trying to assassinate President Trump at the White House Correspondents' Dinner last month.
16: That is correspondent Andrew Stewart reporting. Senate Democrat leader Chuck Schumer says Democrats will try to strip the security proposal from the bill. Chicago leaders clashing over a planned Walgreens closure on the south side. Here's Ken Lorman reporting.
20: Alderman William Hall and union leaders are calling for a prosecution, warning the shutdown will create what he claims would be a, quote, food desert and medicine drought in the Chatham neighborhood. Walgreens says rising crime made it impossible to keep customers and staff safe. Some city officials say years of unchecked theft and vandalism are now forcing stores to leave. Ken Lorman reporting.
16: More from townhall.com.
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16: Democrats in Oregon are facing some trouble.
22: A referendum on the state's primary ballot seeking to repeal a Democratic gas tax increase is complicating the affordability message central to the party's midterm election strategy. The Democratic-controlled legislature raised the state gas tax and other fees last fall as a way to plug a hole in the state's transportation budget. The GOP responded with a petition to repeal the increases. That's leading to the referendum. Republicans say the tax increase will further fuel the high cost of living. Jason Walker reporting.
16: New U.S. migration trends show Americans leaving high-cost Democrat strongholds for Republican-led Sunbelt states. Since 2020, California, New York, and Illinois have all seen the largest net population losses. Texas, Florida, Arizona, North Carolina, and Tennessee all posted strong gains. Breaking news and analysis at townhall.com.
23: Last of the rains tapered off and ending overnight. These storms could have still the potential to produce heavy downpours with them. We're going to dry out the rest of the week, along with some lower humidity, too, just a little bit. In the morning, 60s to about 70. In the afternoon, the low 80s under a partly cloudy sky tomorrow. Sunshine to partly cloudy, lower humidity a little bit. In the afternoons, go to a high in the upper to mid-80s. Following the morning, lows of 60s, Wednesday, Thursday, and Friday. Ralph Sanji, WGSO.
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0: We are back with our number two of the food show. I'm Marianne Fitzmaurice talking about my trip last week to the otherworldly place of Death Valley, which is, if you are even remotely interested in things outside, I highly recommend. It was everything I was hoping it would be and more, except it's a good place to diet, as it turns out, because very remote. And if you don't like the food at the resort, which we didn't, you're in trouble. Because the nearest outpost is a place called Stovepipe Wells, which is about, I guess, 5 miles up the road. But they don't really have food there. They have snacky things, you know, pretzels and stuff. But that's not going to get you very far. The resort is a two-part thing. It's a it's a sort of lower tier section called the Ranch, which is a more affordable version. But it's super cute. It's got like shops and restaurants and saloon and little houses with palm tree lined streets. Really, really cute. Unfortunately, it's dreadful food. So we went over there for a buffet breakfast. And the reason we did that was that we had had a meal the night before at our section, which is the upper scale one, which is about maybe half a mile down the road from the ranch. There's the ranch and the inn. We were at the inn. And the inn does not have roads, and it's not like a little settlement. It's just this multi-level resort with stone switchbacks. And these properties were constructed in the early part of the 20th century. And the style of them is Old West stone, terracotta tile, that sort of thing. It's a magnificent looking property. So we went to the bar the first night, and we ordered a couple of things. There were Maryland crab cakes on the menu, and we thought, oh, yeah, this is a resort. This will be good. But everything came in frozen. Like, I think the entire menu came in frozen. And the bartender was talking to us, and he was saying, you know, I said, well, tell me about these. Because, you know, I did my usual annoying questions because I am going to write about this and I would like to know what I'm writing about. So I asked about the crab cakes, and he said, well, they're Maryland style. And I said, so it's Maryland crab? And he said, well, look, you know, it comes in as a crab cake already, so I don't really have details about it, but, you know, it comes in that way. And so there was fish and chips on the menu. And I for some stupid reason, after he said that about the crab cake, I don't know what possessed me to think that the fish wouldn't be frozen too. But my two sisters, who are not doing this for a living and both wanted to eat fish and chips, got fish and chips. And it was clearly like a slab of, I won't say fish stick, but, you know, it might as well have been. And I got a burger just because I was sitting there. And I think my burger was probably the best thing on the table. But it was also, you know, right in there with the others. So I thought, well, you know, if the food was this terrible in the dining room, which is magnificent, the dining room is beautiful, If it's this bad in the dining room, then it's probably going to be bad for breakfast too. So let's go check out down the street at the ranch. So we went to the ranch, and I mean, I paid for it up front before going over to the buffet, because how bad could a buffet be? Well, it was so bad that it made Shoney's look like Commander's Palace. And so I went back and I said, "You know what? Is it possible to get a refund? Because I'm not going to do this." And I think it was like $22. And so I did get the refund. They couldn't have been nicer about it. They really were very nice about it. And then when my middle sister saw that I wasn't doing it, she goes, "Wait a second, you didn't tell me you weren't doing it. I don't want to do it either." And so they refunded all three of them, and then we left. But we were hungry and didn't know where to eat. So we hit the snacks, but that's all we had. I mean, to go through the day. So we went through that, and then we went down to, but it was like we got there by midday, and then we had dinner, and then the next morning, well, the first night we were there, we went down to the Salt Flats, which is just like miles and miles and miles of, I guess, a dried up river, but it's salt. It's so cool. And then we got back to the hotel after that. We went to this place called Artist Palette and drove around in there. And then we went back and went to bed. And then the next day we got up and went to the Mojave Desert sand dunes that you can walk on. We went to see the wildflower bloom. Then we went back to the hotel, and I don't even know what we ate. Oh yeah, they had a hot dog. One of them had a hot dog, and the other one got a bowl of chili. And I didn't eat because I just didn't want to eat any of it. And so then that night, I think we didn't eat anything that night. Yeah, I don't think. Oh, no, I did. I did. Because the bartender told me the first night that the pollo asado was his favorite thing on the menu. And I felt like in order to fairly assess the food at this place, I should try the best thing on the menu according to him. So I went and got the pollo asado while my sisters were still at the pool. I sat out on this fabulous deck and I had something that I was really intrigued by. I had a salad of, well, it was supposed to be massaged kale. Josh, have you ever heard of hand massaging kale?
1: I have to assume just kicking it around a pan.
0: No, I mean, I thought the waiter was, I thought he was kidding me. I mean, because he was cute and he was, fun, and I thought he was joking with me. The menu said hand massaged kale salad with dates in a vinaigrette dressing. And I will talk more about the dates when we come back. I'll take a break. We'll be back with more of the food show after this.
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3: Street. I'll take Manhattan, the Bronx, and Staten Island, too.
0: I will tell you what everything I had could have benefited from, and that is Blue Plate Mayonnaise. We are so lucky and so spoiled in this town with our iconic products, our iconic restaurants, and just good food. I mean, it's something we take for granted, but we shouldn't, because everyone does not get that kind of food. Blue plate mayonnaise has been around since 1927. It's made very simply with oil, vinegar, and egg yolks, but only the egg yolks, and that makes it a superior condiment. It is richer, it's creamier, it's denser, it's more flavorful, it's perkier, it's just a wonderful product. Generations of New Orleanians grew up loving blue plate mayonnaise and probably taking it for granted because it's so good and it's what we have. And they don't realize that other people don't have that. Blue plate mayonnaise is made simply, as I told you, with the oil, vinegar, and egg yolks, but it's one taste test for that recipe and the nickname, the good stuff. It's the official mayo of the New Orleans Saints and the LSU Tigers. It's in our tuna salad, deviled eggs. It's on our poor boys, our chicken salad. It's in my pimento cheese, makes it more spreadable. Tom used it for his white shrimp remoulade dressing as the main ingredient. My mom dipped her fries in it. Just that was it. The dipping sauce for the fries was blue plate mayonnaise. We love blue plate mayonnaise in New Orleans. It's our mayonnaise since 1927. Blue plate mayonnaise. It's the good stuff. So apparently 100 years ago, because the hotel will celebrate its centennial next year, this man came from who knows where. I could read it to you, but I'll have to look it up. And he diverted some springs and planted date palms and made this oasis. And there are hundreds of date palm trees on this property. And they harvest the dates from the date palm trees and they use it for salads. They have a signature bread called the date palm bread, and it's got walnuts in it, and it's served at the restaurant in little pieces with some artfully piped whipped cream. It's a lovely presentation. So I had to order this salad because they had the dates on it, but I didn't want the hand-massaged kale. And I'm not joking, it's a thing. Look it up on the internet. Hand-massaging kale to make it softer and more edible. But I don't want to eat kale, period. So I asked the waiter if he could sub out some other greens, and he said yes. So he gave me a salad of, I guess, romaine. And the dates were on it, dates and nuts in a vinaigrette. It was not very good. And they had pickled red onions, which they put on a lot of things. As a matter of fact, I think every plate we had pickled red onions on it. And so it was good. The salad was good. And then the pollo asado came, and it was a chicken breast, an airline chicken breast, that was marinated with an asado flavoring. And it was grilled, like roasted grilled. I don't know, it was kind of crusty. Excuse me, folks, I'm so sorry. It was covered with an arugula salad in a tangy little vinaigrette, and it was good. I really liked the arugula salad. The chicken had a nice flavor to it, but a weird texture, so I'm guessing that was frozen too. But, you know, it wasn't, I didn't finish it. It was just not, it's just not good. The food was just not good. The date bread was delicious, though. I could have made a meal out of the date bread. And if I ever go back, I'm going to get a bunch of loaves of date bread and live on that while I'm there. A And then out of options, totally out of options for food the next day, I smelled bacon when I was sitting out on the little veranda by our room. The bacon smelled really good, so I guessed

0: which had chorizo, and my two sisters, actually my two sisters split an omelet, and we had the date bread, and we had date pancakes or pancake. And the bacon was great. The omelet was fine. My breakfast bowl was just, it was not a bowl. It was kind of, it was a scramble is what it really was. It was okay, you know. Sourdough toast, which was good. And the date pancake was fine. But that bread, that date bread is something that really I would survive on the next time I go. And then we left and we drove down to Joshua Tree before getting into Los Angeles. But we stopped two places on the way to Joshua Tree. The first was a place called Baker, California. It was kind of like a crossroads thing. But the hot spot in Baker, California is a Greek restaurant called the Mad Greek. And when I tell you it's a hot spot, they need an extra parking lot. And everybody in town goes to the Mad Greek. And they had a drive-through. So we took a couple of things out of the drive-through. We ordered some spanakopita. And then some hummus and pita. And I was thinking about getting like a full thing, but I really didn't want to do that. We just wanted to go. So the hummus was actually great. I mean, I could see why the Mad Greek, well, I mean, it's the only game in town except for things like Del Taco, but it was really great. It was a really nice hummus, but it was really spicy. And I asked what it was. We called. It was so interesting. We called and they said, well, it's a secret family recipe. So we'll never know, but it was really good. Pita was good. Hummus was good. The spanakopita, they were small. If I had known how small they were, I would have gotten more. Those were also very good. So that kind of kept us going for the next couple of hours down to Joshua Tree. And Joshua Tree has absolutely nothing there, but it too is magnificent. The Joshua trees are interesting. The rock formations in that park are mind-boggling. And on the way between Joshua Tree and Los Angeles, we stopped at a place I've read about, but I don't know where. It might have been in Rand McNally, because Rand McNally has a special edition for the 250th anniversary of the United States, and they offer culinary tour trails. And I think that's where I read about Peggy Sue's Diner. There's a couple of locations. But we stopped in at Peggy Sue's, which was a diner of the highest order, a massive place, a gold mine, I think. And it was just hopping. And we didn't stay because we were really in a hurry. But my two sisters got some ice cream to go. And I'd never heard of this brand. Have you ever heard of Thrifty Ice Cream, Josh?
1: I have not.
0: Yeah. Well, just the name Thrifty Ice Cream makes the snob in me wonder about it. So they got the ice cream. And then I was assuming it was kind of on par with the old K&B ice cream that we used to eat as a kid here, which was economical ice cream. And it was good. I loved K&B ice cream. And they loved their Thrifty ice cream. So when I got to Los Angeles, I ran a couple of errands. And one of them was to Gelson's, which is kind of a fancy supermarket in LA. And they had a Thrifty ice cream display. And I thought, what? So I asked.

0: asked my son about it, and he said he had heard of it. It's been around since 1940. And he said that they are known for their non-dairy ice creams. So I have to look up more about Thrifty, but I was just so surprised to see a display at Gelson's of Thrifty ice cream. They enjoyed their Rocky Road, though, and I think the other one got like a butter pecan or something, and that kept them going until we got to Joshua Tree. I mean, until we got to Los Angeles. We were going to eat at the hotel, which is my favorite, the Langham, but we just got there late, and both of my sisters were interested in tacos because we kept seeing Del Taco everywhere, and so they wanted tacos. And one of my sisters loves Taco Tuesday and was excited that Taco Tuesday and Cinco de Mayo were on the same day as Stan was when he sat in for me that day. But they weren't serving tacos anywhere at the resort, so she felt sad about that. And they both had tacos on the brain, so we went to Mercado in Pasadena, which is one of my favorite Mexican places, or it used to be anyway, until but I hadn't been there in years. And we had a fine time at Mercado, and they loved it. I got a pork plate, a roasted pork plate, and they each got tacos because they were both looking for tacos. The guacamole was fantastic. We had their house-made chips and some queso fresca and had a wonderful meal. And then we got to the hotel too late to do anything, which was too bad because it's a really nice hotel. And then we had to leave first thing in the morning. I had to leave them, drop them both off at the airport, and then go to my son's house. But I went back to the hotel and had breakfast after dropping them. Breakfast on the patio at the Langham used to be like my favorite, one of my favorite things to do there. And they had a group of people meeting that were pretty much everywhere. And so I couldn't sit outside, which was too bad. And I did get to move outside, but I had to check out shortly after that. So I did eat breakfast. And I guess I just say this about too many things. It just wasn't what it used to be. I mean, it was good. It was good. I mean, you can't do too much to mess up two eggs, bacon, breakfast potatoes, sourdough. But I remember enjoying the other one that was there years ago, because I haven't been there in years, better. And it was fine though. All right, we're going to take a break and be back with more of the food show after this. It is 3:30. Stay with us for more, and I'll finish up what I've been doing the last couple of
1: Louisiana Radio Network, I'm Jeff Palermo. West Monroe Senator Jay Morris is accused of using a racially derogatory turn during a heated debate over a new congressional district map. Because tensions were running high, the meeting was briefly paused. Louisiana Democratic Party Executive Director Darius Lanis says when Morris got up from his seat, he told him to shut up, boy.
2: The first time he said to the audience, y'all need to shut up. That was loud and clear. The second time he said, y'all need to shut up, boy. And he was looking me directly in my face, which is why if you go and look at the video, the audience's reaction was like, wow, did this guy really just say that?
1: Morris denies using the word boy when he told audience members behind him to hush up. AAA is expecting a record 39.1 million people will travel to a destination by car for the upcoming Memorial Day weekend. AAA spokesperson Don Redman says the high gas prices will not keep people home.
3: When you look at, let's say, a round trip from Baton Rouge to Florida, the cost may be $25 to $35 difference in terms of just gasoline alone.
1: LRN.
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8: I get misty just holding your hand.
0: All right, that cough means that we are back. 556-9696 is the number. So I got to LA and I went to run some errands. That's when I went to Gelson's. I also went to Air One, which is the most interesting place. Air One is a hyper expensive but gorgeous small supermarket. It's got a bunch of locations, which is surprising. I guess I shouldn't be surprised, but it is surprising. And I just got a couple of things there. And then I went to breakfast. I had breakfast at the hotel and then spent the night at my son's house. And then I went to breakfast the next day at Porto's. Porto's is this phenomenon, is the word for it. It's a phenomenon in Burbank. Been around since 1960. It's a Cuban place. I was trying to figure out how I should describe it. It's a bakery and a cafe. And you walk in and there's someone that greets you at the door. And you could go to the left and stand in a line, go to the right and stand in line. I don't care what time of the day we are talking about. There is a line that snakes like a TSA line. Both sides. They have things in a case, both sides. The cases are longer on the right. They have to-go orders stacked, unbelievable amount of to-go orders stacked with the yellow Porto bags. And the menu is Cuban. It's Cuban. And I didn't know there was a big Cuban population there, but we'll talk some more about it because it's really a phenomenon. Hi, Gloria. Come on in.
9: Hi. This is us, me and Greg.
0: Hello there.
9: Hi. So we just have a little restaurant report. It was our Mother's Day meal, but we did it Saturday night.
0: Okay.
9: And Greg had been hearing y'all talk about steak knives so much, we had never been. So we went. And the food was great.
0: Wait, you went to Steak Knife or Crescent City Steakhouse?
9: No. Steak Knife.
0: Okay.
10: The guy that owns Katie.
9: Katie, oh, yeah. He was talking about how great it was, and it was overlooked.
10: The guy from Katie.
9: Best kept secret.
0: Okay, I'm confused. You're talking about steak, N-I-G-H-T, right? Isn't that like Wednesday at Katie's?
9: No. Knife. Steak knife.
0: Okay.
9: A restaurant on Harrison Avenue.
0: Okay, in Lakeview. All right. Okay. Correct. Okay. Mm-hmm.
9: Yeah, so anyway, so we went and the food was good. Atmosphere was okay. We were very early. We were like 5 o'clock.
0: I think you got to be if you're going to be there on a Saturday night.
9: Yeah, and especially it turns out a lot of people do the Mother's Day the night before.
0: Oh, do they really? Okay, all right.
9: Well, it was there anyway, and it felt like they had a big regular
10: locals. Yeah.
0: Oh, they do. Oh, that restaurant does very well. It's a neighborhood place. It's not a place that a lot of people drive to because it's like a little secret. And it's very well populated, though. It's really good.
9: It is, and it felt like they kind of catered to the locals' favorites a lot. But anyway, so the food was great. We had, but they don't keep up their menu. I mean, their online menu, because they still had the
10: border.
9: And we got there, and the guy said, "No, I've been here 5 years, and we didn't have that."
0: No,
9: so, that was not good. But anyway, then
0: the steakhouse is like an old institution in Lakeview, so I could easily believe their website isn't up to date. They don't really need it to be, you know what I mean?
9: That's true, but then they should just take it down, though.
0: Yeah. I mean, anyway, most people know what they're getting. Yeah,
9: exactly. So it was. We got a ribeye instead.
0: Uh-huh.
9: And we took a friend of ours who was going to be alone for Mother's Day. So her and I split that.
0: Uh-huh.
9: And it was great. It was $68, but it was good.
0: So did you get the tidbit, the little thing that they do that there's their signature? Did you get the tidbit appetizer?
9: I don't know what that is.
0: Well, you'd know it if you saw it and got it because it's different. I've never seen it anyplace. But anyway, keep going and I'll tell you what it is later.
9: Yeah. They got my friend and Greg split the escargot, which I don't eat.
0: Uh-huh. And
9: they said it was great.
0: Yeah.
9: They serve it in a mushroom.
0: Yes. Uh-huh. Yes.
9: Yeah. And then Greg got the
10: veal with crab meat on top. Bonnie.
0: Yeah, that's nice.
9: It was very good. Yeah.
0: The steak knife is really good, I think. We didn't go much because we didn't think about it. But every time we went, it was just really great.
9: Well,
0: I love the feel. What's that?
9: Only first time there.
0: Yeah. Uh-huh. Are you planning to go back?
9: No, and I mean, maybe, but I'll tell you why not.
0: Okay.
9: I remember you saying one time about how the food's great. The restaurant's great, everything's great, but if the waiter is not, it ruins the experience. And it did.
0: What was wrong with the waiter?
9: He was awful. It just felt like he didn't want to wait on us. He was very limited. We did not know that their specialty was aso buco.
0: Uh-huh.
9: When I found their post later on Facebook, they talked about that, but the only reason we found out was the table next to us. The man was going to order it.
0: Uh huh.
9: Our waiter did not offer it to us. No specials, nothing. You know, just what do you want? He didn't even offer us dessert. We had to ask for it.
0: Hmm.
9: So he just wasn't very good. He didn't come to the table much. And his attitude just seemed like, you know. I think plus we weren't big drinkers or anything.
0: Yeah, right. Well, that does happen. This drinking business is.
9: Yeah, but he was very tentative of the other tables, though. And so that's why I felt like local.
0: Yeah, an outsider. Yeah.
9: Yeah.
0: That's not a good feeling.
9: I probably would not go back for a holiday, that's for sure.
0: That's not a good feeling when you feel like you're, you know, on the outside looking in. I totally get that.
9: Yeah, we were definitely that. The manager didn't. One man came up and talked to us. I didn't even know it. I don't know who he was.
0: Uh-huh.
9: The owner? Oh, Greg says the owner. For about a minute.
0: Uh-huh.
9: But he didn't say anything. He just said hello.
0: Uh-huh.
9: But on the way out, I did kind of tell the manager. Mm-hmm. I asked him about the Asabuco, and he said, oh, yes, that's a special. I said, well, yeah, nobody told us about it.
0: Yeah.
9: And he did apologize, but that was it, you know. Yeah. But anyway, so that was our report for Mother's Day.
10: $220 later.
0: Wait, what? $220?
9: $220.
0: Wait, I'm sorry. What is it? You said what? How much was it?
10: $220 later.
0: Oh, my gosh. Oh,
9: and
0: my gosh.
9: My friend had one Chardonnay. Neither one of us drank.
0: Uh huh.
9: There was no alcohol on the bill.
10: Mm.
0: Well, it's a steakhouse. When you said, I don't know why I got the idea you said $68. I was thinking, how did you get out of there for
9: $68? $68 was the steak.
0: Okay, okay.
9: Yeah, the rib.
0: Well, that's kind of normal for a steakhouse.
9: Right. Yeah, I know.
10: Yeah, we got a ribeye at Jen Deuce's on steak night, which was
0: big. Yeah, but you know what? You can't complain. You can't compare Jen Deuce's to the steak knife. That's a horse of a whole different color. Absolutely.
10: It tasted just as good as that $68 one.
9: Yeah, but you're paying for the restaurant.
0: I feel like if we lined up 10 people and put two steaks in front of them with a blindfold, I don't think that that's how it would come out. I'm not a big fan of Jen Deuce's, so, you know, I want to state that categorically, but
9: it was cooked just right. It was medium rare, mm-hmm. not overcooked at all.
0: Yeah.
9: So they did that right.
0: Well,
9: like I said, the food was no problems with the food. The food was great.
0: Yeah.
9: I had a
10: crab artichoke soup.
9: Yeah, soup. Crab artichoke?
10: Yeah.
9: Oh, okay. I don't remember. But
0: well, if you feel like the food at Jen Deuce's is as good as the steak knife, then go to Jen Deuce's.
9: Greg said that the steak we had that night.
0: I see.
9: Food in general, no.
0: Okay.
9: Not
0: okay.
9: Really.
0: Yeah. They have this thing called the tidbit, which I find really fascinating. It's like a pewter plate, and they grate cheese on it, and essentially it's melted cheese.
9: Oh, okay.
0: And it's served tableside with crostini, and it's just melted cheese. That's it.
9: Really?
0: It was
9: interesting. I didn't see that on the menu, but
10: yeah,
9: I guess.
0: Yeah, it was interesting.
9: Yeah,
0: anyway.
9: It sounds good.
0: Well, I'm sorry that for $222 you were not satisfied, and I would be upset about that, but I'm sure it was not the food that did.
9: No, the food was great, and what did we got the bread pudding, didn't we?
10: Yeah,
9: we had to ask him about dessert.
0: Yeah.
9: And they had bread pudding with a dollop of vanilla ice cream on top, which I normally wouldn't order, but it was very good.
0: Well, good. I'm glad that you had a good meal, because you can't get a bad meal there, I don't think. And
9: no, we'll have to go back, but like I said, probably not for especially Mother's Day, but not for the holiday.
0: Yeah. Well, it's a good restaurant and kind of a little sleeper over there in Lakeview. I'm glad you had a nice Mother's Day.
9: Yes.
0: Happy Mother's Day. Good.
9: You. And you did too on your trip, right?
0: I did. I had a very nice, I was back here for Mother's Day. It was my daughter's birthday on Saturday.
9: Oh.
0: So I flew home. I got to bed at 2:30 that morning, Mother's Day morning.
9: Wow. That's a lot.
0: The late flight out of LA gets me here at midnight usually, but it was delayed this time. So anyway.
9: That's fun. But yeah, so we went to our Sunday brunch in the morning.
0: Uh-huh.
9: And then for Mother's Day, and then we went to his niece's house, and they made a load of meatballs. So we had a
0: nice. Where did you go to Sunday brunch?
9: We go to Buffa's every Sunday.
0: Oh, that's right, Buffa's. Yeah. Okay. One of these days, I'm going to do it. I'm going to Buffa's one of these days. I'll run into you. I guess
9: I'll be there most likely.
0: All right. Take care. Bye-bye.
9: All right, Marianne.
0: We'll take a break and be back with more of the Food Show after this.
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0: Alrighty, 556-9696 is the number. 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Bon-Ton Prime Rib is a delicious restaurant. It is a sophisticated, first-class, glamorous dining experience. It is in the space that used to be the old Bon-Ton Cafe on the corner of Magazine and Natchez, but that's where the similarities end. They do have a little nod to the old Bon-Ton Cafe by having a menu that is Cajun. They have a Cajun steak and a Cajun whole fish. They have Bon-Ton oysters, oysters with crab meat on top, melted butter and Parmesan on top of that. They have crab meat au gratin and crab cakes too. But the signature item is in the name. It is prime rib, but it's not prime rib like you've ever had it. It is prime rib. Comes to the table on a cart, pushed by a waiter for whom service is a career. It is rare, tender, juicy, crusty on the outside, marbled. The waiter will pour some hot jus on the prime rib. Another waiter will grate some horseradish for you. This is a fantastic piece of meat. They have regular steaks. They have all the ones that you would see in a glamorous first-class steakhouse, sides and desserts that are shareable. They have the puff corn casserole, which is like a corn pudding or corn souffle, cheesy potatoes, crispy Brussels sprouts, crawfish mac and cheese. They have a great broccoli dish, a wonderful spinach dish, and the baked potato of my life and of Joan's son-in-law's. He took one home to have again. Tom and I got a butter cake for dessert that was big enough for four people. We polished it off with just the two of us. A great lemon pie, chocolate desserts. Bon-Ton Prime Rib is open at 5 o'clock every day. This is the sophisticated dining experience that we love on this show. Don't miss it. They are open at 5 at the corner of Magazine and Natchez. There's a complimentary valet out front that will open the door for you and take very good care of you. You can find out more about Bon-Ton Prime Rib by going to their web address, B as in Bon, T as in Ton, Prime Rib. That's also their Instagram and Facebook address, BT Prime Rib, Bon-Ton Prime Rib. 556-9696 is the number. So I went to Porto's, which is the Cuban place in Burbank, and I've just never seen a place like this. I'm telling you, if they don't serve 1,000 people an hour in that place, I would be surprised. They have a tremendous staff. They're all working constantly, getting people in and out. I decided I have to see what the fuss is about. The menu is enormous. They have a lot of little pastries. They have sandwiches and soups and Cuban plates and stuff like that. So I got a potato roll or potato ball. I got a chicken empanada, a cheese roll, like a pastry. I had a Cuban sandwich. I got a breakfast sandwich, a tamale. Looking at all the other things I had just to make sure I got everything. I believe I got a spanakopita too. and a croquette, a ham and cheese croquette. The desserts at Porto's are really great, and they have this chocolate mousse cake that is the birthday cake for my grandkids. They love the, they just, there was a first communion, which is what I went for. And the cake was the Porto's chocolate mousse cake. And it's really good. I have to say it's really good. So the potato ball was a Cuban thing. It's mashed potatoes with bits of things inside. And then it's deep fried. It's breaded on the outside and deep fried. That was great. I mean, it was that great. I didn't have anything that was great, but everything was good. But nothing was just like, wow, this explains the phenomenon. I can't explain the phenomenon, but it is very much a phenomenon. So, I mean, competency, you know, could explain it. You go in this place, the staff is 100% plugged into what they're doing. They're working nonstop. You're in there for 5 minutes. The line moves quickly and you're out, or you're sitting and getting your food. It is a quick thing. And the volume is mind blowing. All of the things that I just named, the Cuban sandwich, the breakfast sandwich, a tamale, an empanada, spanakopita, croquette, and potato ball, $32. So all of those things are like $3, $4. I mean, it may be a price thing, but it's good quality for the price. It just goes to show you that volume makes a big difference. I'm not joking when I say I think 1,000 people go through there in an hour. I just, like, mind-blowing the amount of volume they're doing there. And so I had the potato ball. I had the ham and cheese croquette, which was kind of like a potato ball because there was ham and cheese in the middle and more mashed potatoes. The pastries were really flaky. I mean, nice and flaky. And then it was filled with chicken, the empanada was. This cheese roll was a flaky pastry with, I don't know, some kind of generic cheese in the middle. And it had a little sweetness to it. So it was like a little, maybe a sweet glaze on the outside. Not my thing, but good for what it was. Good for what it was. I thought the Cubano, which was served with fried plantains on top, was very good. It had a lot of ham. It had the roast pork, but it was not like a smoky roast pork, not like a barbecue kind. And it had a coarse mustard, a yellow mustard, a lot of pickles on Cuban bread, which I got to say is not as good as French bread, but it was a good sandwich. I mean, the more I ate it, the more I liked it. I thought the breakfast sandwich was fine. It was scrambled eggs, cheese, and chorizo. And I can't complain about anything that I had. I thought it was all good, generically good. Not great, but generically good. I didn't get any desserts. I figured I was getting a Porto's cake the next day, and indeed I was. But it's good, I have to say. But I just remain amazed at the volume. I don't know of any place that I can think about, honestly, that I've ever run across that is the kind of phenomenon that Porto's is. I thought it was 100 years old. It's not. It's around since 1960, so that would be, 50 years? Yeah, 50 years? 60 years. No, 60 years. And it is the children of the original couple that started it. And I don't know their story, But I got to find it out. I want to have them on the show because I'm fascinated by this place and the community that supports it. I mean, LA is a really diverse population for sure, but I was not aware that they had a really big Cuban population there. But it's straight Cuban food. It's Cuban everything. It is, you know, black bean soup and stuff like that. So it's definitely a curiosity for me. So I want to get them on the show and find out what the place is all about. That is it for this show. Go to nomenu.com, N-O-M-E-N-U.com. I want to warn you that nomenu.com is in sort of a transition right now, so it might not be as easy as it used to be to traverse. I hope you do not have the experience that I have when I'm there, but you can search anything on the homepage and come up with bunches of things to read about to find out whatever it is that's got you curious. We have our Instagram at the New Orleans Menu. I Instagrammed Porto's. I think that might be the last one that I did. Actually, that's not true. The box, the Mother's Day brunch box, is the last thing that I Instagrammed. At the New Orleans Menu, I would love for you to follow us there. We have our newsletter, which comes out twice a month. One is coming out next weekend, the one coming up. It is the price of a latte. It's the better content. You can sign up for it on the front page of nomenu.com, the top right-hand side. I would love for you to tell a friend about the show. We have fun. It is nothing of great eternal import, but it is it's fun. It's topic A, as Tom used to always say. Topic A in New Orleans is food. And it is. We love to talk about food. We love to tell each other about food. We love to go and eat at the places we hear about on this show and then talk about it. And then that starts it all over again. And people just keep going and then reporting about it. That's been the case for coming up on 38 years. And they'll come back to you and say, well, you know what? It's a little bit quirky, but I enjoyed it. Because there's a lot that makes you mad on the radio and on television now. And happiness is definitely harder to come by than it used to be. So it's pleasant. And they'll be grateful for you to turning them on to it. Our Instagram is at the New Orleans Menu. I would love for you to follow us there. If you go to the bio for at the New Orleans Menu, you will see a link there to the North Shore Community Foundation. I would love for you to click that link and read about the scholarship fund that we are amassing for scholarships for the next generation of culinary professionals in Tom's name to preserve his name and legacy for the contributions he's made to our culinary institutions. I'm Marianne Fitzmaurice. It's the Food Show on WGSO New Orleans. It's 4 o'clock. Time for the news from Town Hall. 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
12: Agnew in Washington. The U.S. Senate Ron once again at an impasse over how to end the war. President Trump is rejecting the latest Iranian proposal as garbage, especially the part about their refusal to give up on a nuclear weapon.
13: They're lunatics having a nuclear weapon. I deal with them. I deal with them. I say it to them. I say, you people are crazy. I deal with them. They talk differently. I say, you're crazy. You're crazy people. You're nuts.
12: And we get more on the impasse from correspondent Bernie Bennett.
14: Their ceasefire is growing increasingly shaky, with the two sides exchanging fire in recent days, ships in Gulf states being targeted, and fighting flaring between Israel and the Lebanese militant group Hezbollah. The volatility could tip the Middle East back into open warfare and prolong the worldwide energy crisis sparked by the conflict.
12: That is Bernie Bennett reporting. 18 U.S. cruise passengers returned to the U.S. early today after weeks on board that MV Hondius. That's a cruise ship at the center of that deadly hantavirus outbreak. On Wall Street, the Dow at the closing bell up by 90 points. The NASDAQ picked up 24 and the S&P 500 up 13. New report shows how optimistic people feel or don't feel about their prospects of finding a new job.
15: Optimism in the job market is falling for young Americans as older adults stay upbeat. That's a sudden reversal from just 3 years ago when older Americans were more pessimistic. In the United States until 2023, in many countries globally, young people tend to be more optimistic about the job market than old people. Gallup found that typically around the world, younger people are more likely by 10 percentage points than older people to report their local job market is good. In the United States, younger people are 21 percentage points less likely to do so than older adults. Younger American job market views are now registering closer to the level that they did in 2010 when the country was still deep in the Great Recession. I'm Haya Panjwani.
12: More on these stories at townhall.com.
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12: Tragedy near the U.S.-Mexico borders. Authorities discover six people died in a cargo rail car.
17: Five men and one woman were found inside a boxcar at a Union Pacific rail yard. The victims were found Sunday as workers were inspecting one of the cars. Autopsies are underway. The Webb County Medical Examiner Dr. Corrine Stern told KGNS that all of the victims likely died of hyperthermia.
12: That is Jennifer King reporting. Meanwhile, search crews found the remains of a missing U.S. soldier in the Atlantic Ocean.
18: The Army has identified that missing soldier as First Lieutenant Kendrick Lamont Key, Jr. A Moroccan military search team found the 27-year-old American Air Defense Artillery officer. Lieutenant Key became one of two soldiers who fell off a cliff during a recreational hike. The Army reported both service members missing on May 2nd after taking part in African Lion, an annual multinational military exercise.
12: It's Andrew Stewart, breaking news at townhall.com.
19: Last of the rains tapered off and ending overnight. These storms could have still the potential to produce heavy downpours with them. We're going to dry out the rest of the week, along with some lower humidity, too, just a little bit. In the morning, 60s to about 70. In the afternoon, the low 80s under a partly cloudy sky tomorrow. Sunshine to partly cloudy, lower humidity a little bit. In the afternoons, go to a high in the upper to mid-80s. Following the morning lows of 60s, Wednesday, Thursday, and Friday. Ralph Sanji, WGSO.
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23: Hey and guys, muscle for rank. I hope you can hear me. Josh and I go through this every Monday, and it's like, you know, I'm broadcasting from home. I used to broadcast from the studio, but there's really no need to do that if everything works out, you know, in my home studio in my bathroom, right? Josh, can you hear me now? Is it fixed? Okay, I never know when I ask Josh something if you guys can hear him when he answers. So there's always like this dead air. I don't know. You know, like he's like, you're low today. And, you know, I just don't even know what I did different because I don't move everything in my bathroom. You know, it's like I'm scared to touch any of it. I went in when I started my show a year and a half ago, I went in and met BJ, the station manager, and he set up all my equipment in the studio and we took a video of it. So, you know, I would remember what it looked like when I got home. I have not touched a dial since then because I'm so afraid that, you know, it's going to like, I don't know. But anyway, I hope you guys had a good Mother's Day. I had the most peaceful Mother's Day that I think I've ever had. It was fabulous. It was just me and my mom. Can you believe that? I can't. I can't believe that at all. Just my mother and I. She came over to my house that looks like something exploded because you guys know I had that flooring project, right? Well, it ended last Wednesday. But before the flooring project started, what I had to do was pack up everything that was downstairs and move it somewhere else. So my bedroom looks like it did when I moved in 2020. I mean, it looks like a person moving in. It's not been a lot of fun, but I got to tell you what happened. So like I said, my house is a train wreck because I've got to put everything away and Joe's riding his bike in North Carolina. And yeah, I mean, it's just a lot for one person. But anyway, so my mom's been coming over, you know, an hour, 2 hours, and just kind of helping me put stuff away. And I'm going to apologize right now. I'm having this thing with my throat. I don't know. But anyway, I have to take a sip of coffee and then I'm going to tell y'all what happened with my mom because it's awful. Okay, so when she came over, I want to say it was Friday to help me. She said, and you know, we were both doing different things. I feel like she was, I don't know, vacuuming the floor or something. And all of a sudden she goes, oh gosh, I'm so dizzy. I have to sit down. And I said, oh yeah, mom, sit down. You know, my mom will be 80 in November. She's not like a young mom. I'm 55. So, she sat down and I mean, she did not look good. She did not look good. And I told her, I said, I don't want you to do anything else. Just sit down, drink some water and just rest. I said, mom, you don't look good. Okay. So she came over for, Mother's Day and it was just real simple. I mean, my house is still a wreck, but you know, we celebrated Mother's Day. I made her a pair of earrings. She got to pick the beads and then she wanted an umbrella. I said, are you sure that's all you want? She's like, I have these dark umbrellas. I want one with color. So boy, did I grant that wish. I found one that had a rainbow on it. And you know, like those old timey umbrellas that are more like a mushroom. They kind of come down in front of you. I got her one of those. And it's like clear plastic, but it has like some rainbow colors on it. It's really cool. But she, again, I don't know. She just wasn't herself yesterday. Okay. So now listen to what happens after this, because this next part is crazy and I have to drink more coffee. I probably should have put alcohol in my coffee today, but I didn't. I never have. But if I was going to do it, it would have been for today or last night. So last night it's like 8:30. My phone rings, okay? And it is my sister's best friend. And I don't know if y'all know this, but I don't talk to my sister. I just can't. I mean, I don't know what else to do. It's like the same thing happens every time we're together and I'm always on the receiving end of really ugly stuff. So I just decided when I invited her to Italy and paid for the whole thing. And she started her stuff in Italy. I'm like, you leave in my hotel room. So anyway, I made her leave. She had to go home. I'm like, I can't deal with you. If you don't know how to behave, then you need to go home and think about how to behave. Anyway, back to last night. Her best friend calls me. Okay. And she's a good friend of mine too. I mean, we all lived together when we were in our 20s. She said, Lisa, are you okay? I'm like, yes. Okay, why are you calling me? She goes, well, your sister called me and she said that you blocked her. I'm like, correct? And she said, your neighbors have called your sister to tell your sister that there's something wrong with you. And I went, no. I said, Heather, my sister doesn't know any of my neighbors, and they certainly don't know her because she doesn't live here. She lives in Colorado. I said, what is going on? She's like, I don't know. Your sister wanted me to call you because you blocked her. She wants to know if you can unblock her. And I'm like, no, I can't. I'm sorry. I've done this before. I've done this for 4 years in a row and got sucker punched in the neck by her. I'm just not doing it again. So, but it was a weird call. So I said, Heather, this story doesn't make any sense. I'm going to call my mom. So I call my mom's house and her neighbor answers the phone. The neighbor who's a nurse. And she apparently had my sister's number and called my sister instead of me. My mother was so dizzy, she could not stand up, okay? She was vomiting. I mean, like, it sounded to me, you know, they always talk about when a woman has a heart attack and what it looks like, because it never looks like what you think it's going to look like. And I said, well, what is going on? And she goes, well, look, the ambulance is here. We're putting the stretcher. They're putting her on the stretcher. And I'm like, oh, my gosh. Okay. Should I come to her house? And she's like, no, meet her at St. Tammany, the hospital. I said, okay. So I don't know if I told you all this, but I have night blindness. I have, like, I've had it my whole life. Well, since I've been driving, that's how, you know, it's like a lack of visual purple in your eye. And you can't see at night, but I had to take the chance because you know what? When you live on the North Shore, you cannot count on an Uber coming to pick you up at 9 o'clock on Sunday night. I'm like, I just can't, you know, I'm just going to have to drive. And, you know, I am a Catholic and I do have a very deep faith. And I told my guardian angel, I'm like, you're going to, Jesus, take the wheel because I don't know how I'm going to get there. Okay. I was almost sleeping when Heather called me with that weird call. I was like, oh God, just please just help me get there. So then I get there and get lost inside of the hospital. You know, it just was not a good night. Well, it was so crowded. It's weird because, you know, like when I used to go with, oh yeah, what's his name this week? I thought of a few names when I was working this afternoon, but then I thought they might not be appropriate. Well, okay, so we're going to call him Dick. We're going to call him Dick. That's his name today. Okay. Josh just told me I have 1 minute. So I'm going to try to like get to the next part of my story when we come back. But when I used to go with Dick to Toro ER, oh my gosh, an emergency room at Toro on a Sunday night and an emergency room in Mandeville on a Sunday night, two completely different things. So look, we're going to go to commercial. I don't think I'm going to talk much about Dick today, but, you know, we had to give him a name. So I'll see y'all when you come back, okay? Just stay where you are. We'll be right back.

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11: I climbed across the mountaintops, swam all across the ocean.
12: Okay, guys, we're back. So, gosh, I'm so tired today. When you have a parent that goes to the hospital, it's like the most stressful thing ever. I mean, second place would be when you have a child that goes to the hospital. Well, either or. They're both awful. But, you know, when I was driving last night to St. Timothy Hospital with my night blindness and begging God to help me to just help me get there with my guardian angel, I kept thinking, you know, the last time I drove to this hospital with my dad, he never came out. He died in 5 days, like very quickly. And it was if y'all have heard this already, I'm sorry, but I'm going to say it again. My dad had something called signet ring colon cancer. It's kind of like ovarian cancer, or pancreatic cancer. You have no idea you have it until you have, then you find out and it's gone. I mean, he had 5 days, 5 days. So I'm driving, and I don't know what's going on with my mom because I didn't talk to her. So I'm like, oh God, I mean, what if she dies before I get there? I mean, you know, because my dad only lasted 5 days, and I it's like, I'm not ready to lose my mom. I guess you're never ready to lose a parent, but I just lost my dad. You know, I mean, it's how long ago? Maybe 2 years. I don't know. Coming up on three. I don't know. I try not to think about it. But so when we got there, when I got there, there was not one person in the ER waiting room. which is really weird because we were just talking about Toro before the break. Boy, is that place a beep show every time you go. I don't care what time it is. But the beds were packed, like, once you get past triage. Well, they brought her in on a gurney because the neighbor called 911. They're like, well, she's in the hallway, but as soon as she, as soon as, like, a room opens up, we'll let you know, we'll, you know. And I'm like, she's in the hallway? Well, I mean, I guess she's not dying if you guys put her in the hallway, you know? And then, so within 5 minutes, though, they came out, and my mom's neighbor, Stephanie, and Sabrina, I tell you what, I don't know what we would have done if they weren't there. Because Stephanie said when she went over there, she couldn't even hold my mom up. Like, she was, you know, I'm like, oh, God. So my mother weighs about 105 pounds, and she's like 5 feet tall. She's not a hard person to pick up. But, you know, when somebody, like, it's dead weight, Stephanie's like, I couldn't even pick her up. So we go back there, and she looked okay. I said, Mom, what's going on? She's like, I don't know. I mean, I just, like, I was doing my exercises. I'm like, oh, my gosh. Because, you know, she goes to the gym with that Silver Sneakers program, like, 3 times a week. And then she exercises at home, which is what she was doing when this started. Hold on. Take a coffee break.

there. And so they took her for a brain scan, which, you know, her mother died of brain cancer. And I'm like, oh gosh, I'm just not ready for any of this. And I guess they run a lot of blood tests, you know, as soon as she got in the room, they drew blood. She already had an IV, and they did that in the ambulance. Okay. And so we just sat there and waited. And so the first thing that came back, they said, well, her potassium is low. She said, it's not horribly low, but it's low. And when you have low potassium, this kind of thing can happen. The dizziness, the throwing up, and she threw up all over her neighbor. Oh God, now I'm in Mandeville from Lakeview, and I'm over here in case something like this would happen. But my gosh, it's like I don't live next door. I'm in Beauchesne, and she's, you know, somewhere off of 1088. It takes me about 10 minutes to get to her house, but I don't know. I mean, like, I hope this isn't going to be happening over and over again. But so they take her for this brain scan, and it comes out fine. Nothing's wrong. And they didn't really tell us what her diagnosis was. It was really weird. So it was okay. So I got there at like 9, and it's like midnight, like right past 12. And we're still waiting to hear back from the doctor. Okay. So I go to the nurse station, and I'm like, and by the way, they had like 8 people there. It wasn't like they didn't have workers. They were all just sitting there talking to one another. I said, listen, I need to know if she's going to be admitted. Because if she's going to be admitted, I need to make some phone calls and make arrangements for my dogs. Because if she is going to be admitted, I'm going to stay with her. But can you let me know, like, what is going on with her? It's so irritating, you know, but I tell you what, if this was my favorite hospital, the one on 59, who doesn't pay me to say a word, so they're like I-12 and 59, the boutique hospital, it's called Covington Trace. Y'all, it's like a spa. And when I tell you they anticipate every need, they anticipate every need. But I tell you what they don't do is they don't take Medicare and they don't take Medicaid. They don't take any of that. They're a privately owned hospital run by 9 doctors that own, you know. I wish I could have taken her there because, I mean, the difference is like you wouldn't believe the difference. Honestly, this hospital is worth a drive across the causeway if you live in New Orleans. And I'm going to tell you why. Hang on. Here's why. If you go to Touro, which is where we always went when Dick was having a heart problem, I think they went, you know, tried to find a heart every time we went in, to be honest with you. The doctor would come in and be like, well, your heart looks okay. And I went, oh, you found one? He didn't like that. But, you know, I had to take my little jabs where I could get them in that marriage. But anyway, but it's worth a trip across the causeway. Because if you go to East Jefferson or Touro or Pickett, Tulane, I don't know, you're going to be waiting hours. If you're not having chest pains, you're going to be waiting. So you may as well get in your car and take the 25 minute drive across the causeway, get right on I-12 heading towards Slidell, and you're going to get off at the, let's see, is it the first exit? I think it's the first exit, Highway 59. Yeah, you get off there. And guess what? You can see the hospital from the road because it sits right on 12. And there's never a wait. I mean, like, it's amazing. The rooms are like hotel rooms, you know, they have like a 65-inch TV in every room. They have catered food. They know I like Dunkin'. So in the morning, if I'm admitted there, they'll go get me Dunkin' coffee. You know, nobody's getting you Dunkin' coffee at Toro. And tell you that, you're lucky to get, you know, hot drip coffee out of a machine. But anyway, so wait, somebody texted me. I hope I'm not in trouble for talking about somebody. No, that's my cousin Doug. Anyway, so okay, back to my mom. I said, look, we need to know, is she staying? Is she going? Because, you know, so the nurse goes, look, the doctor wants to observe her for 20 to 30 minutes, and then we'll make a determination. And I'm like, observe her?
he's not been in this room the whole time. I'm, what does he mean? He's going to come sit next to her and hold her hand? You

0: now. But my mom said, I have to go to the bathroom. And so the nurse comes in and she goes, well, look, this would be a good way to tell if she's steady. Because we had to walk her to the bathroom. Because unlike Covington Trace, there's no bathroom in your room. So she was fine. You know, they gave her like meclizine and Benadryl and some other medication, not Phenagrin, the other one that doesn't really work that they love to give you. I can't think of the name of it. But I don't think the nurse was really happy when I said, well, if y'all don't give her Phenagrin, I have some in my bag. I can just give her one. The nurse looked at me like, I don't know who you are, lady, but that's not how it works in the hospital. So anyway, so yeah, she got up and she was fine. And yeah, so I have like, how many seconds, Josh? Like 30 seconds?
1: 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What a
0: 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I already hear a commercial coming on.
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0: I guess I don't have 25 seconds left. John, what? Okay, going to commercial.
1: Story to tell. 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Let's agree to meet at midnight right here on WGSO 990 AM in New Orleans.
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7: Louisiana Radio Network, I'm Andrew Greenstein. Early voting numbers paint a startling picture of the nearly 250,000 ballots cast in the 7 days of early voting. Democrats outnumbered Republicans by nearly 4,500. JMC Analytics pollster John Kuvion says three factors especially motivated Democrats to show up to the polls.
8: You had the Supreme Court issuing its ruling on the Cawley/redistricting case. You had the postponement to date uncertain of U.S. House primaries, and then you had contentious redistricting hearings.
7: Those hearings really got heated when West Monroe Senator Jay Morris allegedly used a racially derogatory term. State Democratic Party Executive Director Darius Lanis says Morris called him boy when telling him to shut up. Senate Governmental Affairs Chairman Caleb Kleinpeter told reporters he does not believe Morris directed that word towards black people.
9: I want to go on the record that I've spoken to three different news stations that verified that Senator Morris did not say, in fact, what he's been accused of saying.
7: LRN.
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0: Okay, so we're back. Did you guys hear my commercial just now? Josh, I don't think I've ever heard that commercial. But I feel like I need to redo it. I sound so low on that commercial. Did you hear that, Josh? You didn't hear my commercial that just rolled before I came back? I think that you're always talking to Richard, is what I think. I think that, you know, my show is on and y'all just hang out. But I love you guys, so whatever. Yeah, no, they just like rolled a commercial that I think I recorded that commercial with Jeff like an hour before my first show started. And I'll tell you what, I was terrified. I was really scared because, you know, I had all these notes written down. I spent all weekend like coming up with different topics and that's all out of the window. I mean, I just come on here and talk and tell y'all what's going on. And okay, so let me finish telling y'all what happens last night. So I told y'all that I blocked my sister on everything, everything. And she is texting the neighbor who's still there. I kept saying, Stephanie, you don't have to stay. Thank you for getting my mom to the ER because she looks so exhausted. And I'm like, really, thank you. You've done enough, you know? But anyway, so my sister is talking to Stephanie saying, Lisa needs to unblock me and blah, blah, blah. And I'm like, I don't, first of all, need to unblock you. Okay. Maybe if you didn't want me to block you, you would have like acted like a grown up for the last 4 years. Actually, no, for the last 53 years since you've been on the planet. If you just acted like a normal human being, you would not be blocked right now. But so Stephanie is then says, your sister wants to know if you unblocked her because she's texting you and you're not answering her. And, you know, my mom is laying in the bed and I'm rubbing her neck because she's in a lot of pain with her neck. I said, Stephanie, please tell her I'm giving my mother a neck rub and I will text her back when we have an update. I'm like, you know, but anyway, so I had to unblock her, which, by the way, Stephanie and I, neither one of us could figure out how to do it on the iPhone. A nurse goes, oh, I'm overhearing y'all's conversation. You need to know how to unblock somebody on an iPhone. She came over and did it for us. I was like, wow, service. That's some service right there. But so the doctor came in and he's like, look, we're going to let her go home as long as she's okay. You know, she walked back and forth to the bathroom. And I told my mom, I said, Mom, listen, you're going to have to spend the night at my house. And I know she didn't want it. She really wanted to go home. But I said, I don't think I should leave you here by yourself. You know, I mean, I think you need to come spend the night at my house. You know, when I bought this house, for two reasons. For the yard, because my dogs needed a much bigger yard, and I'd be closer to my parents. And this house has two bedrooms downstairs. It has one bedroom on the other side of the house with a full bathroom attached to it, okay? Then it's got a master bedroom off of the kitchen, which was an addition in the 90s. And that's my bedroom. But when I bought this house, I thought, gosh, this is great. If either one of them have to come and live here or stay here, there's another bedroom downstairs and it's a full bathroom. Or I can give them my bedroom and let, you know, whatever. But she stayed, and I don't know. I don't know if it scared her. She said she didn't sleep all night long. And usually when she spends the night here, she sleeps really well. But, I mean, it's terrifying. I don't know how you all who've lost both parents, I don't know how you all do it. I don't know. You know, because my mom, I call my mom before anybody else when something good happens, you know? And I'm not really over knowing that my dad is dead, because sometimes something will happen with the stuff he really cared about in my life. And he's always the first one that I want to go call. But then, you know, just for a split second, and then I remember, oh, yeah, I can't do that anymore. You know, it's hard. And I just, you know, just don't know what I'm going to do when I lose my mom. I really don't. I don't know how y'all do it. But I'm very thankful that, you know, nobody really told us what the diagnosis was, like I was saying earlier. But when I was bringing her home this morning, she was looking through the paperwork they gave her. And the diagnosis was vertigo. But I tell you what, I thought she, you know, the neighbor next door who's a nurse, she didn't make it sound good at all. I mean, like, she didn't say, look, I just think this is vertigo from the symptoms. You know, I wouldn't worry about it. We're going to get her to the no, none of that. I mean, she couldn't even stand. So I really hope that, those exercises that she was doing in her house just kind of like rearranged the crystals in her ear. And, you know, because that's how you get vertigo. It rearranges the crystals in your ear. Oh, gosh, it's already 4:40. Okay. So anyway, that was my Mother's Day. That's what happened, you know. I did get, like, so when I texted my sister for the last time last night, I said, the update is that we're going home. She's fine. And I'm going to, you know, try to get her to spend the night at my house. Then I get this salty answer. She goes, that's not a choice. She needs to spend the night at your house. And I'm like, go kick rocks, sister. You know, I mean, it's like, I'm here handling this. You're not. So, you know, it's different when you're the one handling everything. I don't know. So anyway, okay. So another year passes and I avoided Jazz Fest again. Who else? You know, when I was in Disney last week, wait, let me take a sip of this. Hold on. Wait, let me think about something. Okay, so Mother's Day was yesterday. Okay, so it wasn't last week I was in Disney. It was the week before. And I, you know, called in to do my show. And the weather, did Jazz Fest shut down for a day? Let me see if I can get an answer from Josh. I know he and Richard are talking, so sometimes it takes a minute. Hey, Josh or Richard. Yeah. Did Jazz Fest close for one day because of the weather?
4: That's the second weekend. It closed early on that Thursday.
0: I bet it was like a slosh pit. Did you see? So I was in Disney, so I was totally not, you know, local news. I didn't see any of it. but it opened the next day. Was it like Mudfest 2026? They always have one of these days, you know, every year.
4: I didn't see like any massive mud pits, no, this year.
0: Okay. You avoided it again for another year?
4: Yeah, way too expensive.
0: Well, yeah, it's way too expensive. It's usually hot. The rain and the mud, I feel like that happens every single year, you know? When my daughter was still living here, she was like a senior at St. Martin's and they went to Jazz Fest. And, you know, at the time I was living in Lakeview. Okay. So somebody dropped them off and then I had to go pick them up. And it was one of those days with the mud was awful. And I looked at their feet. At the time I had a Suburban, so I could fit like 8 people in my car. I told them, I'm like, I'm happy to take you wherever you want to go, but your shoes are not getting in my car. I mean, like the shoes were completely brown with the socks. I'm like, there's no way. Nope. No way is that happening. So yeah, I mean, I just, you know, you can, whatever you like at Jazz Fest, I'm sure you can find a copycat recipe online, you know. I can't, no. I mean, I don't know, maybe if Dave Matthews, but I think I'd have to have a backstage pass for that to even want to go to that, you know. I mean, it's so expensive. Do you know how much the tickets were, Josh? Like, if you just wanted to go for one day, how much was one day at Jet? $150?
4: Yes.
0: A day.
4: Except for the locals' day, they were discounted. It was $50.
0: Okay. Oh, what day is the locals' day?
4: The first.
0: Wait, hold on. Hold on 1 second. Stephanie?
17: You're not gonna want me to call you. You think something's wrong with your car?
0: Okay, wait, Stephanie. You're live. What? You're live on my radio show. WGSO 990 AM live with Lisa. Stephanie, we talked about you today. I'm so glad you called. I said, "Oh, my mom's neighbors are so good." So anyway, yes, you're live on the air because you know I figured you were calling to check on her. Have you heard from my mom?
17: I tried calling her and I got her voicemail and I hung up and said, let me call Lisa to get an update because I haven't talked to her all day because I've been out and about.
0: Yeah.
17: My daughter's birthday.
0: I know. So look, we're gonna sing happy birthday to Callie right now. Is she with you, Stephanie?
17: No, she is not. She's in a car separate from me. So
0: okay,
17: she is not. So
0: this is what we're gonna do. I'm going to sing happy birthday. Josh and I and Richard are going to sing happy birthday to her on the air. And once my show is over, like live, you can go to the WGSO website and Josh uploads it as a podcast. So, okay. Okay, so watch. Josh, you're going to sing with me. It's like blank air. Okay, Stephanie, I'm going to sing to Callie. I have 1 minute left. Okay. Happy.

0: is she 24?
1: 24.
0: Happy birthday to Callie. What's that?
1: I will let her know that you acknowledged her birthday.
0: Thank you, yes, for yesterday. Y'all, if Stephanie hadn't been there, I don't know what we would have done. This whole show was about you and the other neighbor. I mean, I talked about you like almost the whole show. But anyway, I'm going to commercial. So guys, stay where you are, and we'll be back soon. Okay, don't go anywhere. Stephanie, wait.
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10: Everything that kills me makes me feel alive.
0: Okay, bye. Okay, so I'm back live. So, you know, we had a live caller. Did y'all hear that? So the lady who just called, her name is Stephanie. She is my mother's across the street neighbor. And then there's another lady who lives next to her. Her name is Sabrina. Sabrina is the nurse. These two ladies, I don't know what would have happened last night if they weren't aware of what was going on, because I had no idea what was going on. None. But Stephanie called 911 and got, you know, the ambulance to come and bring my mom to the emergency room. So thank God. I mean, I don't know what I would have done without Stephanie. She's amazing. My mom could not have bought a better house in a better subdivision when they moved over here in 20. Let's see. They moved over here in, I think, 2007. Hold on, I'm taking a coffee sip. Okay, so my parents lived in Metairie for a very long time. And you know, like the house that I grew up in was the house they were still in Katrina. So they moved over to Mandeville in 2007, one of the subdivisions off 1088. And it's like, it's a big subdivision, but then there's like a little bitty circle of houses that are on, the lots are a little bigger. And I think the homes are probably a little bigger, a little newer. And the good thing about living on that one loop is everybody knows each other. It's almost like it's a subdivision within a subdivision. I mean, that's exactly what it is. So when my dad died, these people were amazing. I mean, I couldn't believe how amazing they were to my mom, you know, and everybody kind of pitched in and took care of my mom. And everybody, my mom's like the grandma of the whole neighborhood, because most of the people who live in the subdivision are either my age or younger than me with little kids. But my mom, I think, is the only one her age, you know, so she's kind of like the grandma of the subdivision. But I'm so thankful for those neighbors she has. I just, you know, I just told Stephanie right as we were coming back, I said, we're going to bring you and Carl out to eat wherever you want to go. Because, you know, I wasn't there. Nobody let me know what was going on. So it's, God, I hope that doesn't happen again. But anyway, so yeah, we're talking about Jazz Fest, and thank God I avoided that for another year. You know, I'm going to say this one more time. Dear people who organize Jazz Fest, comma, please move the Jazz Fest to a month where the weather is cooler, comma, it's not going to rain like a monsoon, comma, and maybe you all can make it a little cheaper every day so locals can go every day. And, comma, maybe you all can put a cap on how many people you let in at a time. I mean, I don't know if there's a cap on that. Maybe, I'm sure there is if they're selling tickets, but my gosh, it's like, it's hot, it's sticky, it's armpit smelly for me because, you know, I'm 4'11", and it's expensive, you know? I mean, you know, it's so funny. When I started dating, I ended up dating this one guy who, he was a professor at LSU, and he was also a liberal, which was a little concerning, but I really liked him a lot, you know? And, but I think the straw that might've ended up breaking the camel's back for me anyway, was his obsession with the Jazz Fest. I thought to myself, can you really do this? I mean, you really hate Jazz Fest and you're really conservative. But if I had to pick an issue being either really conservative, like finding somebody really conservative like me, or finding somebody who didn't want to go to Jazz Fest like me, it'd probably be Jazz Fest. That would be my, that'd be my choice because, you know, I mean, like, there are some issues that are liberal that, you know, I don't know if I'm behind them, but I don't know. You know, I think of myself like I'm a pro-life person and, you know, I don't want to pay high taxes because, you know, although I think I don't pay much taxes now because I don't make a lot of money. But when I was married to Dick, Dick made a lot of money and we paid about 40%. Can you all believe that? Imagine, let's just use the round figure of $100,000. Let me take a sip of my coffee. Okay. Say you make $100,000, but they take 40% of what you make between federal and state. So you're walking with $60,000. That is just not okay. It's just not, you know? So, and when you pay that amount in taxes, I think that you're really trying to find a creative way to not pay those taxes. And so that's why we bought that working farm we had. Okay, I've got John Swisher on hold. I've got a few minutes left. Hey, John, you there?
11: Hey, man. Hey, good afternoon, Miss Lisa. People across the lake are very friendly and family-oriented. My co-host, Mike Silva, basically lives across the highway from you.
0: Oh, so he lives in Mandeville?
11: Fiance. Yes.
0: Where does he live?
11: You know that red storage building on 22?
0: Is it toward the bridge that brings you into Madisonville?
11: Yes.
0: Or is it the other way toward toward downtown Mandeville?
11: Towards Madisonville. Like,
0: okay, so if I'm coming out of Beauchene on 22, I would turn right to go to toward Madisonville. So he lives close to like where they have a campground?
11: I think so, yes. He lives in a subdivision, but the neighbors are super awesome.
0: Yeah.
11: And everybody helps each other out, unlike the South Shore. Everybody, I mean.
0: Well, I got to tell you.
11: That's where I want to go at.
0: Well, when I lived in Lakeview, I was kind of like, I don't know if I'd call it the town organizer, but I lived on a corner and, you know, like when it would flood, I'd go sit on my front porch and bring my blowhorn, my pink blowhorn, and like turn on the siren for people barreling down the street in 2 or 3 feet of flood water. You know, if they didn't slow down when I would just tell them to slow down. So I, you know, I was kind of like the community organizer. They're like, who's going to take your place when you move to Mandeville? I'm like, I don't know. You're going to have to figure that out. But, you know, they were nice in Lakeview, but it is different here.
11: Lakeview got a shadow mayor. You've heard of a guy named Adrian Bruno?
0: Who?
11: Adrian Bruno.
0: Oh, I know him.
11: He's the shadow mayor.
0: He's
11: a good guy.
0: Let me tell you something about him real quick. I was at a political meeting, like a fundraiser, and one of the candidates was talking, somebody he supported, I guess. And you know how like sometimes you just get church giggles when somebody says something really inappropriate, you can't stop laughing? Well, I just started laughing and I couldn't stop, and he shushed me. And I looked at him and like, are you out of your mind shushing me? You know, this is like people were talking. I have 15 seconds left. Okay, John, look, thank you for calling in. And, the people in Mandeville are very nice. I'm very happy here. Okay, guys, thank you for listening, and we'll see you guys next week. Thank you, Josh.
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19: News this hour from Town Hall. I'm Keith Peters in Washington.
20: several nations are trying to help mediate an end to the Iran war, but Washington and Tehran are making demands neither side will accept.
21: These difficulties and these challenges seem insurmountable at the moment, and we are seeing an uptick in attacks both in the Persian Gulf, targeting Gulf Arab countries, as well as ships in the region, as well as increased fire between Israel and the Lebanese militant group Hezbollah, which Iran backs. All these things together could be enough to tip this region back into open war.
20: Correspondent John Gambrell reporting. President Trump says the Iran ceasefire is on life support after he rejected Tehran's latest proposal to end the war. Officials said the proposal included some concessions on Iran's disputed nuclear program, but on Monday, Trump dismissed it as garbage. The president did announce a suspension of the federal gas tax to help Americans shoulder higher fuel prices caused by the war. More passengers evacuated from that cruise ship with the Hanta virus test positive, including an American.
22: The U.S. citizen among 18 people brought to America, 16 taken to the National Quarantine Center in Omaha, Nebraska, two, including one with mild symptoms, went to a containment unit at Emory in Atlanta. The CDC's Dr. Brendan Jackson asked if authorities can guarantee Americans won't catch Hanta virus from those returning passengers.
23: There are no guarantees in life. We're putting as many measures in place as possible.
22: Dr. Brian Christine with HHS stressing the risk to the public is very low.
24: The Andes variant of this virus does not spread easily.
22: Hanta virus is primarily transmitted through contact with droppings from infected rodents. I'm Julie Walker.
20: 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More at townhall.com.
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20: There's been a big jump in profits for a major oil supplier.
26: After reporting a 12% decline in profits in 2025, Aramco, the world's largest oil company, now reports a 25% jump in the first quarter profits to $32.5 billion. The company increased exports using a pipeline that avoids the disrupted Strait of Hormuz. The East-West pipeline, running across Saudi Arabia to the Red Sea, is now at full capacity, moving 7 million barrels of oil per day. While that can help ease the global oil supply shock, it does not fully replace the lost capacity from the Strait of Hormuz. I'm Lisa Dwyer.
20: Miners in Myanmar have discovered a massive ruby considered to be the second largest by weight ever found in the country. News and analysis at townhall.com. From Washington, I'm Keith Peters.
27: China last of the range pulling out, and looks like we're likely to be dry through the rest of the week. Some lower humidity, too, if not just a little bit. We'll be in well into the 80s each day. Overnight tonight, 60s to about 70. Tomorrow, low 80s with a partly cloudy sky. Sunshine, partly cloudy. Wednesday, Thursday, Friday, the morning low 60s. Each afternoon, middle 80s to the upper 80s. Right now, looks like it's going to be mostly a dry weekend ahead. Saturday, Sunday, next weekend. 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
16: 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And I am Richard Bienvenu. And tonight we got a conversation with jazz musician and author Clive Wilson. Clive has been with us before. Matter of fact, you know, I've been doing this for over a year now, and he was one of our first interviews. But first, before we get to him, I want to spend a few minutes talking about something that really cannot be separated from the city itself. It's the birth of jazz. Now, you know, people throw around this phrase, birthplace of jazz, all the time. You see it on T-shirts, coffee mugs, airport signs, et cetera, tattooed on somebody in the French Quarter. But here's the thing. In the case of New Orleans, it actually happens to be true. Jazz was born here because New Orleans was different from every other American city. This city was a collision point. We had African rhythms, Caribbean influence, European harmony, opera, brass bands, church music, blues, ragtime, marching music, all of it mixing together in one humid, chaotic, beautiful place. And unlike much of America in the late 1800s and early 1900s, New Orleans was incredibly layered culturally. We had the French, we had the Spanish, the African, Sicilian, Irish, Caribbean, and also the Germans. These people, we lived close together with music spilled out of our houses, dance halls, churches, funerals, bars, and street parades. And in New Orleans, music was never trapped inside concert halls. It lived outside. It moved. You heard it in the streets. And one of the key ingredients was Congo Square back during the 1800s. Enslaved Africans were allowed to gather there on Sundays, playing drums, dancing, preserving rhythms and traditions that survived despite unimaginable oppression. Those rhythms became part of the DNA of American culture and American music itself. Then you had brass bands. Now, brass bands in New Orleans weren't just entertainment. They were part of life. You had weddings, funerals, political rallies, neighborhood celebrations. There was music for all of it. And nowhere else in America did funerals sound like this city. Only New Orleans could take grief and somehow turn it into a parade. The famous jazz funeral tradition really says something about New Orleans philosophy. Yes, life is painful, and we're going to dance anyway. And I remember when I was a kid, I would hear the music wafting down the street, and I'd walk out and I'd look in my front yard and to the street. It was Burdett Street, as a matter of fact. And I'd see people just walking very slowly with the hearse, and there were brass bands along with it. It was pretty amazing. And out of all this stuff, we had early pioneers, jazz pioneers, like Buddy Bolden, Jelly Roll Martin, King Oliver, Sidney Bechet, and, of course, the giant looming over all of it was Louis Armstrong. So Armstrong didn't just change jazz. He changed music worldwide. Before him, jazz was more collective. It was ensemble-based. But Louis transformed the idea of the soloist. Suddenly, jazz became a personal expression. The musician's personality became part of the music itself. And what's amazing is that so much of this developed organically. These musicians were not just sitting around saying, hey, gentlemen, today we're going to invent a revolutionary American art form. They were trying to get gigs. They were trying to survive. They were trying to make people dance. And a lot of the early jazz musicians couldn't even read music formally. They learned by ear, by feel, by standing next to older musicians and absorbing it directly. So jazz in New Orleans was an oral tradition before it was an academic subject. And honestly, that's part of what makes it feel alive today. You can still walk into certain clubs in the city and hear echoes of that original sound, not preserved like a museum piece, but living, breathing, changing night after night. And that's important because jazz was never meant to be frozen in time. It's conversation, it's improvisation, it's community. A trumpet answers a clarinet, a drummer reacts to a dancer, a whole band listening to each other in time, in real time. And that's New Orleans at its best, honestly. Everybody talking at once, somehow creating harmony. Another thing that makes jazz, New Orleans jazz, special is that the music reflects the city itself, joyful, melancholy at the same time. And there's always a little sadness underneath the celebration here. That's why jazz can sound triumphant and haunted in the very same song. You hear struggle in it, survival, humor, heartbreak, celebration, and humanity. And you hear New Orleans. And before we get to the conversation with Clive, I want to spend a few minutes talking about something that just happened the last two weekends, and that's become almost sacred around here, and that's the New Orleans Jazz and Heritage Festival, or some people like to just call it Jazz Fest. Now, if you've never been, let me explain something right away. Jazz Fest is not just a music festival. It's a giant family reunion with better food and more trombones. It's one of the purest expressions of New Orleans culture that exists anywhere on earth. And interestingly enough, Jazz Fest was created at a time when New Orleans was beginning to realize that its own cultural treasures were being overlooked. So back in the 1960s, people around the country were rediscovering traditional jazz and folk music. Cultural festivals were becoming popular, and civic leaders in New Orleans started thinking, hey, wait a minute, we got one of the richest musical cultures in the world. Why aren't we celebrating it properly? So in 1970, the very first Jazz Fest was born. And the first one was tiny compared to what we know it today. It was held in Congo Square and the Municipal Auditorium area. Attendance estimates vary, but it was only a few hundred people. Imagine telling somebody today that Jazz Fest once had room to stretch out comfortably. Now, one of the key figures behind the fest was George Wein, who had already helped create the Newport Jazz Fest. But the genius of Jazz Fest was that from the very beginning, it wasn't designed to focus only on jazz. That's the important part people miss sometimes. The full name is the New Orleans Jazz and Heritage Festival. Heritage. That idea was to celebrate the entire cultural ecosystem of Louisiana and New Orleans. You got your jazz, your gospel, your blues, your Cajun, your Zydeco, your Mardi Gras Indians, the brass bands, crafts, food, social clubs, and neighborhood traditions. Because in New Orleans, music does not exist separately from life. You can't separate the songs from the food, you can't separate the parades from the neighborhoods, and you can't separate the culture from the people who carry it. And Jazz Fest understood that from the very beginning. Now, over time, the festival exploded in size. By the 80s and the 90s, major national acts started appearing alongside local musicians. Suddenly, you had huge crowds coming to see everybody from local brass bands to rock legends and international stars. And every year there's this funny little debate. Is it still really Jazz Fest if there are rock acts and pop acts and country acts, et cetera, et cetera? Well, my contention is that jazz actually influenced all modern music. So honestly, I think the answer is yes, because the soul of Jazz Fest has never really been about genre. It's about New Orleans being the center of the universe for a few weekends every spring. You can walk 10 feet and hear gospel harmonies, casual fiddle music, then a brass band blowing the roof off the fairgrounds and somebody selling crawfish bread that changes your life permanently. Personally, I don't really care for crawfish bread, but there are other things in Jazz Fest I like. By the way, Jazz Fest food deserves its own historical preservation society. People plan their entire day around the mango freezes, the cochon de lait po' boys. That's good. Crawfish Monica, I like that. Soft shell crab po' boys, I have not had that. I think I'm going to have it sometime when next time I go. So somewhere along the line, the food becomes almost as legendary as the music itself. So, honestly, you know, some of the people who appeared in the first few years of the Jazz Fest, we had Mahalia Jackson, Duke Ellington, Pete Fountain, Al Hurt. We had Professor Longhair, of course, Muddy Waters, The Meters, Snooks Eaglin. We had Danny Barker. And also, you know, we had a guy named Ubi Blake, who was actually a contemporary of Scott Joplin. He knew Scott Joplin, which was, you know, the famous composer of Ragtime. So it was a pretty amazing thing. And, you know, Ubi Blake wrote a song called I'm Just Wild About Harry. I think it's a song that we've all heard. He also wrote another song called Love Will Find a Way. So anyway, the Jazz Fest was an amazing experience. It's an amazing thing that happened to this city. And, you know, we're going to take a short break. We got some commercials coming up. And we're going to get to our conversation with our famous Clive Wilson. So y'all stick around. I'm going to talk about Clive, you know, and Clive also plays at the Jazz Fest. We'll be back in a few minutes, WJSO 990 AM. See you in a few.
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6: Well, welcome back to Completely New Orleans here in WGSO 990 AM. This is Richard Bienvenue, and we have our guest, Clive Wilson, who is a musician, historian, storyteller, author of a book called Time of My Life. He grew up in England, fell in love with New Orleans jazz from across the Atlantic, and then did something most people only dream about. He came here and became part of the culture itself. So over the years, he played alongside legendary old line New Orleans musicians like Billy and Dede Pierce, Punch Miller, and Manuel Manetta, learning directly from these artists who carried the sound of early New Orleans jazz in their bones. So tonight, we're going to go beyond the surface. We're going to talk about jazz as a language, as a memory, maybe even as something spiritual. And, you know, Clive has played all over town. And I believe, Clive, you played at the Jazz Fest this year, didn't you?
7: Yes, I did.
6: And what's the name of your band? And how many shows did you have at the Jazz Fest?
7: Oh, well, I played one with my band, which we call the New Orleans Serenaders. And then I played with Tommy Sanctum's band as well, which is similar because Tommy plays with me and I play with him. We've known each other since I first came here, which was in 1964.
6: So you first came in 1964, and I just want to remind the audience that we have interviewed Clive. Oh, one of my early interviews from the very start of the show, back in a little more than a year ago. And I said at the end of the interview, Clive, we're going to have you back. So, Clive, we're having you back. So,
7: okay.
6: So, So, Clive, was there ever a moment when you stopped feeling like the Englishman playing New Orleans jazz and started feeling accepted as part of the tradition itself?
7: Well, I suppose it came on gradually, but what really counts, I suppose, is new kids hard to play, and they pay you. Well, right away, I mean, you're just part of the band. I mean, you got paid. And that happened to me, I suppose, in January 1966. I was asked to join the original, I mean, they're not the original. I was asked to join the Young Tuxedo Brass Band. The leader at the time was Andrew Morgan. Oh. Oh, wait a minute.
6: Not sure.
7: I don't know what's happening. Okay. So that's really when I was with the band for several years. And we would do parades and funerals and church parades, you know, quite regularly. Yeah. And funerals. And so that was quite an experience. I mean, obviously a terrific experience for me because I was really a beginner.
6: So you've seen versions of New Orleans that I would say probably you would say that no longer exist. What do you miss most about the city musicians will never get to experience again?
7: New Orleans was really a bunch of different neighborhoods, you know. And I was living in the French Quarter at the time, and that was a neighborhood. There was nothing, you didn't.

0: because it was just part of life, you know, and it's not quite the same today, but it's trying. It's similar, but it's not quite the same.
1: Well, let me ask you something. So you played at the Jazz Fest for how many years have you been doing it? You play every year, don't you?
0: Yes. Oh, I've been involved with that, I suppose, since the beginning, really. Yeah.
1: Oh, since the beginning of Jazz Fest?
0: Oh, yes. Yes.
1: Really? Oh, okay. Yeah. That's right. You were here in 64, and it started... Jazz Fest started in 70.
0: Well, the George Wein version of it started in 1970, and I was on the road with an English band at the time. So my first time that I played in the Jazz Fest was with the Young Tuxedo Brass Band in 1971. And, and then with different bands subsequently.
1: And okay, so you've been playing with it since almost from the very beginning. That's pretty amazing.
0: Sure.
1: So let me ask you, has audiences changed, or maybe I should say, how has audiences changed, you think, from the beginning to what we have now? And you mainly play at the Economy Hall tent, right?
0: Yes. It's dedicated to what we would call traditional jazz, I suppose, and so in the old days, the music was predominantly played in dance halls around different places in the city, and for dancing, for usually older couples, and so you played at danceable tempos, and you played the songs that people wanted to hear, which they recognized, which would be the pop music of the 20s, 30s, and 40s. And so that's really how it used to be. But it's become more of a stage presentation these days. So, and so quite naturally, it's a little different feeling.
1: So, but when you first started playing at the Jazz Fest, you were playing at the Economy Hall tent, right? More or less?
0: Let's see. Originally, we were in Congo Square, and we just did a parade the square. But, yeah, then when it moved to the fairgrounds, I think in 1972, I played in... There were various tents, you know, that they had music at. It wasn't all... solidified into the Economy Hall until a few years later.
1: Have you noticed a difference in the audience, you know, just like you being up on stage and you playing, and the audience way back when and what it is now? Do you see any kind of difference at all?
0: Not really. No, not really. People come to it because they want to hear that music deliberately, and so that makes it much the same, really, yeah.
1: Was there an old musician you played with who completely changed your understanding of rhythm and timing?
0: Not really. I mean, they were all playing rhythmically. Everybody had their own style, and everybody played slightly differently from each other. Then you just sort of pick up on this sort of general feeling of it being a rhythmic music, and you just play accordingly if you can get it.
1: Yeah.
0: It might take a little time, but eventually it sort of seeps into the way you play. And I would point at this point, make a point that you start out, of course, imitating everybody you hear.
1: Right.
0: But pretty soon you have to develop your own style. Even if somebody else really knocks you out and another musician really, really, and you're influenced by several musicians that really, really impact you.

0: Let's take a short break after these messages. Clive, we'll be back with Clive Wilson in just a few minutes.
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4: Louisiana Radio Network, I'm Andrew Greenstein. West Monroe Senator Jay Morris is accused of using a racially insensitive word during the redistricting debate last Friday. The video from media members is inconclusive on whether Morris said the word boy when confronting audience members who he said were talking loudly during the debate, making it hard for him to concentrate and answer questions. Senate Governmental Affairs Committee Chairman Caleb Kleinpeter says he spoke with several news organizations who were covering the tense committee meeting, and none of them heard Morris use the word boy.
5: WAFB and quite a few credible news stations have debunked that.
4: But State Democratic Party Executive Director Darius Lana says he knows what he heard.
6: He actually believes the fact, or wants people to believe the fact, that he did not say what he said.
4: The Senate Governmental Affairs Committee will meet again Wednesday. It's expected it will approve a map that eliminates one, if not both, black majority districts from the state's congressional map. LRN.
7: I'm John Fleming, and I authorized and paid for this ad.
8: 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Fleming opposes it. 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Fleming an A. Fact, Fleming opposes carbon sequestration. Letlow voted for it. And Letlow's fiancé is a big-time carbon sequestration lobbyist. And that's billions for some global companies and investors.
9: Hiding money, hiding donors, so they can hide Letlow's record. Now, who's the fraud in this election?
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0: Welcome back, everybody. This is Richard Bienvenu here on WGSO 990 AM. Completely New Orleans is the name of our show, and we've been talking with Clive Wilson, who is an excellent musician, trumpeter. He's from England. He's been here since 1964 and has hobnobbed with some of the greats of jazz, of early jazz. So, you know, Clive, I've heard, I think it's Paul McCartney or some other musicians, talk about how they like to come to New Orleans and record here because our musicians have a feel, especially the drummer, they have a feel that other musicians in other parts of the world do not. And so what do you think separates the truly great New Orleans players from technically skilled musicians?
10: I would have to say it's something that comes deep inside you. We generally use the phrase playing from the heart. I mean, it's an overused phrase, but we really don't have the words for it. You just you play the way you feel at the time. And if you're any good, it comes through, you know, and then other people will hear it, will feel it, rather. So that's all I can really say on that.
0: And so a lot of the musicians, is it true that Pete Fountain did not read music? I'd heard that.
10: Oh, I really don't know. I doubt it. But, some people play predominantly by ear. Most people can read a little bit. And some people were trained to read music. So there's both types of people in both types of musicians in New Orleans. And there always were. One of the main things that was required of musicians many, many years, I would say 100 years ago, was that they were you went to a teacher, and if you wanted to be a musician, you went to a teacher, and the teacher would have you sing for maybe a year before he let you play an instrument. By this time, you could sing harmony, and there was a lot of kids would spend time singing on the street as a quartet, in the Tip Bartok quartet, you know, and in that style, which was probably originated by the African-American community in the 19th century. And so they learned to sing in harmony and add harmonies that were interesting to them, so how to modify what was written and make it sound different. And so this carried over into the way they played, and it was a terrific training, you know, for to be a musician. So nearly everybody had some of that. Some of them had it a lot, like Louis Armstrong. He was singing on the street for years before he played the cornet. But by that time, he was gifted with his ear to be able to pick up everything that he heard around him and put it into his music.
0: So
10: he was extra gifted.
0: I had never heard that about how early on, before you were trained on an instrument, you were taught to sing. I'd never heard that.
10: Oh, yes. Not nowadays, but you had to learn solfege, it was called. Other musicians will know what I'm talking about. I didn't have to do that, but in the old days, they did. And they were very strict. The teachers were very strict with these up-and-coming musicians. And so even if they predominantly played by ear, there was a mix. There was always a mix of people who played by music and played by ear. And then people who played by music would have to play by ear when it went dark, because you couldn't read the music in the, at night. There was no electricity to speak of. There was no light. So, you know, it sort of came from that. Because if you want to play spontaneously, you are playing by ear, but you have to know the structure of the song that you're playing before you can do that, and then you can improvise across the melodic and harmonic features of the tune. And when you let it come out spontaneously, it's like you don't know what you're going to play until you actually play it. Because every time you play the same song, it will be a little bit different, because every time you just let it come through you. And this is quite an experience that I don't know how people outside of music just don't know anything about. It probably applies to other arts as well, you know.
0: Okay, well, you're enlightening me. Yeah, I mean, I'm a musician, and you're saying some things I've never heard before. So,
10: you let it come out of you. This takes a long time for me to get it, but eventually, I was playing on Bourbon Street in the '70s, and you know, you have to play some of the same songs over and over and over again. And you try to make them interesting. So eventually you just sort of close your eyes and blow and see what happens. And then after you've played, you think, oh, that sounded pretty good. But you're listening to yourself after you've played it. And it just comes through you. And this takes takes time to come. But once you get that, then you can start developing your own style, because it's what comes through you is you. And that's one of the key things that people really like about traditional New Orleans jazz, is the musician is allowing it to come through. In the beginning, I was told, well, look, just play the melody, decorate it. That was the beginning, okay? It's because you can play little things around melody that would fit. You don't really have any expertise in improvisation. You just improvise little bits around the melody that decorate it. And then eventually you get better and better, of course. But that's how it starts.
0: So, you know... So when you're improvising, now, you know, I play the piano and I can improvise on the piano, but here's the thing, I don't know exactly what it's going to sound like when I'm doing it, you know, when it comes out.
10: Exactly. That's what improvisation is.
0: Interesting. Okay. So I thought that jazz musicians knew, like they knew what the sound was that was going to come out, and they just played it, you know, because they knew what it was going to sound like. But you're saying that's not true. There is a protocol or technique that you just don't play any note. You play a note that's kind of in that particular scale or chord, correct?
10: Oh, absolutely, yeah. And it's a bit of both. I mean, if you've figured out a certain type of phrase that you can use, you might remember it, and you'll use that again. So it's a combination. Some of the stuff you play, you have played before, and you know it's going to sound good, and then you just let it flow and see where it goes. So it's a combination of the two. Let's face it.
0: And even sometimes making a mistake and going, I kind of like that. I'm going to do that again.
10: Well, yeah, you can. You can sort of make sometimes it is a mistake, and then you just say, uh-oh, I better not play that again, you know, because then you remember that particular note doesn't fit, and it was a mistake, and when I do it again, I'm not going to go there. So you learn through experience. Yeah, that's certainly true.
0: So...
10: And really, what makes people sit up is that when you're playing from the heart, you are telling a story. And when you play, it's as if you were telling a story in a play or something, and you're not, you're playing notes, but it's as if it's a conversation with the other musicians.
0: Exactly. But, so Clive, can you stick around for 5 minutes after these messages?
10: Yeah, and then I have to go in 10 minutes or so. Okay?
0: Okay, great. We'll see you in a few minutes. This is WGSO 990 AM. This is Completely New Orleans. We'll be back with Clive Wilson in just a few minutes.
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0: Welcome back. This is Completely New Orleans here on WGSO 990 AM. This is Richard Bienvenue, and we've been having a conversation with Clive Wilson, who is a musician here in town. He's a trumpeter. He plays at the Jazz Fest. Matter of fact, I found out he's been playing at the Jazz Fest almost since the very beginning. And we just got about 5 minutes to wrap up. Clive, after all these years, is there anything that still gives you chills musically?
10: Well, yes. If when you hear a musician really letting it go, you know, it's particularly people like Louis Armstrong, Sonny Stitt, or if they're really good, yes, it makes you sit up and take notice. So I would say that's really it. I mean, it could happen any time, and it might not happen for a few years. It just depends where you are. Okay?
0: Have you ever realized years later that you witnessed something historically important without knowing it at the time?
10: It's... Some of the stuff, you know, it's unusual, but in general, my life here, I really didn't think about it much until much later on. So in general, I didn't think about it, no. But when I went back thinking about it and wrote it down in the book, stuff comes back to me, and I realized that this particular evening or night or party just wouldn't happen again, and that was it. And we were just there, you know, luckily. And so I tried to write about those experiences, you know, later on.
0: So the name of your book is Time of My Life.
10: Time of My Life, yeah.
0: And it is on Amazon, correct?
10: Yes. You can get it on Amazon, and it really covers the period between when I first heard New Orleans jazz when I was 13 years old. I heard a record by Bunk Johnson. And it goes from that until through the time when I came here. And I finished the book in actually 1979, which sounds like a long time ago now, but actually that's when I first formed my own band. So it was basically the whole learning experience. And to sort of really, I wasn't really aware of anything in particular when I was just, I was following my nose, which was what appealed to me, my passion, which was New Orleans, because in Europe, we had traditional jazz, but everybody knew that the original stuff was from New Orleans. And so I had to visit to see it for myself. And I had friends who'd come here and said it was a great place to come and visit and hear the music. This is in the early 60s. So I had to do it. And so I came here for a long visit in the summer of 1964.
0: And you stayed?
10: Well, then I finished up my university courses and came back to live here in 1965. Yeah.
0: So, Clive, is there a volume two for your book, you think?
10: I don't suppose so, no. It'd be pretty hard to work one up, but I hadn't thought about it.
0: Yeah. Well, Clive, thank you so much for visiting with us today. Can we hear you anywhere, anytime soon, coming up?
10: You know, it's weird. I'm probably playing better than ever, but there's less work for everybody at the moment, really. I suppose since the COVID, whatever it was. I mean, there's less convention work, you know, and this. But I do play for the Mardi Gras cruise in the carnival season, and I have private jobs that I play. But it's like being semi-retired, but not by choice.
0: Yeah.
10: If you know what I mean. Yeah. So, but we try to keep going as. I'm still playing the same music, learning new tunes and stuff, you know, as it goes along, all the time.
0: Well, Clive, thank you so much for visiting with us today for our second interview. Really appreciate it. And great. Thanks so much.
10: Okay. Thank you, Richard.
0: So as we wrap up today's edition of Completely New Orleans, I want to leave you with one of the most fascinating observations ever made about the city. So there's a guy named Andres Duany. He was an architect and urban planner. And he said, "I realized New Orleans was not an American city. It was a Caribbean city. Once you recalibrate, it becomes the best governed, cleanest, most efficient, and best educated city in the Caribbean. New Orleans is actually the Geneva of the Caribbean." Now, obviously, Duany, he was being kind of provocative here and probably trying to get a laugh, but underneath the humor is a really profound truth that I think. Once you stop comparing New Orleans to places like Dallas, Phoenix, or Atlanta, and thank God we're not like those cities, you said you can compare it to Havana, San Juan, Cartagena, and Port-au-Prince. Suddenly, this city makes a whole lot more sense. New Orleans was shaped more by French, Spanish, African, and Caribbean influence than by English Protestant culture that shaped much of America. So historically, this city was tied to the Gulf and the Caribbean trade routes. You had ships that were constantly moving between New Orleans and Cuba, Haiti, Mexico, and the islands. They were carrying not just goods, but music, language, religion, architecture, food, and entire ways of looking at life. That's one reason New Orleans has always felt slightly, more than slightly, outside the American mainstream. This city operates according to a different rhythm. Life spills outdoors, music comes out of bars, churches, porches, and second lines. Meals are events, not fuel stops. People linger here, conversations stretch out. There's a social texture here that feels far closer to the Caribbean than to the efficiency-driven culture of many modern American cities. And nowhere is that Caribbean influence more obvious than in the music. Early jazz pioneer Jelly Roll Martin talked about what he called the Spanish tinge, insisting that without Afro-Caribbean rhythm, jazz wouldn't truly sound right. The syncopation and layered rhythms that shaped jazz flowed into New Orleans through the Caribbean, then blended with the blues, brass bands, ragtime, church music, and African traditions already rooted here. That's one of the reasons New Orleans music sounds different from anywhere else. It swings. It swings differently. Even today, you can hear it in the brass bands, the funk music, the second lines, the Mardi Gras Indian chants. The city's entire musical identity grew out of cultural mixing. And culturally, New Orleans has always embraced contradiction. We celebrate while grieving, laughs during hardship. We throw jazz funerals where sorrow turns into dancing in the street. That idea, that joy and sadness can exist together, and it feels deeply Caribbean, too. So let's be honest. New Orleans can absolutely test your patience. The streets flood. Bureaucracy sometimes feels like improvisational theater. A quick errand can sometimes consume an afternoon. People from other parts of the country often move here and spend the first months asking, why does everything work like this? And eventually they stay long enough and they stop asking. So, y'all, thank you for being with us today. You can reach me by going to my email, richard@wgso.com. All right, y'all. Thank you very much. We will see you next week. Have a great week. Adios. 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
14: News this hour from Town Hall. I'm Keith Peters in Washington. President Trump says he prevented Iran from gaining a nuclear weapon years ago in defense of allies in the region.
15: If the Obama deal wasn't terminated by me, they would have had it 6 years ago, and they would have used it immediately on Israel and also the rest of the Middle East. You saw that when they started shooting rockets. Nobody thought Saudi Arabia and Qatar and UAE were going to get hit, or Kuwait, Bahrain. I think it was a tremendous strategic mistake, and they wasted those missiles. We have the Patriots that knocked them down every time.
14: Trump spoke at the White House today saying the Iran's ceasefire is on life support after he rejected the country's latest proposal for not including a nuclear concession. There's jail time for two Israeli soldiers.
16: Two Israeli soldiers will spend weeks in military prison for desecration of a Christian object after one stuck a cigarette in the mouth of a statue of the Virgin Mary in southern Lebanon and the other photographed it. The photo with the dangling cigarette went viral, sparking widespread outrage. That photo circulated days after images of another Israeli soldier wielding an axe against a statue of Jesus on the cross. That soldier also received military prison time. I'm Lisa Dwyer.
14: A California man accused of storming the White House Correspondents Association dinner while armed with guns and knives has pleaded not guilty to charges he attempted to kill President Trump and fired a shotgun at a Secret Service officer. Cole Thomas Allen was handcuffed and shackled and wearing an orange jail uniform when he appeared in federal court. On Wall Street today, the Dow Jones Industrial Average up by 95 points. The NASDAQ rose 27. The S&P advanced 13. 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
18: Last of the range pulling out, and looks like we're likely to be dry through the rest of the week. Some lower humidity, too, if not just a little bit. We'll be in well into the 80s each day. Overnight tonight, 60s to about 70. Tomorrow, low 80s with a partly cloudy sky. Sunshine, partly cloudy. Wednesday, Thursday, Friday, the morning low 60s. Each afternoon, middle 80s to the upper 80s. Right now, looks like it's going to be mostly a dry weekend ahead. Saturday, Sunday, next weekend. Ralph Sanji, WGSO.
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0: welcome to another edition of Ringside Politics with a Punch, and your host, Jeff Couer. 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
1: 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The links to the clips we're going to share, guests and topic information for your listening enjoyment and to share with friends. Of course, Ringside Politics with you in the morning, 7 to 9, in the evening, 6 to 7, right here on the WGSO airwaves. All right, a lot to get to here this evening. The Hanta virus is spreading. So now two Americans are having symptoms. They are in Emory at a facility there being treated. French passenger also developing symptoms, 9 total from that cruise ship, where patient zero supposedly went on a bird watching expedition and went into some kind of rat infested area and developed it and spread it. And now the world is on edge. I don't think we're looking at another COVID, but I don't know what we're looking at here. 504-556-9696. President Trump saying that we could very well restart military engagement against Iran because the ceasefire is on life support. So we'll get your thoughts on that. Looks like the Iranians are just sort of, playing us. Don't seem to be interested in a deal. Not serious. So here we are. And I would hope that whatever we decide to do, we get this thing over with. Because people are hurting out there. Gas prices now in this area, over $4 a gallon. I think the nationwide average is like $4.58 a gallon, if you can believe that. That is just outrageous. And while this is going on, the transportation secretary getting briefed for doing a reality show road trip with his wife. His name is Sean Duffy. His wife is Rachel Campos Duffy. They have 9 children. And they were, I guess, gallivanting across the country on a reality show. And people are saying, well, what's this guy doing on a reality show driving around where people can't afford to drive? President Trump talking about getting rid of the gas tax. That would save us 18 cents a gallon. I say, let's do it. Also in the news, Anna Paulina Luna, the congresswoman from Florida, says that more UFO files will be released. I certainly hope so. I don't think what has been released has been that particularly explosive. I tend to think we've got more explosive UFO files out there. President will be going to China later this week, and he's invited the top CEOs of the tech companies to join him, Elon Musk, Tim Cook, and others. Maybe Jeff Bezos, maybe Mark Zuckerberg. I'm not sure how big the entourage is going to be. But some are saying that he wants more Chinese investment in this country. And I certainly don't want the Chinese buying up real estate. Do you? Do you want Chinese buying farms next to our military bases, like they have bought golf courses right next to Barksdale Air Force Base? No. And I don't want the Chinese bringing 600,000 students here to act as spies. This is not a friendly nation. This is the world's foremost enemy. This is the world's foremost communist country. This is a brutal dictatorship. We got to keep reminding ourselves of that. Tibetans, the Uyghurs, the Hong Kongers, all the people that they have abused. Tiananmen Square, same philosophy is in place. They don't believe in freedom. Social credit scores, they monitor, they track, they control people like nowhere else in the world. All right, some local issues that we're following. City Council has now tapped an interim clerk to serve in the dual position of criminal and civil courts. So this is raising the ire of the Attorney General, says it's illegal. City Council wants to hold an election for the unified position, since really no one has been elected to the unified position, but the Attorney General says that she will sue. So the drama about this clerk position continues. And then we've got interesting news from Baton Rouge. The topic that we have talked about in this program for years, the Confederate monuments that were ripped down by Mitch Landrieu in the name of his political career. A bill has passed the House. It needs to go to the Senate. To take the Confederate monuments out of storage and put them in state parks, which I think is a good idea. Let's get them out of storage, and let's get them on display where people that want to go see them can see them. And they are bona fide works of art. You know, people don't want to destroy the Colosseum because it was built by slaves, or the pyramids. Just because these are quote-unquote Confederate monuments, they shouldn't be put in a storage facility. These represent a different time, different era, but they shouldn't be forgotten. You shouldn't try to erase history, learn from it. That way you become better. And our approach to this whole thing, led by Mitch Landrieu, was disgusting. So I'm glad finally, after all these years, and I think the lieutenant governor has been supportive of this, they're going to hopefully, if this passes and the governor signs it, get this out of storage and somewhere where it can be displayed and seen by people that want to go to parks. I like the idea. What say you? 504-556-9696. Jeff Carrere here. It's Ringside on the Airways on WGS Show, 990 AM, WGSShow.com. All right, last night on 60 Minutes, they did a feature of Governor Jeff UEP Long Jr. Landry. And, of course, they talked to him about the redistricting. And I don't think the reporter pointed out that Landry created the whole mess by pushing for a district for Cleo Fields. But she asked him, well, how can he cancel elections? So, Josh, let's check out what he had to say. Let's go to clip number two.
2: In the United States, we get equal rights. No one gets extra rights.
3: This past Tuesday, we went to Baton Rouge and met Governor Jeff Landry at the governor's mansion. A close ally of President Trump, he dominates Louisiana politics. The colorful, conservative Cajun was the state's attorney general before winning the top job in 2023.
2: You cannot say that we are all created equal and that states must treat everyone equal under the law and then allow a law to sort people based upon race.
3: Following the Supreme Court decision, Governor Landry declared a state of emergency and abruptly suspended congressional House primaries right as voting was starting, ordering a do-over at a future date, leaving voters dazed and confused.
4: You declared a state of emergency. What exactly is the emergency?
2: We've got the highest court of the land says the map that you have is unconstitutional, so we don't have a map under which our voters can vote on.
4: This country has held elections during the Civil War, during two world wars. Elections still went on.
2: We're going to have an election, and we're actually going to have an election on Election Day.
4: But voting was already happening. As we sit here right now, more than 45,000 ballots have been returned. What happens to those?
2: Oh, those ballots are discarded, and those voters will vote again in November.
4: You say that like it's not a big deal.
2: Well, it's not a big deal. It's not my fault. If anybody has a grievance, take it to the United States Supreme Court.
1: Well, it is his fault, really. It is his fault, because he created it. He created the district that they had to throw out. So, yeah, he started the whole thing. That was the first thing he did as governor. He had a special session. They voted on Cleo Fields' district. They forced them to pass it. They passed it. And then it was ruled unconstitutional, because it was unconstitutional. It was gerrymandered. But that's what he wanted. That was his friend, Cleo Fields. He never says that. We never get the full story from these reporters. They don't do their homework. So, yeah, we got a mess now, but he created it. Now, the silver lining is going to be Republicans are going to get more seats. And this could lead to maybe the Republicans possibly holding on to the Congress if we can get out of this war and we get gas prices back down. And people can feel like they're affording their lives again. So a lot of things have to happen. We'll see. But, yeah, her point in that piece was that, the governor pretty much controls Louisiana politics. And I will give him that. He is a major force in Louisiana politics, the good, the bad, and the ugly. And we'll see how his candidate will do on Saturday. That he is expending all of his time and effort to try to help, and that is Julia Letlow. All right, we'll get your thoughts on all this. We'll come back and take your phone calls. 504-556-9696. Right here on Ringside on WGSO. We'll be right back.

0: John Fleming is a total fraud.
1: I was Trump's deputy chief of staff.
0: Lie. Fleming was never Trump's deputy chief of staff. Trump never appointed Fleming deputy chief of staff. And Fleming never held the title deputy chief of staff. Fleming lied about his work with Trump. The truth? Fleming worked with Dr. Fauci and Mike Pence. Fleming, Fauci, Pence. They met three or four times a week, pushing vaccines and masks on Americans, on our children. Fleming bragged about it to his hometown newspaper. John Fleming. He lied about working with Trump. Lied and voted for carbon capture. Lied and cashed in as a lobbyist. Lied and voted against border security. Fleming lied and teamed up with Dr. Fauci and Mike Pence. John Fleming is a fraud. See the facts for yourself. Visit FlemingIsAFraud.com. 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
2: Paid for by John Fleming campaign. Republican candidates may claim they are MAGA, but John Fleming was MAGA long before MAGA was cool. That's the Fleming Washington record.
3: I'm John Fleming. When I went to Congress, I co-founded the strongly conservative House Freedom Caucus. This began the MAGA fight. When President Trump was first elected, I proudly accepted three appointments to his administration, including as President Trump's White House Deputy Chief of Staff.
2: In Congress, John Fleming's voting record scored 97% conservative. 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
5: Hey, remember in the old days when something was really difficult, they would say, well,
6: it's gonna take an act of Congress to fix that.
5: Well, Bob, you were right. The times, they are a-changing. Today, an act of Congress means it's never gonna get done. Ah, but your chance to opine is here right now with Jeff Couer and Ringside Politics with a Punch. He's winning ringside now at 556-9696.
7: All right, let's get to some phone calls. It's an open line. Anything you want to talk about is fair game. And we'll kick off with our friend from the West Bank. Keith is with us. Hey, Keith, good evening. Welcome.
8: Good evening, Jeff, and thank you for taking my call.
7: Sure.
8: Jeff, I'm two points I want to bring up with you. One is, we had Liberal Dan on this morning talking about Entergy, about how long it took him, like 13 hours, to get one cable put up in Algiers.
7: Right.
8: Jeff, he doesn't understand that even if they put his one cable up, okay, what's down the road? They might have a transformer out. That's why when you see Entergy trucks, two or three of them set up, they're trying to figure out when power is going to be available, Jeff. It's not a matter
7: right.
8: of putting up a cable. And I was an electrician, Jeff. So he doesn't know what he's talking about.
7: So it could have been a lot more complicated than just the one branch outside his house. You're saying it could have been many locations involved.
8: That's correct, Jeff. That's exactly
7: okay.
8: correct. I mean, they might have had a transformer that was down. It might have had 10 cables right. down somewhere along the line. So right. I think he was wrong, Jeff, and I got to say that. You know, you can't blame Entergy for something, you know, like what happened. But also, Jeff, since he lives in Algiers, who is responsible for Entergy?
9: City
8: Isn't
9: council.
8: It the mayor and a city council?
9: City council, yeah.
8: And correct me if I'm wrong, but I think they're all Democrats.
9: You're right. You're right.
8: Okay?
9: Now,
8: so if he wants to play this game, let's play.
9: Right. Now, New Orleans should be, New Orleans has got so many separate rules for everything. That's why they're trying to combine the clerk positions just like every other parish. But, you know, every other parish falls under the Public Service Commission, which is 3 Republicans and 2 Democrats. That's the makeup right now in the Public Service Commission. So we'll see if that changes. But, yeah, the city council's been operating Entergy for far too long, and I think the rates could be lower. All right, my friend, that's a very good point.
8: Okay,
9: what else you got?
8: Jeff,
9: Steve, anything else?
8: Let me look. Can I ask something else?
9: Yeah.
8: Okay. I want to find out then who is on the Public Service Commission in that district.
9: Well, it would be Eric Scrametta, who's outgoing, and that's why they have an election to replace him, and you have all these candidates running. We've interviewed several of them, John Young, John Mason, Stephanie Hilferty,

0: money from China from Bernie Sanders. He's wanting to put a moratorium on AI. And he's hollering about it now. And he honeymooned in China. No, Russia, I'm sorry. Which makes him the same as a damn communist. So you need to start calling, because dark money's being spread through the Democratic Party. And that's the reason why they're trying to bring this country down. And as far as AOC goes, Einstein would be proud. That ain't gonna lie.
1: Hey, is she gonna be? Is she gonna be their presidential nominee in 2028? What do you think?
0: Hell yeah, I hope she is. But let me tell you something remarkable. When the San Francisco earthquake came along in the 1900s, the initial shock was bad enough, but they had a secondary shock, and they rebuilt all of San Francisco with no assistance of it. Well, I take that back. Banks came in and said whatever. And with that little bit of assistance, they rebuilt that entire city within 4 to 5 years. Now, isn't that remarkable?
1: That was in what year was that, 1910?
0: 1909.
1: Okay.
0: Yep. And so, and look at from the standpoint, and they didn't have the equipment we got now. But I got an idiot that I know that's got Trump derangement syndrome. And he's trying to, he's griping about all the deregulation. I don't even talk to him about it. He said, oh, well, deregulation is hurting everybody. I said, oh, God, I see, he's being damn stupid. You know? I mean, really? And then he tried to tell me that it cost us trillions of dollars here in the United States to pump our oil and everything like that, things of that nature. Can you believe people that they are stupid?
1: Yeah.
0: Well, the one thing that wasn't done, we hadn't had a new refinery since 1976.
1: Right,
0: and the thing that T. Boone Pickens of the Oklahoma oil billionaire told Trump Jr. build now and build modern, and that never happened. And
1: we need it bad. You're right. We definitely do.
0: Well, they're trying to revamp one, but I'm going to tell you, if California gets on our high horse and shuts them refineries down there, you ain't seen the price of gas yet.
1: Right.
0: And well, that used to be...
1: I'll tell you one thing. It is hurting, and it's hurting Republicans. They've got to bring these prices down, or Democrats are going to take control. Or Democrats are going to take control.
0: Yeah. And California used to be the third largest... Oil industry in the United States they used to be the third, and they got scads of oil out there that they're just sitting on, and they're so damn stupid liberal out there they ain't even funny.
1: Well, but, remember the original name of Chevron was the California Company.
0: That's
1: right.
0: And
1: they had a tremendous business out there back in the day. All right, my friend. We got a roll, cowboy. Appreciate
0: you. Well, you said it like it is. And let me tell you something else, too.
1: We got to go
0: out there, start hollering to the Republicans.
1: I hear you. All right. Thank you, sir.
0: I'll talk to you later.
1: All right.
0: Bye.
1: Hang on. Brief timeout. Josh Bernstein coming your way next. More of your phone calls right here on Ringside.

0: Where do liberal judges get all these weird ideas, like letting criminals just walk free? Let's look at Billy Burris. Billy Burris is a graduate of the Southern University Law School. Apparently, Billy didn't pay attention at Southern Law School, especially in criminal law. Judge Billy Burris's decisions have been overturned 44% of the time, almost half of his liberal decisions overturned by the Court of Appeals. In fact, the Court of Appeals has called Billy's decisions illegally lenient. So illegal and lenient, this higher court overturned Billy's decisions almost half the time. Guess what? This costs taxpayers money. Every time Billy Burris puts liberal ideology ahead of the law, taxpayers pay. Liberals like Billy Burris always cost hardworking people money. If Billy Burris knew the law, this wouldn't happen. And now, Billy Burris wants to be on the Supreme Court? If this is a joke, it's not funny.
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5: Louisiana Radio Network, I'm Andrew Greenstein. State Senator Jay Morris of West Monroe is accused of using a derogatory word towards black people at a racially charged Senate committee meeting last Friday. We get more from Jeff Palermo.
6: That's the commotion that broke out after Morris left the table after testifying in support of his bills to eliminate one or both black majority districts from the state's congressional district map. Executive Director of the Louisiana Democratic Party, Darius Lanez, says Morris told him and others to shut up, boy.
7: Even the ones who were sitting in the back of the audience, that he most definitely said, y'all need to shut up, boy.
6: But Morris denies using the word boy when telling the crowd behind him to shut up because he says they were disruptive when he was testifying. Senate Governmental Affairs Chairman Caleb Kleinpeter talked to reporters who were covering the hearing, and they did not hear Morris say the word boy.
8: He's had threats for weeks now, and then that didn't help that the Democrat Party is putting that out on social media that he used derogatory terms.
6: I'm Jeff Palermo.
9: Lauren. I'm John Fleming, and I authorized and paid for this ad.
10: When money is being hidden, lies are being told. 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Fact, John Fleming was deputy chief of staff for President Trump, serving several feet away from the Oval Office. Fact, Fleming never lobbied for a foreign country or Big Pharma. 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Fact, Letlow supports quotas, preferences of DEI. Fleming opposes it. Fact, Letlow graded F, failure on border security. Fleming an A. Fact, Fleming opposes carbon sequestration. Letlow voted for it. And Letlow's fiancée is a big-time carbon sequestration lobbyist. And that's billions for some global companies and investors. Hiding money, hiding donors, so they can hide Letlow's record. Now, who's the fraud in this election?
11: John Fleming is a total fraud.
12: I was Trump's deputy chief of staff.
11: Lie. Fleming was never Trump's deputy chief of staff. Trump never appointed Fleming deputy chief of staff. And Fleming never held the title deputy chief of staff. Fleming lied about his work with Trump. The truth? Fleming worked with Dr. Fauci and Mike Pence. Fleming, Fauci, Pence. They met three or four times a week, pushing vaccines and masks on Americans, on our children. Fleming bragged about it to his hometown newspaper, John Fleming. He lied about working with Trump, lied and voted for carbon capture, lied and cashed in as a lobbyist, lied and voted against border security. Fleming lied and teamed up with Dr. Fauci and Mike Pence. John Fleming is a fraud. 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
16: All right, and we'll get to more of your phone calls, but let's bring on our Ringside All-Star that we always enjoy hearing from on Monday evenings, talk show host, commentator, website publisher, and author, our friend Josh Bernstein, checking in. Hey, Josh.
17: Good evening.
16: Good evening. How you doing, Jeff? Great to be back on the program with you, buddy.
17: Yeah, very good, sir. Welcome. So before we get into the issues, give us an update on what's going on with you.
16: Yeah, look, we're covering all the different news, the breaking news with Iran. It looks like the ceasefire is just hanging on like the last limb of the gay Ayatollah. And so hopefully either in the next couple of days or next week, we'll resume taking out the rest of the regime. So folks, go to jbushow.substack.com, jbushow.substack.com to get all the latest news.
17: Very good, sir. So, yes, yeah, so you think that we could be looking at the war to start back up? What's your timeline, Josh?
16: Well, look, I've said this before and I'll say it again. I really don't want the president going to China. I really don't think it's a smart move for national security. You know, we have wounded them to a degree in which they have been decimated. Their energy, you know, sector is completely gone for the most part because they were so dependent on the cheap oil that they were getting from Iran and, of course, Venezuela. So we have really, you know, put them in a pretty bad position financially. And when you have someone like that, who's, again, a world leader, they've got nothing to lose. And that's what I worry about. I would really want him to go and do it through Zoom or something like that, or say because of the Iran war, we need to postpone or whatever. But I think that he's going to wait until after he gets back. Let's pray that he's safe over there. And I think that once he gets back, you're going to have a decision one way or another. And hopefully he does the right thing, which is to remove this regime once and for all.
17: Let's talk about China. He's invited a bunch of tech bros to go with him. Mm-hmm. Elon Musk, et cetera. What do you make of that idea?
16: Well, I think that they're probably going to have some pretty deep conversations regarding AI and artificial intelligence. And I think that they need to lay down the law that China is not going to lead AI in any way, shape, or form. And that, you know, Scott Bessent here, the Treasury Secretary, is going to be tasked now, as they got rid of David Sachs, to hopefully come up with some safeguards for AI. I mean, a lot of this stuff is really getting out of hand. I mean, there was a poll for young Gen Zers, you know, 28 or and younger, and they said like over 30% of them have, quote, chat GPT or chat bot girlfriends. I mean, that is not good.
17: That's pitiful.
16: Depopulation
17: That's so
16: issues.
17: Pitiful. That's
16: yeah,
17: pitiful.
16: And it's not good for depopulation issues and things like that. It's
17: they got to put these safeguards on this AI, and I hope they can do it in time, because remember, AI is advancing at a rate that no one really thought was possible. You know, what you thought was 3 or 4 or 5 years off is 3 or 4 or 5 months later. Scary.
18: No, I mean, I think we have a civilization problem. I mean, this could be a threat to civilization. This could be a threat to humanity. Wouldn't you agree?
17: 100%, not to mention our elections. I mean, who knows what they could do with that by creating fake ballots. I mean, you know, you can go to ChatGPT and put in, make an image of a, you know, whatever state you want ballot, and make it as authentic as possible with the state seal on it. And who knows,
18: right.
17: You know, you can make that and then print that thing off, go to the store and print, you know, 1,500 to 2,000 copies and start handing. I mean, I'm not giving people ideas. I'm just telling you that's how dangerous things are. And we've got to put a curb on this stuff. It's crazy.
18: I mean, I think everything is at risk with AR, everything. Let's talk about elections. Obviously, you and I have been talking about the need for election integrity for years. I mean, I keep waiting for an executive order because, you know, the Senate's not going to act. So what are you seeing anything on the horizon on that, Josh?
17: I mean, I know that Scott Pressler and some of the other folks, Early Point Action, and of course the TP Action, have been pushing harder on the senators and things like that. But I think what's happened here, and again, I'm not giving up. We're going to continue to fight. But I think what's happened here is that with the court decision in your state, in Calais versus Louisiana, the redistricting battles have begun. We're winning those redistricting battles handedly. And I'm wondering if somehow Congress and the Senate is looking at that as, well, we're going to be fine, so we don't really need ID.
18: Right.
17: And that's just not the right approach. And we've got to make sure that these representatives understand that. Could you just imagine with the Save America Act and the redistricting and getting rid of the gerrymandering, how much more solid and solidified our midterms could be? And I think that's a big, big part of it, and that's why we have to continue to push.
18: Right. So a lot of these far-left activists, I think, are on the ropes, not only with the court decision, the Calais decision, but also with the action against the Southern Poverty Law Center. Because, I mean, that was such a tool that they used to go after the right, and now that's been exposed, and that's a good thing, because that's been, you know, a corrupt organization literally for decades. So the left is howling. Now they want to kick out every judge in Virginia and say that they're, what, too old, put an age limit, and stack the Supreme Court with a bunch of new judges? Can you believe that?
17: Oh, I can certainly believe it. But here's the thing. They have to make the decision, I believe, today or by tomorrow. They only have, like, the next 24 to 48 hours. I don't know what Spanberger is going to do. I can't imagine that she's going to sign off on it. She knows it's unconstitutional. It'll be challenged immediately. And even if it was to pass, and let's say they brought back this ridiculous 10-to-1 math, it would be an immediate ex parte to the Supreme Court, and it'd be shot down again anyway, because they would have just taken the VR2, you know, Voting Rights Act, Calais versus Louisiana, as set court precedent as to why it is illegal. So I don't think it's going to be anything that we really have to worry about. I think they just,
18: but it,
17: you know,
18: shows you the desperation and the lengths that these Democrats will go. I mean, they will stop at nothing.
17: Right. And that's why we have to nuke the filibuster, because they're going to do it. If God forbid they get back in power, they're going to do it on day one. Okay.
18: Right.
17: And they're going to be united. There's not going to be any infighting. There's not going to be any senators, maybe Fetterman, and that's not enough. And who knows, maybe he'll be an independent or a Republican by then, but regardless, there's not going to be any infighting. It's going to be everybody on board, 100%, boom, and they're going to do it. And that's what Republicans need to understand. We can't sit back on our laurels and say, well, we're the better people and we're not going to do something like that. BS.
18: Right.
17: They'll do it, and we need to do it first.
18: No, I mean, I couldn't agree more. And of course, we've got weak, you know, people in the Senate. They won't do it. Anna Paulina Luna, who's one of the better members of Congress, says that there's going to be more UFO disclosures. Are you looking forward to more? What do you think we may learn?
16: You know, I don't know. I always say this anytime I'm asked about it. I'm more concerned with the aliens that are trying to get into the country or being flown into the country or breaking right. into the country or been here 20, 30, 40 years and refused to live on deportation. I'm more worried about those aliens than anything else. But who knows? I mean, I think it's, you know, a little bit drip, drip, drip, drip, drip here and here. Look, I'll say this to the people out there that are complaining. Anyone in the MAGA movement, anyone that's a patriot conservative that is complaining about these files releasing, I just want to remind you that President Trump released the Epstein files. President Trump released the JFK files. President Trump released the ALK files. President Trump released the UFO files. How many have the Democrats released? Any at all?
19: Right.
16: None Nothing. Whatsoever. So I say, keep quiet, shut up. And enjoy the win. That's what I say.
19: All right. We'll come back to a whole lot more. Josh Bernstein with us. Jeff Cruer here. Come join us. We'll get your phone calls in as well. 504-556-9696 right here on Ringside.

0: John Fleming is a total fraud.
1: I was Trump's deputy chief of staff.
0: Lie. Fleming was never Trump's deputy chief of staff. Trump never appointed Fleming deputy chief of staff. And Fleming never held the title deputy chief of staff. Fleming lied about his work with Trump. The truth? 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
6: Hey, here's a question for you. If a man chooses to be identified as a woman, does he still have to pay attention to every word that she says? Well, hey, we don't care. But both of you are welcome to air your thoughts right here on Ringside Politics. You can blow your horn or shoot that bird, but face it, will that really make any difference? No. What really bugs you? We want to hear from you. And Ringside Politics. Call us at 556-9696.
7: Hey, welcome back. Josh Bernstein with us. Jeff Cruer here. A little bit of breaking news. Supreme Court ruling that Alabama can eliminate their old congressional map. And this is one that had been blocked as being discriminatory and violating supposedly Section 2 of the Voting Rights Act. So now they can clear the way for more Republican representation in the great state of Alabama. So that's a good thing. And then we're also hearing that the new ambassador to Jamaica is Carrie Lake. Your fellow Arizona, I don't know if she's a native or not, but I guess she still lives out there.
8: She's originally from Iowa.
7: Okay. Been wondering what her, I guess she was with the Voice of America for a while and that was sort of disbanded. And then I was wondering what, you know, role she was going to have. And now she's the ambassador to Jamaica.
8: Look, I love Marco Rubio and I'm pretty sure he could do from Secretary of State to press secretary to highly sought after DJ. But I think she would have been a great fill-in for Caroline Leavitt to show her chops at being able to do that. Not only would drive the leftists insane when she would be shooting down, you know, all of their lies.
7: I mean, can't we find a better role for her than Ambassador Jamaica? I mean, that just seems so irrelevant.
8: Yeah, what is she? I don't understand that either. I mean, why Jamaica? I mean, why not, you know, a country that we actually are dealing with and is important? Maybe, I don't know, maybe Greenland, maybe Ukraine, although that'd be too dangerous. Maybe Venezuela, to keep an eye on things in Venezuela. I don't know. You know, it is a very, very strange point. I mean, are they going on vacation and they're done with politics and they want to take a year off? I don't know. I can't really answer that one. As far as the Supreme Court.
7: Go ahead.
8: So as far as the Supreme Court, this is another amazing victory for us, because it's, if you think Alabama is going to be the first and the last, I doubt it. I think there's going to be other states that have been gerrymandered, and if they have enough time, they're going to do an emergency ex parte to the Supreme Court as well. And I hope that they do. So what this does for Alabama is, instead of having two minority majority, which is you know, redundant and kind of ironic to just even say those words, districts, you're going to have 2-1. So they're going to take one away, and it's going to be replaced with a Republican district. So I think my last count is a solid 14 new seats, or 15 actual new seats for these midterms, and as many as 5 to 7 more in the process. So I think you're looking at 20 to 23, which is kind of when we were talking about, remember, from months and months and months ago, I said the numbers could be anywhere between 18 and 22 seats. So we'll see if I'm correct on that.
7: Well, certainly a hopeful sign. All right, 504-556-9696. Let's welcome our good friend, Miss Kathy, joining us from Sulphur. Hey, Miss Kathy, good evening. Welcome.
9: Good evening. Good evening, Mr. Josh. You need to find this New York Post article. I email you. I've been doing some research the past hour or so. Tulsi Gabbard, the director of, I'm so excited.
7: National Intelligence, DNI.
9: Thank you. DNI. She came out with a statement. There's a fact sheet that's connected to this article. Everybody's got to get into this article. The reason it seems that Russia went into Ukraine is to seize these 40 biolabs. And there's evidence he found that U.S. operated or funded these biolabs in Ukraine. Mm-hmm. It's all coming out now, folks.
8: It's not all coming out now. It came out on the Josh Bernstein show 4 years ago. But you are correct. A lot of those labs were not only funded by Fauci and his cronies of murderers, but they were financed by the United States, our government, CIA. There's a bunch of them, not just in Ukraine, but all over Western Europe and Russia. So you're absolutely right. It's just interesting that it's coming out now after all these years later.
7: So the good guys are not the Ukrainians, they're the Russians. Is that what you're saying?
9: Yes.
8: So I've been saying that from the beginning, since day one.
7: Yeah. Yeah. And, I mean, and Zelensky's corrupt, right? Is he not?
8: Mm-hmm. Yeah, I mean, Putin is obviously, you know, a former KGB agent, and I wouldn't trust him as far as I could throw him. But when it comes to, you know, Ukraine and Russia, how many times have I said this for the past 3 or 4 years? The Ukrainians are the aggressors. The Ukrainians are the ones that have the biolabs. The Ukrainians are the ones that have all the secrets from the Autopen administration. The Ukrainians are part of Uranium One. The Ukrainians are the ones that stole, you know, the election and helped set up President Trump on his impeachment. So I've said for the longest time that Russia, although they're bad actors too, they're nowhere near as bad as the most corrupt country in all of Western Europe, which is certainly Ukraine.
7: And they're certainly nowhere near as bad as the Chinese. And, I mean, we should be looking for ways to work with them where we can. And that's why I'm glad President Trump invited Putin to the G20 summit. So that's a good thing.
8: Tulsi's correct.
7: Yeah.
9: It's all coming out. That, if you can put it on the broadcast page, please.
7: Yeah, we'll do. And it's a piece. It's from the New York Post, Josh Christensen. from this afternoon. So thank you. Thank you, Ms. Kathy. Appreciate you. And we'll get it posted. And yeah, Josh, this is, you know, more good work from Tulsi Gabbard, right?
8: Yeah, absolutely. And, you know, look, I mean, I don't want to toot my own horn, but it points out all these years why I tell people to join my Substack, because I'm going to break news before most people do. And it could be years before. And I've done it numerous times. But yeah, I'm so glad that Tulsi's, you know, doing what she's doing. I mean, you have a former Democrat who turned Republican, who was quote on their side, but saw the evils of their ways. And now look what she's doing. I mean, she's exposing everything. She exposed the criminal
7: election fraud,
8: which of course, is still going. There's reports that there's going to be arrests here pretty soon. I saw on one news report about the 2020 election. So yeah, this is all great news.
7: Yeah. We've been hearing that for a while. Let's get, let's get the arrests. Get the arrests.
8: I agree.
7: All right, Paul, thank you, Ms. Kathy. Paul is with us from the Gem State, the great state of Idaho. Hey, what's happening, Paul? How are you? Good evening. Welcome.
10: I'm good, Jeff. Thank you.
7: Yes, sir.
10: Hey, bro. I've been your fan for 12 years, bro. And
7: thank you.
10: But I've never been wrong, bro, but we got to keep Trump from going to China because he's going right into the devil's domain, you know what I'm saying?
7: Because devil's lair,
10: The devil's lair, dominion, that's an evil word, too. But anyway,
7: I agree with you, I agree with Josh, who was saying that earlier, that he's in danger,
10: He is, he is. And if he goes over there, we're screwed because they'll smash him, Have you ever known me to be wrong, bro? I've been called a conspiracy theorist, but you know it makes sense trying to do that. That because they don't care what you know they're a bad, they're evil.
7: Yeah.
10: And Trump, man, they'll snatch him because you know JD's good, but he ain't Trump.
7: No, nobody's Trump. Trump is stands alone, but you're right. He's in danger, and I agree with you. I agree with Josh. Let me get Josh's take. Thank you, Paul, and that's a good point that you're making. I don't know how many Secret Service we're going to have with him over there, Josh, but it's not going to be enough. Your thoughts?
8: No, like I said, I feel as though, you know, mainly, and I hope I'm wrong. I want to be wrong, and I'm going to say prayers that he's safe and secure. But I just don't like this. He has destroyed the Chinese economy by these moves. He has outsmarted the Chinese by becoming the world's number one crude oil reserve, you know, country in less than a year and a half. And now China and their plans of world domination have been completely ruined, and they can't do it while he's there still working and reorganizing the world. And I think people need to understand that that is where my fear comes from.
7: Yeah.
8: And I just hope and pray that I'm wrong.
7: Yeah, let's pray.
8: They take a much different tone and they negotiate and they talk and they're peaceful.
7: Right.
8: So let's hope that's
7: all right. Thank you, Josh Bernstein. Paul, thank you for your call. Thank you to Josh in the studio. American Ground Radio is next. We'll see y'all in the morning for more Ringside at 7. Have a good evening, everyone.
11: John Fleming is a total fraud.
1: I was Trump's deputy chief of staff.
0: Lie. Fleming was never Trump's deputy chief of staff. 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And Fleming never held the title deputy chief of staff. 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
12: Where do liberal judges get all these weird ideas, like letting criminals just walk free? 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Judge Billy Burris's decisions have been overturned 44% of the time, almost half of his liberal decisions overturned by the Court of Appeals. In fact, the Court of Appeals has called Billy's decisions illegally lenient. So illegal and lenient, this higher court overturned Billy's decisions almost half the time. Guess what? This costs taxpayers money. 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And now, Billy Burris wants to be on the Supreme Court? If this is a joke, it's not funny.
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15: News this hour from Town Hall. I'm Keith Peters in Washington. The Supreme Court is leaving women's access to a widely used abortion pill untouched until at least Thursday.
16: Justice Samuel Alito's order on Monday prevents restrictions on the drug imposed by a federal appeals court from taking effect for now. It allows women seeking abortions to continue obtaining the pill at pharmacies or through the mail without an in-person visit to a doctor. The court is dealing with its latest abortion controversy 4 years after its conservative majority overturned Roe v. Wade. Bob Agner reporting.
15: The Supreme Court has set the stage for Alabama to get rid of one of two largely black congressional districts before this year's midterm elections. The decision Monday comes after the court in April struck down a majority black U.S. House district in Louisiana as an illegal racial gerrymander. Meanwhile, Virginia Democrats have asked the U.S. Supreme Court to halt Virginia's top court's invalidation of a ballot measure that would have given Virginia Democrats an additional 4 winnable U.S. House seats. Tragedy near the U.S.-Mexico border.
17: 5 men and 1 woman were found inside a boxcar at a Union Pacific rail yard. The victims were found Sunday as workers were inspecting one of the cars. Autopsies are underway. The Webb County Medical Examiner Dr. Corrine Stern told KGNS that all of the victims likely died of hyperthermia. Laredo is a busy trade port at the U.S.-Mexico border. In 2022, 53 migrants who'd paid to be smuggled into the United States died when the tractor trailer they were traveling in went from Mexico to Laredo and up to San Antonio in 100-degree heat. 2 smugglers were convicted to life in prison. I'm Jennifer King.
15: On Wall Street today, the Dow Jones Industrial Average up by 95 points. The NASDAQ rose 27. The S&P advanced 13. Oil around $98 a barrel. 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
15: Democrats in Oregon are facing some trouble.
19: A referendum on the state's primary ballot seeking to repeal a Democratic gas tax increase is complicating the affordability message central to the party's midterm election strategy. The Democratic-controlled legislature raised the state gas tax and other fees last fall as a way to plug a hole in the state's transportation budget. The GOP responded with a